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10: Showers and storms return to Southern Colorado later this evening through the overnight hours. No severe weather is expected. Some isolated flooding could be possible. Lows tonight drop into the 50s and 60s. With your KKTV 11 Alert weather, I'm meteorologist Nick LaVonge.
9: 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Opinions expressed on this program are those of the host and do not necessarily reflect those of KVOR, Cumulus Media, or its advertisers.
11: I pledge allegiance to the flag of the United States of America and to the republic for which it stands, one nation, under God, indivisible, with liberty and justice for all.
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12: Well, if you were, you know, thinking that there was not enough going on in the world, off-planet as well. I didn't expect that at this point in life I'd be using the term off-planet, talking about UAPs, UFOs, and SpaceX, all the rest. I think off-planet will become more and more a part of my vocabulary. Off-planet, on the planet, in the United States, in Colorado, in Colorado Springs, or anywhere that you can hear my voice. When I say that, I kind of picture a dog in front of a big, you know, old-time record player with its ear tilted to the side. What did that Richard Randall just say? Well, he's going to tell you what he just said. He's going to be talking about the big meeting with the county commissioners yesterday. And I have to tell you, it's a good thing I'm not a gambler, because I don't know if did I say it on the air, David, that I good luck with trying to be done by 8 o'clock this evening or something. I did, yeah. I honestly saw no way that was going to happen, and I honestly thought it'd be midnight. It might be 1 or 2 in the morning. I didn't think it was going to be 8 in the morning, but they got it done, and we'll talk about that. We'll get your reaction to that. And here's the thing: if you're pro Buc-ee's in that location, let me know. If you're

0: anti-Bucky's in that location, let me know. And let me know what your, you know, your logic is. And is it, well, I'm opposed to it forever in that location, or anything in that location, or whatever it happens to be. And as always, and I don't feel guilty saying this, but I do believe that the people who own property up there, I believe that the people who live in those communities and would benefit one way or another if there was, you know, water or tax money or any of those things, and including the people who've got businesses or commute through those areas. Somebody like me, where it's more just aesthetics, I don't want to have, you know, big, bright, white lights on the horizon as I'm driving south on I-25 and going through, you know, Greenland Ranch. That's not exactly, I think, something that you would be telling people in terms of how they can utilize their own property. Can I stop there for a second, too? I don't recall what story it was. I think it was Fox in a national story. They were talking about data centers, which we'll talk about going forward. We talked about it yesterday. We'll be talking about it again. But the national story was talking about data centers and whether you have a moratorium or not. That actually came up at the debate last night. But it had to do with eminent domain. I am proud to tell you, now I could be wrong on this, and if I am, shoot me a text, 719-715-0740, and say, of course you're wrong on this, Randall. You probably get about 15% correct on any given day. I don't remember the last time that the city of Colorado Springs or El Paso County or the state of Colorado, on and on, you get my point here, actually used eminent domain to steal. And that's sometimes what it is, a person's property. The last time I remember it being much of an issue was years and years and years ago when they wanted to purchase ranch land down there near the Sand Creek Massacre site out toward Eads. You had a bunch of ranchers who they knew something significant had happened there. They probably had a better idea of it, where exactly all of this took place, because that's their land. And the government wanted to purchase it and, you know, start making it a national monument or park or whatever it happens to be. And I got to tell you what, I know for some people, Ben Nighthorse Campbell was just never conservative enough. So he was elected as a Democrat. He beat Dottie Lamb. He goes to Washington, and after a while he says, you know what, I'm not a Democrat anymore. No, I'm not some big, you know, conservative Republican, but I'm certainly not a Democrat. You know what? I want a big enough tent to take that. And if the Democrats have a big enough tent to have communists and socialists in their tent, then I'm not apologetic about those days. But for anybody who thinks, well, yeah, I still don't like Ben Nighthorse Campbell. He was only 1/16th Indian, Native American. The motorcycle thing, the bolo tie thing, and the ponytail and all the rest. You know what? I did like him. And I thought he had a good personality. But more than anything else, the one thing I think I respected him a lot for is he was very much involved in Sand Creek Massacre site, right? And one of the things he said at the very beginning, and he kept his word on it, and that is, we are not going to use eminent domain to take land from people. And the short version of how eminent domain works, in case, because they don't even talk about it much anymore, it's simple. Let's say you're going to put a interstate through some part of Colorado Springs. And the majority of the people who live along that route, they're not crazy about their neighborhood or their home. They were thinking about moving, or this is the best they could do. And the city, the state said this is the best route. But you have two homes that aren't willing to sell. And they're not willing to sell because they don't think they're getting a fair market value for their property. Or sometimes, just sometimes, it's that people think they hit the lottery. And I'm not looking for the fair value of my property. I'm looking to make a killing here. So I'm going to stay here until you give me $1 million. And you think that's crazy. There are places, I want to say there's a home in China, which seems to make no sense since they're communists. They do whatever the hell they want to. Where the woman was not willing to sell her home. They built everything around her. Ben Nighthorse Campbell said, we're not going to use eminent domain to take anybody's land, and they didn't. So when it comes to data centers, and we talked, you know, pretty much about that yesterday as well, I don't anticipate that or anything else being an issue here in Colorado Springs. if you were at the county commissioner's meeting and you testified one way or another, you would have been given about a minute. Let me know how it went. And let me know your reaction to, you know, they upholding the Buc-ee's zoning request. And even as Bill Weissong, and thank you to him yesterday taking so much time with us, even as he said, you know, this is just a step along the way. And everyone I talk to about this, this is just a step along the way. So there's a lot more to be done. But if you've got, you know, thoughts and opinions on yesterday, either the ruling or how it was conducted, let me know. We're going to be talking, obviously, about the debate that took place last night. It's interesting because I kept getting text messages from people. Well, we had to move it to a bigger venue. El Pomar thought we should have it here. There's such a demand for tickets and all that. And friends of mine who were there, I was not. I was here working, actually, on something. But friends of mine who were there said, oh, no, it was probably about 60% empty. 40% full, if my math still works, or somewhere in that area. And I thought that was probably the case. What do you make of that? Well, actually, the simple answer is you have a lot of people who will sign up and they want tickets and will call and all of that. And they really intend to get there and they don't get there. Or they know that the opposing candidate probably has a lot more people supporting him or her. And they would like to block out those people from going to the event. The crowd behavior, the audience behavior, you know, it's hard to tell because I'm looking at the candidates and I can only hear stuff. And it was rude. And I don't want to say that we're just used to that, because the last time they had a hearing on the Taurus Data Center, they had it up there at UCCS. Some of the behavior I found to be just inappropriate, people dropping the F-bomb and all of the rest. And you can say, if you'd like to, well, it's just a younger thing. I don't think it's just a younger thing. I think some of the people who are activist and they are, take your pick, whatever it happens to be, socialists or communists, you know, they're Antifa, they're BLM, they're trans this or whatever the heck it is. I just think that they don't get respect and all the rest. I can tell you that during the debates, yes, there were a couple of snarky jabs or comments that were made, but they weren't inappropriate. There was bad behavior from some of those who were in the audience. You have that. When it comes to the debate itself, you had two moderators. One of them is a guy I read all the time in the Gazette, both the Denver Gazette and the Springs Gazette. The other was from 5 and 30. I can tell you that there is no doubt in my mind that a bias was shown by the moderators, and not so much the young lady from 5 and 30, but certainly the guy who, and I looked it up, or I had a friend of mine look it up, he's a Democrat. I have always, up until I had this job, tried to keep my politics out of anything I was doing by way of news or coverage. And it wasn't blatant. I think sometimes you have to just, well, that's kind of a weird question to be asking, or that doesn't seem like it's that important, or I didn't think President Trump was on the ballot, or whatever it happens to be. I thought you could see a bias in the audience, and I thought you could see a bias in the people who are conducting the debate. I was talking with somebody a little bit ago and said, you know, for all the, I hate to use the word hoopla, because we've been working on a show that talks about things that, stop using that word, or here's a different word. But hoopla is just not a word. If you said, could you start putting that into your show? I would have said, oh, yeah, let's do that. Got to be a different term. For all of the interest when it came to this debate, I honestly don't think it will change very many people's opinions. And why is that? I will see if we can get some numbers in terms of how many views this had on YouTube or whatever. And I just don't see people changing their minds. I think the majority of the people who would watch it, they've already made up their mind. They're going to vote for Weiser. They're going to vote for Lopez. They're going to vote for Victor Marx, who is not there. And yes, both Lopez and Weiser commented on that. They're going to vote for Crank or this woman who's running against him. Did you notice that, David, where I just, it's a little bit of inside joke. And it comes because somebody said, oh, you can't use the woman's name. or you don't know her name. In fact, I actually do know her name, and I'm not trying to be rude. It's just, it's a thing, and that is you want name recognition for yourself, especially if your opponent is pretty much unknown, and you've got a lot of name recognition and access to people in the media. Why would you start giving the other person a lot of a leg up when it comes to name recognition? So I don't. My choice doesn't mean that, you know, if we're going to have Jeff on as a candidate or other people on as candidates, I won't make sure that, you know, everybody gets equal time, because I'll do exactly that. I'll go through a little bit more of the specifics of both of these. If you have a thought on a lighter note about the blood moon eclipse, I was working here late last night and I walked out just in time to see it. It's very, very cool. But when you see all the photos all over social media and you're thinking, oh my God, I missed that. No, you didn't miss that, because if you had eyes like me, it's not all that big. And then even try to take a photo using your phone, it just doesn't come out very well. So it's not as if what you see on social media and some of these wonderful photos, that's what was out there. But if you have a comment on the eclipse, I will take that as well. If you have any comments on what's going on with President Trump, Lake America, Lake Ontario. Yes, I have some thoughts on that. And if there was one big glaring mistake that one of the candidates made last night, it had to do with Lake Ontario. And I'll tell you, that's a big, big issue, a big, big problem. And one of the candidates, when we come back.
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0: So one of the big stories in the news, and actually, I don't let Fox News or any of my other sources dictate what my priorities are or the rundown for the show, what gets covered, what doesn't, how much time this gets, how much time that gets. It's my show. That's why it's called The Richard Randall Show. Now, I confess that when it came to Dolly Parton and when it came to this Casey trial, I probably know less than the average person. On the other hand, I am persuaded that this Clancy trial does have legs, as they used to say in the old days. And that's because not so much the trial or the fact pattern itself, but it raises a whole big issue about postpartum depression and about women and what happens when you're pregnant and all of those kinds of things. And that affects, it's not half of the population, because not half the population has kids or is going to have kids. But to the extent that you and I and everyone we know somebody that has been a mother or will be a mother, et cetera. So I understand why there is so much interest in this. And I can also tell you, same thing, as it was coming to Bucky's and the data center, when I talk to people, I never know, just based on what I know about them, their politics, their age and everything, where they're going to come down on this, because there are a bunch of people who are extremely interested in this, and they think she knew what she was doing, and she killed the kids. Others are like, nope, you know what, her husband framed her, set her up. The thing is, it's going to the jury. Actually, it's already gone to the jury. They were not sequestered. They're not sequestered, but it's in the jury's hands. We had closing arguments yesterday. The jury set to decide whether the Massachusetts mom is criminally responsible for killing her three children before attempting to take her own life. So we have Fox's Brian Yenis is at the courthouse in Plymouth, Massachusetts. He's got details on the trial.
12: Prosecutor Jennifer Sprague argued Lindsay Clancy displayed rational, ordered thinking, her words, on the day that she methodically strangled her three young children. Sprague argued that ultimately that these were planned killings, down to the minute and premeditated. Clancy purposely sent her husband on faraway errands to guarantee time for the killings. But defense attorney Kevin Reddington countered that, showing jurors pill bottles and family photos. He argued Clancy was a loving mother, suffering a postpartum psychotic break exacerbated by over-medication.
0: We'll keep an eye on this. If you're thinking, but Richard, if they come back and they have a verdict before the show's over, will you break in? Of course I'd break in. But even though I can't be correct on everything, I'm very, very certain that they're not going to have a verdict anytime soon in this case. And don't be surprised if deliberations take quite a long time. And don't be surprised if it ends up being a hung jury. And if it looks like it's going to be a hung jury, the judge normally brings the jurors back in and gives them, you know, a big charge to get back there and start working on it. And in essence, you know, bend somebody's elbow to figure out what you're all going to do. Got to be unanimous here. It's got to be beyond a reasonable doubt. It's not a preponderance of the evidence. And I think generally that'll take quite a while. And I also think that generally pretty good chance that you end up with a hung jury. We'll take a short break when we come back. Greg Lopez, he was debating Phil Weiser last night. He'll be on the program in about 5 minutes. We'll be talking to him about the debate last night and his campaign.
13: The following.
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1: Showers and storms return to Southern Colorado later this evening through the overnight hours. No severe weather is expected. Some isolated flooding could be possible. Lows tonight drop into the 50s and 60s. With your KKTV 11 Alert weather, I'm meteorologist Nick LaVange.
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2: Richard Randall, so we have your reaction to the debates. It was interesting. I kept hearing a lot of people refer to it as a debate, but there were two debates. The first one was Jeff Crank and that woman who's running against him. And then the second one, of course, is Greg Lopez and that guy who is running against him and Victor Marx, who took a pass on this. I've said before that if you're going to hear me spend a ton of time getting into whether people should have a debate and attend those or town hall meetings in person, et cetera, I'll get into that a little bit later on. But right now we're talking with a man who is running for governor, who is one hardworking person. I will say that absolutely. Welcome aboard, Greg Lopez. And as you got done last evening, kind of what was your takeaway as you were driving away from it? Did you feel good about it? Did you feel bad about it? Did you learn anything new from your opponent? Walk us through what you were thinking, Greg Lopez.
3: Hey, Richard, thank you for having me this morning. It's always a pleasure to be on your show. You know, after the debate last night, I felt really good. I felt that I was able to get my message across. I was able to connect with the audience and, you know, let people know where I come from and how I govern. You know, and as I was driving home, I was just reflecting on, you know, how much of a difference myself and Phil Weiser have as it pertains to leadership and also understanding the role of government. You know, he really believes that government should solve everybody's problems and wants to constantly spend money that we don't have. And I think the people are tired of that. And I know that, you know, people are struggling. And it really is because of government overreach, all the rules and regulations and the fees. And so, you know, I felt very good. I know that we had a good exchange on ideas. And I think people truly saw, you know, one candidate that is basically representing what's happened over the last eight years. And he will continue to do so. And then they saw a different option, a different way to govern and take the state back to what Colorado should be. And that is a state we can all be proud of.
2: So, Greg Lopez, I have to say this. Where do you get the idea that Democrats have any responsibility for how screwed up the damn state is? I mean, they've only been in office, you know, holding everything for 8 years. And you know I'm being sarcastic about this because if... And I'm not going to chew up much of your time because I got plenty of time to talk about it. But I will just say this. If somebody didn't know better, and if you hadn't corrected or elaborated on a couple of things, when some of these candidates stand up there and they say what they say, and I'm a young person and I'm naive, it sounds kind of good. But the problem is that, you know, Jeff's opponent was in Washington for 25 years. It's not like she's hanging around here. And as much as your opponent and other Democrats would like to somehow blame other people for people hurting, I mean, everybody last night said people are hurting. And I think that is true. On the other hand, you have to ask, you know, so why are they hurting? And when it comes to Phil Weiser and when it comes to Democrats, I think a lot of the responsibility goes right there. But they don't want to take it, and they don't want to acknowledge either that whether it was in Parker or as a U.S. representative, a congressman in Washington, there are a lot of things that you know that your opponent does not. Greg Lopez.
3: No, you're absolutely correct. Look, we know what it feels like to be under a single-party rule. And, you know, like I said last night, Governor Polis told us he was going to fundamentally change the state at his first state of the state. And he did. He basically turned us into California. Everything that we are dealing with right now is a reflection of what's happening in California. And so you know, because of my background, because of my experience being, you know, not only the director of SBA, like you mentioned, and also a mayor and city manager, and understanding what happens when government is really just squeezing everything out of everybody's pockets, I think people do have an alternative choice and a different path of how do we make Colorado better again? And, you know, to your point, all you have to do is look back, and I asked everybody, and I'll ask people on the air right now, are you better off today than you were 8 years ago? And predominantly, the answer is no. So if you're not better off today, then why would you continuously vote for the same political ideology?
2: It is interesting because there's just this, I guess, assumption that people perhaps are a little bit naive or not that bright, or you can say some of these things and act as if it wasn't your party that was calling all the shots here in Colorado. And you know, I know some candidates have tried to distance themselves in some of their advertising, et cetera, from just how Democrat they are. But what do you think the biggest takeaways or issues were last night? And do you feel that it was a fair debate, a fair crowd? I thought it was kind of slanted against you and Jeff Crank by way of, you know, how the questions were phrased and some of those things. But I'm not you, and I'd like your thoughts on that.
3: Well, I can tell you this. You know, just like anything else, right? They tell you that every candidate is going to be asked the same question, and then you get up on stage, and that's not the case. Which, you know what, anybody that understands how politics works and how the media works, you expect that. You expect to be misled as to what kind of questions you're going to get. I will tell you that, you know, I think at the end of the day, people, again, got to see a real difference on how I look to govern and how Phil Weiser looks to govern. And people have a choice to make. And I think the majority of people are realizing, I heard that a lot of people walking out of the event center last night were like, wow, you know what, I got to look this guy up some more because I had no idea of his background. I had no idea of his knowledge. And I was told that a couple of students were interviewed and asked, what do you think about what happened? And two of them said, you know what, after tonight, I've changed my mind. I know who I'm going to vote for. And one was a conservative student. And I think at the end of the day, people are listening. People are wanting another path outside of having to vote for a D or an R. And I offer that different path for the state of Colorado.
2: Now, there were a couple of times when the first debate, people would say, well, we do agree on this. And that happened a couple of times in your debate as well. On the other hand, one of the agreements between you and your opponent was, wait, there's no Victor Marx up here. You may have some comments about that last night. I think it's only fair for people who aren't going to go back and watch the entire debate to get what your thoughts were last night and this morning as well in terms of a candidate who was a no-show.
3: Well, look, when you want to say that you want to represent the entire state of Colorado and you're not willing to step forward and have these questions being asked because you feel that the moderators are unfair. Well, you know what? Life is unfair. And when you say that you're a Marine and you know leadership, you know, actions speak louder than words. I think truly, you know, the absence of Victor Marx says a lot as it pertains to his character, as it pertains to his knowledge, and as it pertains to his ability to make his case as to why he believes he is the best candidate to take Colorado into the future. And I think people are going to reach their own conclusion. But again, people watch and they understand that those that are true leaders will always get into the arena and make their case as to why they are the best candidate to take the state forward.
2: You know, one of the things that I was mentioning to some friends and other folks this morning is, A lot of times when it comes to a debate, I'm not so sure how much impact it has. It depends on how many people are watching it and what their takeaway. And you've got people you're talking about, and I think I saw those in the Gazette as well, who are going to go out and do a little bit more research on you and the other candidates. I think the more information out there, the better it is. But when it comes to, you know, a takeaway, we're in a unique situation. I've asked you before, but I think I'm, you know, compelled to ask you yet again, Greg Lopez, can you win? And why do you think that you can win? What's the path that you need? Because everybody keeps saying, well, somebody needs to drop out here. A majority of people are saying, Greg, and you're probably not shocked by this, but a lot of the Republicans are saying, well, it needs to be Greg Lopez who drops out. And I do hear from people who are supporting you who are saying, no, it's Victor Marks who has no way of winning and is only going to split the vote. Your thoughts on that, and especially this criticism that, well, Greg Lopez, he knows he can't win, but he's just doing this because he's angry at the Republican Party and he wants to get even with them.
3: Well, I'll say this, Richard. Look, I hear all those comments that you're hearing, and I think, you know, those comments come out of frustration. They come out of frustration because they are committed to the brand. They're loyal to the brand. They really want to see a candidate with the right letter behind their name so that they can feel that their team won. And that's the problem here in Colorado, is that that's why I'm running as an unaffiliated, because both parties are broken. They don't care about the people anymore. And for those that say, well, you know what, you're splitting the vote, I will remind them, the vote, the ballot belongs to the individual. It doesn't belong to the party. And if an individual wants to vote for another individual, an independent, unaffiliated candidate that they believe has the right skill sets, has the right demeanor, can govern with a steady hand, understands the complexity of the issues, and cares about the people, then that's democracy. That's not splitting the vote. And I tell people, look, if you want every Republican to vote for a Republican, and you want every Democrat to vote for a Democrat, then let's just send all the Republican ballots to the chair, the state party chairman of the Republicans, and have him fill out all the ballots. We don't need individual ballots. If everybody's is set on you must vote the brand, then let's do that. But I will tell you this. The people of Colorado have spoken. When 50% of the active voters are unaffiliated and the Republicans are only 23% and the Democrats are 25%, these major parties, so-called major parties, they're minor parties. They don't choose anymore who wins the elections. It's the unaffiliated candidates. I represent the biggest voting bloc out there. And I will tell you that as I was signatures, the frustration is real. People are sick and tired of both parties. They don't like the attitudes of both parties, and they're ready for a change, and they're ready for a difference. And I will give Colorado an opportunity to make that choice. And great, people are offended that all of a sudden that their party is no longer a majority party when it comes to the election results.
2: I've got to go to a break, Greg Lopez. You know how this works. I'm running way behind, but take 30 seconds or so. Remind people how they can find out more about you and your running mate.
3: So if you want to come and watch or listen more about where I stand and read more about where we are, go to greglopez.co, greglopez.co. That's where you can learn more about us. That's where you can volunteer. That's where you can donate. You know, Colorado is in a crisis right now, so everybody needs to be focused and voting.
2: You've got it. God bless you. Thank you so much. Be safe. Short break. When we come back, your reaction either to the debates last night or to what you just heard from Greg Lopez or with regard to Buc-ee's and the decision that the county commissioners made last night, and that is to go forward and modify that zoning, or I should say uphold the zoning that was in place and requested the interpretation by Buc-ee's. 719-715-0740.
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1: Richard Randall, your reaction to Greg Lopez here this morning. We'll be hearing from other candidates next week. Jeff Crank has already confirmed on that. And yes, I'll bring you as many candidates as I can. And yes, when we've got candidates who are elected officials and they're talking in that capacity, Greg Lopez, it would be a good example. When he was a U.S. congressman, he came on the program, and when he would do that, he's a sitting congressman. That's his status, and we talk about that. When he comes on as a candidate, then other people are entitled to have equal time to that. And we do everything we can to make sure that happens. And we'll continue to do that. And we've gotten a couple of requests from some other candidates, other than the ones you hear about primarily. And I don't want to characterize them as minor candidates or this or that. But we'll try to give you as much information as we possibly can on all of this. And I would absolutely recommend that take some time out. I think for people maybe like you and I, the debates as they were formatted last night might be a little bit frustrating. And this is the irony, right? So yesterday when we're talking to Bill Weisong, gosh, I like that guy, politically. When we're talking with him, one of the things is that Kerry Guyton had said, well, we're going to shorten up how much time you have to comment. Normally, it's 3 minutes for public input. We'll get it down to 1 minute. And time is relative, I guess, because when people were thinking about, oh, wait, I've only got a minute to say what I think about this. Well, that's only a minute to talk about one subject. The people last night, the candidates, by and large, there were times that they got additional time, but by and large, it was a one-minute answer that they had to some things. And let's see. Oh, well, Jeff Crank, his favorite Dolly Parton song is 9 to 5, and his opponent's favorite Dolly Parton song is Jolene. Now, are you ready to vote? Honestly, I mean, I don't know. Maybe it was just trying to lighten things up a little bit and be cutes or whatever it happens to be. Comes in by text. It says, unaffiliated, libertarian, grassroots, blue dog Dems can beat Weiser and voodoo Marx. It's just the machines that determine. The example there would be Tina Peters. They will Tina Peters us. Read it all. She was always innocent, period. That is the truth. Comes from Gammy. Here's the thing. And Tina Peters did come up last night in the gubernatorial race. And Phil Weiser, you know, said, nope, you know, we did the right thing on that. They tried to drag Tina Peters into the debates. They tried absolutely to bring President Trump into the debates. He's actually not on the ballot. Was it fair to say, but wait, Jeff Crank, you're in Washington with Trump. We'll talk about that. Hour two, straight.

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1: Richard Randall, enjoy the weekend. 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Next week, we'll be talking with Jeff Crank. We'll talk about data centers and the path forward when it comes to Buc-ee's. Have a great weekend. Talk to you Monday.
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2: Fighting erupts between the U.S. and Iran. I'm Carmen Roberts, Fox News. It is the first military action in weeks. The U.S. fired first on sea mine launchers in the Strait of Hormuz, and now Iran is striking back, targeting U.S. forces in Jordan. And Fox's Trey Yingst is in Tel Aviv.
3: U.S. forces in Jordan are under missile attack. The Iranians are launching a variety of different missiles at U.S. bases there in response to the U.S. strikes earlier today that targeted Iran's Larak Island. Now, Larak Island is significant because of its location in the Strait of Hormuz. And according to U.S. officials, there was intelligence picked up that indicated the Iranians were planning to launch rockets with sea mines attached to basically redeploy mines in the Strait of Hormuz after U.S. forces were able to demine this area.
2: And crude oil opened immediately higher this evening. U.S. and Brent crude both up more than 1%. U.S. crude at $84.38 a barrel. Rescue crews are working harder to find more than 3,000 people missing from Wednesday's catastrophic floods in Nepal and Tibet. The U.S. State Department commented on the missing Americans.
4: State Department spokesman Tommy Pigott on ABC's This Week said the U.S. is in regular contact with officials in Nepal about how best to lend aid. For now, the fate of the Americans that remain missing is largely unknown.
5: We are currently unaware of any U.S. citizen deaths at this time. The highest priority, getting accurate information from the region. A hard region to reach at the best of times, made even more so by the devastation and the remoteness that we see.
4: Last week's flash flooding disaster has reportedly left hundreds dead in the region, with thousands more still missing. A resident of the area described the devastation, saying nothing is left. Grinnell Scott, Fox News.
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8: Showers and storms return to Southern Colorado later this evening through the overnight hours. No severe weather's expected. Some isolated flooding could be possible. Lows tonight drop into the 50s and 60s. With your KKTV 11 Alert weather, I'm meteorologist Nick LaVond.
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9: Hour two. You can text in your reaction to the Buc-ee's decision from county commissioners. It was a 4-1 vote yesterday afternoon, and you're going to hear me say I was wrong. I don't say that, what, like 3 or 4 times since you've been working with me, David? 3 or 4 times. Surely I do. But I was wrong in terms of how long the meeting was going to take. I was honestly just not clear how it was going to be resolved. And I think you heard in Bill Weiss' song yesterday, somebody who, and I have every reason to believe that he was probably indicative of the other people who were on that Board of County Commissioners, and that is he didn't have his mind made up when he was on the program here. And based on the timing, he pretty much hung up the phone from talking with you and I and walked into a meeting and they got going. 4-1 vote. What does it mean? Well, I think, and I have to give, Savannah Eller probably credit for this, because it's an awkward way to try to explain exactly what they did in simple terms. And yet, because I kicked it around a little bit last night, and I talked with David a little bit here this morning, and I'm like, you know, this is just, it's a little bit weird. But I think, actually, Savannah did a great job. So I want to read, it's about a paragraph from her, and give her credit for what it was. A packed day-long meeting Thursday resulted in a win for the Texas Travel Center chain Buc-ee's, with El Paso County Board of Commissioners voting 4-1 to approve the developer's zoning appeal. Carrie Geithner, of course, she's the chair, said, quote, "I think the burden of proof has been met here, and this is the key ingredient. The appeal centered on whether Buc-ee's is a use that would fit the zoning district that governs the parcel of land where the developers want to build." And I'll explain exactly where that's at here in a second. It goes on to say, "The land at the southwest corner of County Line Road and I-25 is zoned C1, commercial. Among a wide range of C1 permits a wide

0: range of uses. Among them are convenience stores, but gas stations and truck stops are not. But I know what you're thinking. For many people, it just comes down to whether they want it there or they don't. And you're saying, wait, so it comes underneath a convenience store, but it's not a gas station or a truck stop. In my experience, usually judges will try to go with whatever the simplest common usage of the language is to describe something. I can picture right now people who are opposed or in favor of having to deal with what I think is a pretty simple fact. And that is, and I've been to a Buc-ee's, the one up there, I don't know, what was it, Longmont or something like that? It's impressive. First of all, can I tell you? It is absolutely impressive. But I think it would be fair for a person to say it is a combination of a super convenience store and a gas station and a truck stop. And if you've ever been to Sam's or something like that, it's got a little bit of that vibe going on as well. Story to be continued, as well as yesterday we talked with Tim Lee about the TARS project on Garden of the Gods. A lot more to come on that, and especially because, you know, I boxed him in a little bit time-wise, but this time that'll be on the 17th. Let me get the text messages, get through as many of these as I can, and then I'll go forward talking about everything from Trump saying mission accomplished when it comes to Iran. He did the whole Lake Ontario thing, and then a headline, Trump posts presidential rankings, declares himself the greatest. Well, we still have a ways to go here yet, and he is certainly not perfect, and I think we're starting to see some of the imperfections. If you're looking for them and that's important to you, you don't have to wait very long before he does something that he didn't have to do. And a little bit of a preview, a spoiler alert, is he didn't have to get into this whole Lake Ontario thing. And I don't think it's winning no matter how he goes about it. Let's go to text messages, though. 719-715-0740. This one just says, I do agree, and that has to do with Victor Marx. I do agree Victor Marx needs to drop out. Wait, what is this? Please ask him to stop using the word look. It is my biggest pet peeve of politicians. It makes them sound stupid, like, wait, who's she talking about there? I don't know. Do me a favor and just shoot me a quick text and tell me. It should have been somebody that I had on the program. It may have been yesterday morning when I had Bill Weissong on. It could have been Tim Lee, who is a former politician. He had been on city council and ran for mayor, I think, at one point. But he says that he's exactly not somebody who's campaigning or running for anything. Here we go. So obvious that I might modify my language, but I'm going to read it the way my listeners send it in. So you send it in, unless it's obscene or something, I'm going to read it that way. So obvious, Killen is a Washington plant, spending 25 years there and working for Biden and Harris. They found a homegirl to take over El Paso County. Typical Democrat, say what people want them to, but do the opposite when elected. Her ads sound more Republican than Democrat. That's how they know that the real dummies, that's how they reel the dummies in, as in reeling a fish. So if you sound like a Republican and not a Democrat, you're going to get less than bright people out there who say, but wait, everything she said, I agree with. Okay. As for Weiser, he couldn't answer a question. He changed the subject constantly. Lopez rocks. Shame on Victor Marx for not showing up. And there was a point in both of the debates where a question be put out there and the candidate did not answer the question. And I'm not going to lie. Not only last night, but almost generally, the person representing as a Democrat is usually the person who just ignores the original question and gets to something they want to say, sometimes which has nothing to do with what the original question was. So we saw that last night as well. I did think it was a good moment. I mean, she tried to portray herself as local girl, makes good, and there's no doubt she's got some connections here. But whoever sent this, I think, got a pretty good, framing on it. Because, yep, they had a local girl or an apparent local girl. But when Jeff Crank pointed out that she had spent 25 years in Washington and then only recently came back, is that significant? I think it's significant. I mean, she tried to portray herself as much more in touch with the average person who is out there than Jeff Crank could be. Jeff Crank has been, those 25 years that you were there, Jeff Crank was here. There's no way you could compute it. But if somebody had a way to figure out how many people Jeff Crank has talked to in those 25 years that you were in Washington, I think you would find that between his radio show and podcast and as a candidate, not just once, but a couple of times as well, going back to when originally, you had Doug Lamborn, you had the big election with, everybody from Lionel Rivera, et cetera, and then running for this position. And he made a point in, I wish there was just a big highlight thing that would say, pay attention to this because it's kind of important. And Richard Randall tomorrow will tell you that this is a fact. And the fact is that Jeff Crank is back here all the time. There have been people, it's not uncommon, there have been people in the House and the Senate. They go to Washington for, 4 or 2 or 6 years, whatever it is, and they stay there. They're part of the whole Washington culture. They come back to their state when they need to remind people, I'm still representing you there in Washington. I don't think so. And I think Jeff did a good job of making that point. Now, there's one other thing, and of course it was going to come up. We've talked about it on the program here. And it's this whole idea that, that Jeff Crank, he's afraid to actually have like a town hall meeting. Why is he so afraid? I'm not going to speak on his behalf. He's addressed that issue enough times here. I will tell you, based on some of the behavior at what probably would have been a much more secured and less volatile situation last night, you still had people yelling out Sieg Heil and, being obnoxious and all of the rest. And it's not as if Jeff has not had town halls. He has. And reaching thousands and thousands. Some of his town halls, there's no way, unless you had like the World Arena or a larger theater or event center, could you have put as many people as he had on an electronic town hall. Now, if you've got some kind of proof that when it comes to electronic town hall, that the people who have set it up for Jeff, they only talk to people who like Jeff. We know that. We know exactly who they are and all the rest. I see no indication of that. If that's all it was, then, you're going to have to tell me or tell him. Insofar as having why are they so big on the whole town hall thing?
1: If you are.
0: Is it because they're hoping for some kind of an ambush? And I think the answer is yes. And so what do you get out of it? Well, you would get out of it the main thing that everybody was looking for last night. The gotcha. That big blockbuster. This candidate said this or this or this or that, right? And who wanted that gotcha? Well, I can tell you, having been in television, people in television would like to have that. They'd like to be, it was, this person who was able to get that candidate to say this or that, and then we get to say exclusive, and then we get to promote that. But more importantly, people are able to use that in their commercials. And if there were, in my mind, if there was a big goal for the two debates last night, it was, if we can get them to say something we can use in a commercial, then we're really golden. I didn't hear anything. I didn't hear any big thing that would have been all that dramatic. I do think it was disingenuous for Crank's opponent to make it sound as if that, you know, she was not only from here, but was more in touch here and all of the rest. Let's do this. Hang on a second here. Steve, I'll get you on here. Let's go with phones. And I've got Steve. Steve, what do you got?
1: Last night, Jessica Killen and Jeff Crank were asked about their position on Social Security. They both said it's a mess. Jessica Killen said that we need to raise the income level for taxes on Social Security, and that would provide a bunch more money into Social Security. Jeff Crank, for his part, implied that he thinks we should raise the retirement age for Social Security, which would be a cut in Social Security benefits. I just want all your listeners to know that that's how Jeff Crank thinks we should take care of Social Security, make you work longer before you retire.
0: Well, let me thank you for the call. I actually do have to go to a break here. And what I'm not going to do, whether it's Jeff Crank or his opponent, I'm not going to speak on their behalf. There are some things that are not, I mean, because Social Security, it does get complicated. There is a problem there. I think Jeff said we're probably 5 or 6 years out from it. And it will be always a debate. But one of the candidates last night said that we're not deporting gangsters, we're deporting grandmas. Didn't say that we're pushing grandma off of a cliff, but that when it comes to getting rid of people or getting them out of the country, yeah, it's grandmas and it's not gangsters or gang members. Anybody want to take a guess as to who might have said that and whether it's accurate or not? 719-715-0740.
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2: Well, I hope you have a great weekend planned. One of the things that I'd like to give you a heads up on, if you're driving around in particular, but if you're home or you've got your computer fired up, you're listening on the radio or however you do it, 11 until noon tomorrow, right after Larry Kudlow here on 740 KVOR, program called Your Real Estate Voice. You'll hear my voice on it, but I'm not really the host of the program. Host of the program is actually Barb Schlinker. I sit in with her. It's kind of like Jim Messina sitting in with Kenny Loggins, that sort of thing. It's an hour of the latest information on what's going on in the real estate market. And if there is one area of life that's going on that's really important, it is owning a home. And there was a lot of talk about that last night at the debates. Barb Schlinker is an expert on it. And she's been doing it for more than 25 years. And when she brings the latest information to you, she's got perspective. Somebody can sit down and look at some numbers and stats and, you know, rattle them off. But Barb knows what they mean, and not just for Colorado Springs, but that particular part of Colorado Springs. Or this is what it means if you're in Pueblo, or if you're out on the Eastern Plains or up Ute Pass. She's been here for more than 25 years, and she has sold more than 3,000 homes. You got to be doing something right when people keep coming back. And I can tell you, I've recommended her, not just on the radio here, but I've recommended her to friends and relatives. And there is not a single person who said, yeah, we're going to go see your friend Barb Schlinker, who ever regretted doing that. They've always got what they wanted, what they expected. And that's because Barb guarantees your home sold, guaranteed realty, 719-301-3900. Truth be told, what do you got? Mm-hmm. Oh, Janice. Yes. Why did I put this post-it on my monitor that says Janice on debate when I didn't look at it? If there's ever anything that sounds like I'm a little bit ADD, it's not that David doesn't try to help me. He does. I'm past the point of rescue, as Hal Ketchum would say. Janice, you're on 740 KVOR. What do you have, Janice?
3: Hi, Richard. About the debate last night, I love Jeff Crank, and I think he missed. It's hard when you're debating to think of everything, and I can't imagine doing it, but he missed an opportunity, I think. When they asked about, are you safer in America or in Colorado than you were before, I wish he would have mentioned all the millions of people who came over the border, and there's terrorists in the country and gangsters from Venezuela and all that. I wish you would have mentioned that when he asked about the Safe America thing.
2: You know what, Janice, and again, no offense to Jeff or his staff, because I'm with you. Jeff is the right stuff. However, he or his staff are hearing you going, oh, dang it, she's right. It's almost like you have that conversation with somebody, and then you get in the car and you're driving away. Why didn't I say that? Because I honestly don't think that the whole illegal immigration thing was dealt with as much as it should be. And
3: I agree.
2: You know, I would have said when, you know, well, you're deporting grandma. Not gangsters. It's grandma. I'm like, no. What? TDA? Mm-hmm. How many criminals have been kicked out? How many people, young people that were missing have been found? I think, and I can't speak for Jeff, but if I were in those shoes, there's a fine line between getting credit for all of the good things that President Trump and his administration have done, and unfortunately, in the state of Colorado, trying to keep a little bit of distance between a president and a lot of voters here who still just can't see the fact that he's done some very, very good things here for the country. You got anything else, Janice?
3: Yeah, I was also surprised when they asked him about the Lake Ontario issue that he had not heard of it yet. Apparently, Jeff hadn't.
2: Well, yeah, and that did come up. In fact, I would say that was the only blunder, if you can call it that, that I had from Jeff. And the question goes out there, and his opponent knew what it was. And he was kind of baffled, so they rephrased the question a second time, and he was still baffled. And I'm not making excuses for the guy. I would say, well, I knew it. You knew it. David knew it. We talked about it on the show. It was on a lot of the social media. And on the other hand, was it a major issue? No, not really. I mean, if somebody wants to have a debate about some of the peculiar things that, you know, President Trump has done that I wish he hadn't done, then go at it. But I don't know how that necessarily has anything to do with Jeff Crank or his opponent or what they would have been doing in Washington. I will say this. I've got to do this real quickly before we go to a break. I'll see if I can find it. I think it was a profile on JK. That's her name, Jessica Killing, or it could be Just Kidding, which is what I kind of think. She says a lot of things, but it's Just Kidding. One of the things I saw, I think it was a Gazette profile, was, well, you know, on some of these issues, I would have been knocking on every door in Washington and going here and here and here and here. Well, I guess, Janice, help me. The average person, does that resonate with them? Or are people more like me saying, you understand, that doesn't, knocking on somebody's door or from this representative from, you know, Minnesota or whatever, that's not how things get done, knocking on a door and yelling at somebody there.
3: Yes, exactly.
2: I like when you say yes, exactly. We'll take a short break. More text messages and calls when we come back. 719-715-0740.
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1: Showers and storms return to Southern Colorado later this evening through the overnight hours. No severe weather is expected. Some isolated flooding could be possible. Lows tonight drop into the 50s and 60s. With your KKTV 11 Alert weather, I'm meteorologist Nick LaVond.
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2: 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I'm not a big hunter, so I can't claim that. 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Richard, read more text messages. Okay. That's exactly what I'll do. I was showing this to my producer, David, over there. So I'm here last night. And of course, I mean, you know, I'm going to pay attention to what candidates are saying, et cetera. One of the things they kept talking about is starter homes. And they were talking about them kind of in a point of view where it would be somewhere between 100,000 and 200,000. Well, I told you about a week ago that there was some polling data that said younger people who are in their 20s and 30s, they still do want the American dream of having their own home, which I found that to be refreshing because it means, well, something that callers the other day were calling in about, and that is, nope, they want these 15-minute cities. You don't need to own anything. You don't need to own where you live. You can live in this little thing over here, and you can walk to where you need to go to for a coffee. You can work remotely. If you need to, you can get on a bike or whatever. I'm seeing polling data that shows that the average young person is not buying into that. So they would still like to have that home. I'm not sure anymore. I mean, in my generation, owning a home, yes, that was the goal. And how did you get there? Well, you lived in an apartment. And then you saved money while you were living in the apartment. And then when it came time to, you know, put some money down and buy a new home, not a brand new home, but whatever, traditionally, a lot of people talk to their parents. Can you help us out on this? Can you loan us this? And a lot of parents are like, well, yeah, I can loan that to you, but you never have to pay it back. And there are other parents out there who are like, you know what? I wish I could help you out. I'd love to help you out on this, but I'm having a hard time just getting by myself. And then you get into the everybody is struggling thing. What I didn't hear were real concrete steps forward for how you can have that affordable housing, 100,000 to 200,000. And just me talking here, there are a lot of things like affordable housing and public safety, et cetera, that we could have if Democrats weren't in charge and spending millions of dollars in Denver, in Chicago, elsewhere, on people who shouldn't even be in this country. on people who we needed to send out of this country, of, you know, making the border secure. Text messages, let's go. Well, in this, you know, you're reading my mind on this one, right? It says, let's not go down the modular home trailer park road. And I get it, because you probably see some of these things. I'll be online looking at something, and then there's some company who's come up with a prefabbed home, and they will drive it out to whatever your location is, because you still have to buy some property. I don't know how much you have to do by way of, you know, installing, you know, plumbing and pipes and all that, but in the little video, they just pop this thing up in, you know, about 45 seconds. It takes the better part of hours or perhaps a day, and I'm not going to lie, it looks okay. It looks okay. If I were that age and I said I needed, you know, something that's better than nothing, it might be that. But I'm with you. Let's not go down that road. I mean, that would be, to me, kind of the last thing that you would be doing. But I need to get a little bit more information from all the candidates on that one. So here we go. Richard Scott here. Just heard your discussion with Greg Lopez. Like I said in the past, I like Greg. Unfortunately, by him being the third wheel in this, it's pretty much handing the governor election to the Democrats. As much as I don't like a two-party system all the time, that's what we have in this republic. Not a democracy, like Greg said. So a vote for Greg is a vote for a Democrat. And I don't know how anybody can argue that this becomes a very, very complicated situation at bare minimum. That's the kindest thing you can say about having Greg as an unaffiliated candidate. And I like Greg, too. And I endorsed him previously as well. Well, Richard, why don't you just go ahead and endorse him here now and don't endorse Victor Marks? Do everything you can to get him out of the race. We're in a tough spot here because I don't see Victor Marks telling his people, you know what, I think I'm just going to do what I was doing before. And I don't see Greg Lopez doing that either. And for the people, I don't know, I think it was a political consultant, perhaps, or somebody who writes in the Gazette saying that, well, Greg Lopez is just doing this to get even with the Republican Party because he never made it out of the primaries. Is that impossible? It's not impossible, but I don't believe that's what he's doing. I firmly believe that he believes that if things go well, there are going to be people who ordinarily would have voted for, you know, Victor Marks, but they're not going to. There would be people out there ordinarily, they would vote for Phil Weiser, but they're not going to. And can I give you, you know, the well, Richard, why don't you do this? If I thought that I could have a conversation with Greg Lopez, and he would say, you know what, for the sake of the state of Colorado, I think I'm going to take a pass here, and I'm going to start endorsing Victor Marks, and Victor Marks would win, I'd be talking to Greg Lopez as soon as the show is over. If I thought that I had enough influence and I could talk to Victor Marks and have him drop out of the race, and Greg Lopez would be guaranteed to win, I'd be talking to Victor Marks as well. We're in a tough spot here. You got to be a good solution to this. And you just can't say, well, we just have to do this one thing, because simply saying you need to drop out, I don't think it's going to work with either one of these. Comes in by text, and you can do that, 719-715-0740. Greg Lopez was spot on when he talked about the homeless and the fentanyl crisis in Colorado Springs and in Pueblo. And that was part of what he talked about last night. And it was very effective. I mean, there are a lot of people who can tell you, well, you know, I'm in touch with the average person out there. Were you in touch with the average person out there when you were in Washington for 25 years? Well, yeah, but your guy, Jeff Crank's in Washington. Yeah, except he is back here almost, not every, but almost every weekend. And he is a hardworking guy. He ran off a list, I got it somewhere in my notes here, with I think 7 ride-alongs, this many meetings of groups of people, coffee here, churches there, and all of the rest. I think if there's, you know, one person who's really in touch with Colorado Springs and Pueblo, it would be Jeff Crank and obviously Greg Lopez as well. And fentanyl, you know, I didn't hear Democrats talking anything about crime and punishment and fentanyl and gangs and all of the rest. And why would that be? Well, she was working with the Harrises and her husband and all the rest for 25 years. She's back there. And they didn't even have a narrative. Just leave southern border open. It'll all work out well. Well, it isn't, and it will never work out well. When you have millions of people in a country, you have no idea, are they Chinese spies? Are they from Iran and they're going to try to, you know, sabotage something or hack something? Are they just pedophiles that have come from another country? You know what the real answer is? The real answer is, oh, we don't know. Why would that be? Well, it was the 4 years of Biden and Harris and Otto Penn. Let's take a short break. We'll come back with a little bit more of this, and then we'll be talking a little bit of sports as well as we head into the weekend. Number, if you want to shoot in a text, 719-715-0744.
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2: Richard Randall, we've just talking about homes here quite a bit, and owning a home is still the American dream. So you own a home, maybe it was built new, maybe you bought it from somebody else, but now it's time to sell that home. You want to be at a lower altitude, breathe a little bit easier. You don't want to have to take care of a home. You don't have a need for this big, whatever it happens to be. The only person I would ever recommend would be Barb Schlinker, Your Home Sold, Guaranteed Realty. The number is 719-301-3900. And if you really want to get to know her, then tomorrow from 11 until noon, right after Larry Kudlow, give a listen to her program. I sit in with her. It's called Your Real Estate Voice. By the end of an hour, I think you're going to come away just like me, and that is incredibly impressed with a woman who has been selling homes here in Colorado, Colorado Springs, Douglas County, El Paso County, for more than 25 years. Somebody who is a veteran herself and understands the military. 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And she's going to guarantee it. Sit down with her, agree on the price of the home, put it in writing, and if she doesn't make it, she makes up the difference to you. You don't get guarantees much anymore. Your home sold, Guaranteed Realty. Guarantee that from 3 to 6 o'clock, when it comes to profundity, well, that's Ryan Kaufman. I swear to God, Ryan, we've talked about off air. I am going to start paying more attention and relaxing a little bit by either playing golf or by just getting outdoors or sitting there and watching a football game. So for people like me, perhaps, who have kind of drifted away from some of these things, you got any recommendations for this weekend? And what are you going to be talking about 3 to 6 o'clock right before Mark Levin? And I always remember, Mark Levin, you get every minute of his program. Ryan Kaufman, Drive Time Sports.
3: Well, thanks for having me, Richard. It's funny that you say that about, you know, relaxing and doing more sports, because I want to stress myself out more, so I'm going to get more into politics over the next.
2: We can. I'll do this sports
3: I watched the debate last night. I'm going to lock in, and my blood pressure is going to go through the roof. Anyway.
2: Oh, gosh.
3: Let's see. Let's start with the weekend. Tonight, Broncos play their final preseason game against the Minnesota Vikings. No Bo Nix.
2: At all. Okay.
3: He will not play. They saw what they needed to see against Green Bay. That does not mean that the quarterback position is not worth watching. We all found out last year that the backup quarterback of the Denver Broncos is important. And Jared Stidham, I thought after the first preseason game, I'm like, oh, this isn't even a question. And then Stidham didn't play well against Green Bay. And there's something, you know, Sam Ehlinger, he's gotten some opportunities to go elsewhere. He's chosen not to. At some point, I'm like starting to wonder a little bit, what are the conversations between he and Sean Payton? So I think Stidham is going to be the backup quarterback. But if for some reason tonight Sam Ehlinger outplays him a bunch, we'll see. So that's one position to watch. Obviously, they're trying to figure out who the right 53-man roster will be. So there'll be guys playing for their NFL lives tonight, and that might add to some compelling television. College football kicks off this week, week zero. Not for us in these parts. Air Force, CU, CSU, they're all next week. But Bill Belichick is going to start his second season at North Carolina tomorrow. So a lot of people curious. We remember how it started off last year. North Carolina went right down the field with Michael Jordan and Mia Hamm and all these luminaries for North Carolina in the stands. North Carolina scores a touchdown. Bill Belichick's going to do what he did for the Patriots, for the Tar Heels, and it was a disaster. So everybody's tuning in to see what this second season of Bill Belichick's going to be in North Carolina. That's what I would say is on the docket for the weekend.
2: I love college football, and especially a lot of the rivalries. And we still have some rivalries when it comes to professional sports. But I love looking at, it doesn't matter whether it's top 10, top 25 teams, whatever, and thinking back, okay, well, that team has probably been in every poll for the past 25 years, sometimes at the very top, sometimes at the bottom. And then you have teams that, you know, work their way into it, sometimes only for a year or two. Sometimes it's the beginning of something else. It, in my mind, I guess, it would be perhaps Indiana. For a long time, they're a basketball school. Mm-hmm. It turns out that they're not. Talk to me a little bit about some of the people who have come out of college in the past year or two, including that quarterback out there in Las Vegas.
3: Yeah, Fernando, I like him. I know DJ likes him. And I think he's going to play for the Raiders sooner rather than later. I think they'll get Kirk Cousins out of the gate for a few games, and then you just... And I've been saying this on my show, and it applies to Fernando Mendoza, but it applies to Bo Nix as well. You know, these guys, they play so much college football, right? We've had the COVID turnbacks. We've had the fifth year of eligibility. We have the portal where if somebody is not playing, they're going to transfer to someplace where they can. We're seeing quarterbacks coming out of college that are playing more college football than anybody in history, which means they're more of a finished product. They're more ready to go at the NFL level. Then you add at the NFL level all of these offensive-minded head coaches who are quarterback whisperers, and I think we're getting these quarterbacks like Bo Nix that makes an immediate impact, and I think the Raiders can get the same thing out of Mendoza. My one question about the Raiders, and I've framed it this way, I think Fernando's ready to play. Are the Raiders ready for Fernando to play? And we saw this last night in the game. Somebody dropped a pass. That led to an interception. He got sacked. So it's something to watch out for moving forward.
2: Let's talk real quickly hockey and Makar or Sakic. I think you know where I'm going with all three of those.
3: Makar or Sakic?
2: Well, they kept Sakic. There's a documentary. I was seeing some of that. How do you keep Sakic? And the reason I say that is because they kept him. Is Makar on a level like that where we have to do everything to keep this guy? And then just a footnote is that, you know, Bobby Orr, I think a lot of people would say that Bobby Orr is kind of like Makar. I think Makar is probably more physical, but are we going to sign? Yeah. Avalanche can start.
3: There you go.
2: Our...
3: We's
2: get
3: acceptable.
2: Out your wallet. Get out your wallet.
3: We's acceptable. We have heard that an extension announcement is imminent. Some people even thought it was going to happen yesterday. So looking out for it today. I'll certainly be watching for it throughout the day. But to your question about how important Cale Makar is, yes. Watch the Western Conference Final from last year. Cale Makar was hurt.
2: Yep.
3: The Avs could barely function. So Cale Makar, I think it has become clear. Maybe it's 1A, 1B with Nathan MacKinnon, but 1A is Cale Makar. He makes them go. They run everything through him. He has to remain a Colorado Avalanche for the foreseeable future, and he's going to. The intrigue here is just, is his average annual salary going to start with a 2 or a 1?
2: Dang. All right, and you'll be doing it 3 to 6 o'clock. Are the switchbacks in action this weekend?
3: Yeah, tomorrow evening in Lexington. I'll have the call starting at 4:30 tomorrow.
2: I don't think I've said thank you. I love listening to your show, and part of it is because I'm so involved in this, I haven't paid attention to sports. 3 to 6, listen to him.
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8: New U.S. military strikes on Iran. I'm Jack Callahan, Fox News. U.S. Central Command says it targeted missile launch sites on an island in the Strait of Hormuz. Fox's Jill Nato has details.
9: CENTCOM says Islamic Revolutionary Guard Corps forces were observed preparing to launch rockets with sea mines into the Strait of Hormuz. The U.S. military also says they had just completed clearing mines out of the strait last week. So new American strikes took out two Iranian launchers before those mines could get into the water. Iran's Revolutionary Guard says several soldiers and citizens were killed and injured in the attack. The fighting comes just days after the Trump administration said it's increasing economic pressure to try to end its war with Iran rather than military action. Jill Nato, Fox News.
8: Fox News has confirmed U.S. forces in Jordan were fired upon in retaliation. Jordan's military saying it intercepted 8 missiles that crossed into Jordanian airspace. Nepal still recovering after the deadly flooding that swept through the region this past week, as Fox's Stephanie Bennett reports.
10: Nepal's tourism board provided an update saying 289 missing foreign nationals have been rescued, including 2 Americans. But the situation is growing more dire by the day. Heavy rains swelled rivers and lakes upstream. Those rising water levels forced crews to completely stop rescue operations at times. Trying to get teams and supplies into the area is also extremely challenging. Flood warnings were sent to residents' phones telling them to get to higher ground. Crews focused on rescuing hundreds of people, possibly trapped inside tunnels at a hydropower project in Nepal.
8: More than 3,000 people are missing, at least 800 reported dead. President Trump escalating his trade war with Canada, posting on social media Canadian companies should move to the U.S. to avoid tariffs. 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
16: Showers and storms return to Southern Colorado later this evening through the overnight hours. No severe weather is expected. Some isolated flooding could be possible. Lows tonight drop into the 50s and 60s. With your KKTV 11 Alert weather, I'm meteorologist Nick LaVond.
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3: We're going to dive into this talk for the time we have in this session, talk about kind of peace in the home.
4: Absolutely.
3: And here's the first principle. We can't control all the chaos happening in the world, but we can control whether or not we allow God's peace to reign in our hearts and our homes. Right. Like, guys, the world is nuts right now. Like, if you turn on the news for 5 minutes, you're just going to feel just that lack of peace because there's just chaos happening everywhere. And we can't control all of it. We need to be responsible to do what we can in our communities and globally even to be about bringing God's peace and God's kingdom to this broken world. But we're going to realize we can't control all of it. But what we do have more control than we realize of is what happens in our own home.
4: Right.
3: Is our own home going to be a sanctuary and safe place where we as a couple, us, our kids, whoever is there, can experience God's peace in a place where there's joy and laughter and a place where we can bring the troubles of life and deal with them together and pray about them. But ultimately, it's going to be a place of peace. And maybe you didn't grow up in a house like that. Maybe you grew up in chaos and you think that's just how home has to be. But you get the opportunity and the responsibility to break and change that cycle in your home. Because you're not responsible for the kind of home you grew up in, but you're completely responsible for the kind of home your kids are growing up in. And we've got the opportunity to say, I want it to look different than it did for me. I want it to look different than it did in my grandparents' generation. Maybe they didn't know the Lord. Maybe they didn't know any better. But now God is showing us there's a different and better way. And we're going to talk about how to live in that reality in our homes. So one time we accidentally, on a road trip, left one of our children at a gas station. He's a middle child. He's used to it. But no. So we stopped, bathroom break, because somebody with that many kids, somebody's always got to go. And so we pull off the road, and I'm mad, and I'm in a hurry, and we get there, and it's a one-seater, and there's this huge long line for this one seat, and I'm like, we're not doing this. Like, we got a car full of boys. We'll find a tree. We'll find something. We're not doing this. So, like, let's load back up. And we get loaded up, and we start driving down the road, and my oldest in the back, a few minutes later, he is, hey, Dad. Where's Connor? And I'm like, what? And he's like, yeah, I don't think he's here. And I look back, and sure enough, he wasn't. So we drive all the way back to this gas station, and Connor had stayed in that line and had made it all the way up the line and was now in there. And so I run to the front of the line, I'm beating on the door. Connor, you in there, buddy? And he's like, hey, Dad, I'm in here. I'm like, oh, good, I was just worried about you. You were taking a while. I told your brothers we couldn't get snacks here, but how about when you get out, you pick out whatever snack you want. He was fine. But I didn't feel so bad because Jesus' parents did that. Have you read this in the Bible? The people that God picked to raise his son lost Jesus for 3 days, guys. I mean, this was like 15 minutes. Mary, you know, the Mary, did you know that Jesus is missing and you need to put out an Amber Alert because it was like a day before they even knew he was gone. And I think God puts stuff like that in the Bible just to make us feel better. Like, you know what? Because I just picture Mary and Joseph. Like, can you imagine that search? Like, what are they feeling when you lose Jesus? What marriage moment is that? Like, we're definitely going to hell. We lost Jesus. Like, we lost Jesus. I didn't even know that was theologically possible, and we've literally lost him. But they found him, and it worked out. It's all in the Bible. I don't make any of this stuff up. It's in the Bible.
4: Yes.
3: But I'm saying, like, every home has experienced some chaos.
4: Mm-hmm.
3: Every home has had moments of imperfection, moments when we need God's grace. But truly, the good part is through it all, because of his ever-present indwelling of the Holy Spirit within us, we don't lose Jesus. He's with us through it all.
4: That's right.
3: And whatever chaos you brought in here this weekend, whatever fear, whatever uncertainty, whatever panic, whatever you're wrestling with, first off, the first thing I want you to know before we dive into the truth of God's word and what he wants us to know in those moments is you're not alone. And here's part of the reason how I know you're not alone. Every one of us in life are going to face moments.

0: that we just feel like, I'm not equipped to deal with this. I'm not equipped to deal with what's happening in my marriage right now. I'm not equipped to deal with the news of wars and panic and chaos and all these things happening all over the world. I'm just not equipped and I don't know what to do. And this, the most underlined Bible verse kind of speaks to the same thing, because this was underlined the most.
1: It's Philippians 4, 6, and 7. Don't worry about anything. Instead, pray about everything. Tell God what you need and thank Him for all He has done. Then you will experience God's peace, which exceeds anything we can understand. His peace will guard your hearts and minds as you live in Christ Jesus. And you guys, one of my favorite parts of this verse is where it talks about how God's peace is something that exceeds anything we can understand. And those of you who've had those heart-wrenching moments where literally it takes your breath away, like you've had such a great loss, or you've just experienced heartbreak beyond anything that you could ever even imagine. And in that moment, when you really turned to the Lord, you had a supernatural peace that you can't even explain. And I know we've had that in our life, and we're going to share a little bit about that. But that's the thing about God's peace, is it's not really how the world defines peace. Because the world says you can only have peace when there's no chaos, or you can only have peace when everything's going exactly as you would like it to go. But the truth is, every time we read about peace in the Bible, it really has nothing to do with our circumstances. And I take great comfort in the fact that we have a God, we have a Savior, who is always all too ready to give us peace in the midst of it. And you guys, sometimes He provides peace by changing our circumstances, but most of the time, it has nothing to do with that change of circumstances, but everything to do with the presence, just His presence, of knowing that we're not alone, of knowing that He never wastes our pain, of knowing that He really is the Prince of Peace in our life.
0: And so how do we get it? How do we keep it? Peace, as the Bible describes it, is this. It's a gift from God that we must pursue, promote, and protect. Something that Jesus, the Prince of Peace, wants you to have in your marriage and in your heart and in your home, even in those brokenhearted seasons, because as the Bible says, He is near to the brokenhearted. He rescues those whose spirits are crushed. So while we have God's presence with us all the time, it's like the Bible's saying, we can experience God's presence in our life in a very unique way in those moments of heartbreak. And in those moments where it seems like everything is upside down, that's where we can sense our Savior most. He's always with us. He's omnipresent. He's always with us. But He says, I'm going to give you this extra portion of my grace and my presence in those moments when you need it most. I heard this mom who had 15 children one time being interviewed, and they asked, how do you love all your children the same? And she said, I don't love them all the same. And it kind of took the interviewer back. And the interviewer said, well, which one do you love the most? And she said, whichever one is hurting the most. And I think that's, it's kind of a picture of the heart of God, our perfect, compassionate Father, that yes, He loves us all with a limitless love, but yet there's this special place in His heart that's just for those of His children in those moments where my kid's hurting.
1: Yes.
0: I mean, to me, one of the shortest verse in the Bible is so comforting. It just says Jesus wept. And it reminds me that we've got a Savior who's not distant from our pain. He knows what that feels like. And in our moments of tear and in our moments of pain, He is there to give us peace. Jesus says this, peace I leave with you. My peace I give to you. I do not give as the world gives. So don't let your hearts be troubled and do not be afraid. And Ashley did a kind of a word study a few years back on what that peace, what shalom really means, and discovered something that to me was just, it completely changed the way that I saw peace, because I used to see it the way she described a lot of us seeing it. It's just the absence of trouble. Mm-hmm. And there's always trouble around, and yet God calls us to live perpetually in peace. And I didn't understand what that looked like until she kind of did this deep dive into the Old Testament, and it was mind-blowing for me.
1: Yes. Years ago, I wrote a book called Peace Pirates, and I just have always longed to have God's peace in my life, like most of us in this room. And I, you know, after I went through my anxiety and depression battle, especially, I just really was like, how can I keep God's peace in my life? So I knew that the original Hebrew word for peace is shalom. And so when I went to those ancient Hebrew word pictures to see how they would have written shalom to each other, I found this, and they're going to put the picture on the screen here. So if you want to write this down, this is something that has meant the world to me. I still wear it on my wrist because I want to remember the meaning of what God's peace actually is in our lives. And it means this. God's peace is breaking the authority established by chaos. Breaking the authority established by chaos. And so when you really look at what that meaning is and how those Hebrews understood what their maker really meant when he talked about peace in their lives, when they would hear about God's peace in their lives, it meant nothing about the circumstances and everything about who was the authority in their life. So in essence, it's really about God being our authority and not letting anything else be our authority in our life. So we can't allow that addiction to be the authority in our life. We say, God, break this addiction, and you be the authority over my life so I don't feel like I'm thrown to and fro by the chaos in my life. It means breaking the anger that is in your home, not allowing that anger to be the authority, not allowing that to change how you think about your spouse and how you think about your circumstances, but allowing God to be your authority, where he says you're a masterpiece, that he has good plans for you. Yes, there are real diagnoses that we all face, but we cannot allow it to be our authority. We must say, God, you are still my authority. We know you don't waste pain. Lord, be the king over my life. And the more we keep on surrendering our lives to him and saying, God, you are the one, you are the authority over my life, the more we will experience his peace. And I don't know about you, but I think that's amazing. Because to me, that says that we can get through anything. That says that we always have a Savior right there for us. But it does taking us pursuing, promoting, and protecting the peace in our hearts and homes. But it starts with full surrender. And you guys, I know this isn't easy. It's so easy as human beings to be taken back by the circumstances that come our way. It's so easy to allow the enemy to let shame set in. But you guys, shame is not meant to be a staying place. It's a place of conviction that leads to repentance, literally going the other way, walking away from the thing that is keeping you in shame. But it takes us recognizing what that thing is to be able to walk in that freedom.
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2: Welcome back to Focus on the Family with Jim Daly. Let's return now to the presentation from the Willises as Dave reflects on Ashley's insights.
0: When she discovered that, it kind of helped the scales fall off my eyes to experience God's peace in a new way and the gift of that, to realize I don't have to be ever controlled or defined or ruled by any of the circumstances, any of the chaos that's happening outside in the world, because none of that is my authority. And it's just a reminder to me when I'm feeling fear or uncertainty or anxiety about that chaos or about whatever I might be facing, to run back into the arms of my Savior and remind myself that, Lord, you're my authority. You're my God. You're the one who's bigger than everything that I'm facing, and you love me more than I can imagine. And this pain that I'm facing is a temporary pain, because that's the promise we have as Christians. Every pain will ever face is a temporary pain, and every joy we'll ever experience is an eternal joy. And when we keep that perspective, it helps us to get through those difficult seasons, to know this too shall pass. This is temporary. And yet we have a very real enemy who does everything he can to try to make us feel overwhelmed by whatever is happening around us, because that's part of his game plan. He wants you to feel overwhelmed, isolated, alone, in shame, in bondage, in guilt, and to make you feel like the chaos has completely taken over. You know, we saw a visual reminder of this, you know, on a trip. We took a big birthday trip for Ashley a while back and went to a place we'd always wanted to go. And we're hiking through a forest in Costa Rica, which is just a beautiful place.
1: It is.
0: And so we were there hiking around, and we came across this big tree. And Ashley asked the tour guide, said, "What's up with this tree?"
1: Yeah.
0: And when he explained it, I don't know, it kind of was like a reinforcement of some of these principles. It ties into this.
1: I said, can you tell me more about it? And he's like, I'm so glad you asked me about this because this tree is considered to be kind of a freak of nature. And he said, it's actually a symbiotic tree. The tree that you're looking at used to have a host tree inside of it. And I was like, what do you mean? And he said, well, we actually call this tree the strangler tree. And he said, and here's why. So the strangler tree forms a root system close to a healthy tree or host tree. And when it realizes that that healthy tree has a good light source, good water source, good air source, and good nutrients, it basically kind of slivers its root towards the tree and tries to act like it's just being a friend of that tree. And scientists literally refer to what the strangler tree does to the host tree as nature's unwanted hug, which I just thought was really sweet and kind of creepy. But anyway, so he's basically going up near that tree like, hey, can I just, you know, can I get some of this sunlight with you? I just need a little bit, and maybe just a little bit of your water. And little by little, that strangler tree goes around and around and around, and its root system just keeps on getting tighter and tighter and tighter around the host tree before the host tree even realizes it. And it forms this fortress around it, like in that picture. And eventually, it sucks the life out of the host tree and literally chokes it out and takes all of its water source, all of its light source, all of the nutrients, and the very air that it needs to survive. And as I was looking at this, it reminded me of another thing I found in my research when I was researching shalom. And I found this other Hebrew word that is very closely related to shalom, and it's the word shalal. It's spelled S-H-A-L-A-L. It's taking authority or seizing authority by destructive means. Yeah. So when I saw that strangler tree, I was like, well, there's shalal. There's a physical example in nature of what shalal is. And, you know, thankfully, we don't have to be like that strangler tree, but I do feel like there's things in our life that are like strangler trees. There's things in our life, relationships in our life, habits in our life that are literally sucking the very life out of us. And the enemy would love for us to believe that we've got to have to be like that healthy tree and allow these things to overtake us. But we have a God that says he is greater, that there is nothing that he cannot overcome. There is nothing in our life that he cannot help us with. But we have to be able to recognize it. And it takes us being mindful and saying, Lord, search my heart. And even as a married couple, Lord, search our hearts. Please reveal the strangler trees in our life. Because just like that strangler tree was so crafty with that host tree, there's little blind spots in our life where we get going on autopilot and we're just trucking along. And before you know it, there's this thing in our life and we're like that host tree. And we're all of a sudden, it's like we have this fortress around us and we can't really think clearly and we can't really see clearly. And our relationship is a little bit rocky and we're like, what happened? And that's why we got to keep rooted and surrendered to the Lord, because he will help us to see what these things are. And I'm telling y'all, we have a powerful God that comes in and rescues us and busts up that root system and says, he is my child, she is my child, stop messing with my kids.
0: That's right.
1: And I just want to say this, that we have a God that, you know, we know in the word it says he raises dead things to life. Well, he raises dead marriages to life. Like, you might have come to this conference and felt like this is our last ditch effort. We're going to go through the motions. We're going to say we did it. You know, we went through the motions. We tried. But I want you to know that God has you here for a reason, because he wants to give you something new. He is doing something new for you, and he is bringing you new life, and he can take your marriage to a place that you never thought it could go. But it takes time. It takes also honesty, takes vulnerability, and being willing to reveal the strangler trees in your life and allow God to do the work that he needs to do to make you healthy once again.
0: And that's a powerful and beautiful picture of what God wants for all of us. And so how do we get there? We remember to embrace peace when we remember we don't have to carry our burdens alone. And in marriage especially, yeah, we should never carry our burdens alone. So you have a burden bearer in Christ and also in your spouse. First, in Christ, Jesus said, come to me, all who are weary and carry heavy burdens, and I will give you rest. That our Savior is calling us to him and saying, let me take that weight off your shoulders. You were never meant to carry it. Let me carry that for you. As you just put your trust and your hope in me, let me walk with you through this. And then within marriage, we should do this, carry each other's burdens. And in this way, you will fulfill the law of Christ. That your joys in marriage, when you share your joys, the joys get twice as joyful. And in marriage, when you share your burdens, the burdens get less than half as heavy. Because when we're sharing each other's burdens, it makes the load much easier to bear. And like Ashley said yesterday, that's why there's never just his burden or her burden. It's always ours. It's always something we're going to face together. And I think that we miss out on that sometimes because we're prone to focus on the wrong things. Like the enemy is a great distractor and he wants to get your eyes focused on the wrong things. He wants your eyes focused on everything that you feel is wrong with your spouse or everything they're doing that annoys you or everything that's chaotic out in the world or everything that you feel is wrong with yourself. And we've got to sometimes start by shifting our perspective and say, Lord, help me to be Philippians 4:8. Let me fix my mind and my thoughts on that which is good and beautiful and pleasing and excellent and worthy of praise. It doesn't mean I put my head in the sand and pretend like the problems aren't there, but it lets me look at those struggles with the right perspective. We've got to be able to put our perspective and our eyes on the right thing, because you're going to find whatever you keep looking for. Jesus said, whatever you keep seeking is what you will find. So if you're always looking for a reason to be stressed, you're going to find reasons to be stressed. If you're always looking for those annoying things your spouse does, then those annoying things your spouse does are all you're going to see. But if you switch your perspective and say, Lord, help me to see the reasons to be thankful. Help me to see the reasons to be joyful, God. Help me to be reminded of your promises. Help me to put my eyes on the right place, because sometimes we don't know, Lord, where do you want me to fix my focus? Where should I be looking? Because there's all different kinds of things competing for my attention. And help my eyes, my heart, to be drawn to what you want me to focus on. Yeah. And where he's going to draw your eyes over and over again is to that which is good and lovely and pleasing and excellent, worthy of praise. And when he draws your mind to something that's negative within yourself, it's because it's the Holy Spirit's way of conviction to say, I'm drawing your eyes here because even though it's uncomfortable, it's a place where I want to work in you.
1: Yes.
0: It's a place where I want to come alongside you and bring healing. When he draws your eyes to something that's broken in the marriage, it's because he's saying, you know, this is a problem you guys have let grow worse by completely avoiding it. And I want you to, as a team, come alongside me and let me carry you through this. But this is something that has to be addressed, because until you deal with this, it's going to be what's holding you back. And so part of our prayer should always be, Lord, don't let me have blind spots. Show me what within me you need me to work on, what within our marriage you need me to work on, but help me always to defer to kindness and to look for the good in my spouse and to be their biggest encourager and not their biggest critic. Some people, have you ever been around somebody who acts like criticism is their spiritual gift? Have you ever been around these folks? They make it churchy. They won't call it criticism. They'll call it discernment. I'm just discerning. I can tell everything that's wrong with you. It's like, that's not a spiritual gift. You're being a jerk and making it sound churchy. But encouragement is a spiritual gift. And it's one we're called to give. We've got to be each other's biggest encouragement.
2: And that's where we'll end this message from Dave and Ashley Willis, speaking at Church of the Highlands in Birmingham, Alabama, on today's episode of Focus on the Family with Jim Daly.
5: What a great message, John. And I want to thank Dave and Ashley for allowing us to share it with our listeners, with you. I love Dave's final point that we tend to magnify whatever we focus on, and we need to be mindful of that. It's really not that hard to change our focus and be an encourager to our spouse and our children. And if you struggle with that, let me remind you that Focus on the Family has a great team of caring Christian counselors that would be happy to give you a free one-time consultation. These are really talented, compassionate folks that can listen to your story, pray with you, and offer some helpful follow-up resources. Here's what we heard from Betsy about her experience with the team. Over the years of raising four kids, I've spoken to your counselors for prayer and received so much support, as well as several helpful books. A few years ago, my grown daughters called Focus for prayer and advice on a situation that involved a family conflict. I was so blessed that they too looked to Focus on the Family for counsel. Thank you for being there for all of us. And that's amazing.
2: It really is. What a testimony to God's goodness to use this ministry to make generational impact.
5: Yeah, and we can't do it alone. We thank the Lord for the work he's done through our counselors, and we are also thankful to the families that regularly donate to support the ministry and that counseling work. You're making it possible. possible to help other families like Betsy's. And if you haven't given to Focus, may I ask you to consider doing so. You can do ministry by financially supporting us. I believe that's how the Lord sees it. I will commit to running Focus effectively and efficiently so you can do ministry through it. The best way to help us is with a monthly pledge. 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It's the consistency that helps us balance our budget and plan for future outreach. 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And if you can't make a monthly pledge right now, we understand. We can also send you the book for a one-time gift of any amount.
6: 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I'm John Fuller, inviting you back as we help you and your family thrive in Christ.

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2: You want to make your home a really welcome place for your kids to have their friends over. And then you get to see what they're like and be the carpooling mom or dad, you know, where you're driving them places and they're going to forget you're there. And they have all these conversations going on. My wife was great with that. And she learned a lot.
0: That's Tim Shoemaker. And he and his son, Mark, join us today on Focus on the Family with Jim Daly. Thanks for being here. I'm John Fuller.
3: You know, John, it is a great opportunity to find a way to communicate truth to your teens on some of those big conversations that you need to have. But today we want to discuss how to get your frame of mind in a place to identify when that opportunity comes, not just on that big talk. We always refer to it as the big talk, but all the other talks that need to be brought up about spiritual development and loving the Lord and how to treat people and all the sacred things that we want to communicate.
0: Mm-hmm. Yeah, we have to be ready, as you said, and we have two great guests to help us understand how to have those conversations. Tim Shoemaker is an author, speaker, and writing coach, and he and his wife, Cheryl, have three adult sons, three daughters-in-law, and 12 grandchildren. One of his sons, Mark, joins us today, and Mark is a campus pastor at the Bridge Community Church in Illinois. And together, this father-son duo has written a book called What to Say and How to Say It to Your Teen, A Parent's Guide to 30 Tricky Conversations. And we'll encourage you to get a copy of that book.
3: Tim and Mark, it's great to have you on Focus on the Family.
4: It's great to be here.
3: Yeah,
2: definitely.
3: It's fun. This is a great, I love these conversations because I think partly I'm eager to hear about it. I had that posture when my boys were younger. I wanted to know, how are other people communicating with their children? What can I learn from it? So that's the spirit in which we're providing this discussion today. So when you look at 30 tricky conversations, is the one I just described the number one conversation? Or what would you say is the number one or two conversations when you look at tricky conversations?
2: That's probably not even one that we'd make the book as far as some of the things we have to talk about. There's cultural issues. There's those spiritual issues. There's spiritual life. We want to talk to them about the whole aspect of dating, especially if they're teens.
3: That's,
2: you know,
3: a big one.
2: You know, what does it look like? Why do we date? When are you ready to date? Yeah. So many different things like that. Their personal habits, their emotions, their anxiety. So many kids are wrestling with that. Some of these things our kids are going to hide from us. They're going to mask it, but they're thinking about it. We need to talk about it.
3: Yeah. Let me ask you this. I mean, we're getting into deep waters already. If a parent listening or watching doesn't have that relationship with their teenager, what are one or two things they can do to turn that ship toward a relationship of trust for that young teen?
2: If they don't have it, and I'd love to hear Mark's thoughts on that, but to me, if they don't have that, I'd be honest about it. I wouldn't just gloss over it. Like that isn't a thing, and all of a sudden try to be this great friend, and I'm there.
3: Yeah, you can't
2: and I'm
3: be listening. Just a friend.
2: Yeah, so I think I'd fess up. I'd have that conversation, say, you know what? I feel like I haven't been there for these things, and I want to do better. Mm. And maybe I would even ask that teen for some ideas. I would certainly want to talk to some other, maybe some parents. In my case, I'd talk to my wife. Because she's going to have insight, say, hey, you know, if I've been missing it. And then another quick thing, Jim, is we have so many distractions, right?
3: Mm-hmm.
2: Maybe I've got a habit with my phone. I've got to put that away.
3: Make time to build the relationship with your son or daughter. Let me ask you this. When a teen breaks that trust, you know, the whole bond is built on trust. Hopefully you as a parent are doing all the right things. But, you know, there may come a time when that teen breaks your trust as a parent. They borrowed the car. something happened, they didn't tell you about it. I mean, it can be all sorts of situations again, or they went to the party that you told them not to go to, whatever that might be. What do we do as a parent in that situation to continue to build relationship, but also have the boundaries? Back to your, it's not being just a friend.
4: Yeah. Mm-hmm.
3: What do you do, Tim?
2: Reminds me of a time I'd messed up. I was 17. And
3: have you heard the story, Mark?
4: I've only heard the story, but I actually don't know what's like in it or behind it.
2: So I had messed up. It was like the worst mess up of my life to that point. And, you know, I had thought I can get away with it. You know, I'd underestimated the conviction of the Holy Spirit, right? And so then I confessed. I talked to my mom. And then, of course, there was going to be a talk with my dad. But the way my dad handled it was so good. I saw he was disappointed. He didn't yell. But I remember him, we sat around the kitchen table. My siblings were downstairs, you know, and he said, you know what? I don't know if I should hit you or what, Tim. Mm. And in my mind, I'm thinking, hit me, hit me. I would feel better, wow. You know, because I felt so guilty. I hurt him. I saw the disappointment. That to me was the worst thing. I disappointed my dad. And it turned me. Mm-hmm. He may not have known it. And that would be encouragement for your parents, too. I mean, that are listening. My dad probably went to bed thinking he was a failure, you know, but he instead talked to me about not how bad I was, but Tim, this isn't you. This isn't the you that I know you want to be. Mm, you made a bad choice, you know, and boy, I wanted to build it back. I didn't want to disappoint him again. And so, yeah, that was some experience I had with that. How a dad handled it. He didn't have anything fancy to say. His love came through, not anger.
3: But also his disappointment.
2: Oh,
3: and that's
2: man.
3: Okay.
2: Oh, that was powerful.
3: In the book, you use a scuba diving analogy about these tough conversations. How does that connect to this moment?
2: Well, when you take a dive, you generally have a goal. Maybe you're over a reef. You want to see fish. You want to see shark. Maybe you want to see a wreck. There's always something you really want to do. And that can become the primary reason for your dive, but you've got to change that. Your primary goal on every dive has got to be to come back safely, you and your buddy. And so anything else is secondary. So when I'm down there and maybe my judgment isn't as good, I don't want my first goal to be to find that shark or to find that whatever, because I might make a bad judgment. But if my first priority is to come back safely, me and my buddy, that changes. I might not see what I was hoping to see on this dive, but I'm going to come back safe. Primary goal hit. Same thing with a conversation with our kids. Primary goal. You want to come back from this conversation, these tricky conversations, safe, you and your team. You know, you don't want to be burning bridges. You don't want to be taking shots at them. You don't want to bully them. You don't want to hurt the relationship you want to build in.
3: Mark, and I love that analogy, actually. I'm not a diver, but I can grab the concepts. Yeah. Mark, in those moments when parents have to have that tough conversation about something, a behavioral issue, an incident, whatever it might be, you can't let it go, shouldn't let it go, and need to use it as a teaching point. How do you, now you have kids too, right?
4: Yeah.
3: All under 12, so you're
4: they're
3: right around
4: younger.
3: The corner.
4: Yeah, I'm starting to get into this a little bit more.
3: So
4: yeah.
3: No, it's really good. And you're speaking to us from that perspective, both as the son growing up under Tim, and then the father who's about to enter the teen years with your kids being 12 and under. But in that context, how do you think a parent needs to frame it for themselves as they go into those tough conversations, because it's so easy to come out with conflict. And that then becomes the beginning, potentially, the beginning of trouble in the relationship that could be end in rebellion over, you know, 3-4 years.
4: Yeah.
3: How would you coach a parent to prepare themselves for that? Not just for conflict, but for positive conversation.
4: I think some of it is the mindset going into it, that this isn't about winning an argument or being smarter in that moment. And so it's kind of just come to my side and I'll show it by just proving that I'm right in that moment. And so I think going into it with the objective, like he's saying, of coming back, both of you together, but also what do I want them to really get? Where do I want their heart to be at the end of this? Knowing that this one talk doesn't have to be the full talk. I don't have to move them the entire way in this conversation exactly to where I am right now, but this is a process. And so I think approaching with that mindset, making sure you're praying about it before you go into it, giving yourself time to prep, I think is huge. And really thinking through it, praying through it, talking to other people.
3: Well, what are my goals? What do I want to achieve in this discussion?
4: Yeah, where do I want
3: that
4: heart
3: is good
4: to be
3: to do.
4: In it? Yeah.
3: It's hard to do because emotionally you're probably amped up because you're upset.
4: Yeah.
3: But man, the better way, think of the Lord talking to people that were antagonistic to him. He is the Son of God.
4: Yeah.
3: And they're accusing him of being of the devil and other things. Think of the patience he needed to deal with these people. Mm-hmm. I mean, you have no clue what you're talking about. Mm-hmm. And, you know, but he never really expressed it that way. You know, he would ask questions. Let me ask you this. I mean, in that moment, a parent can sound like a bully. You know, trying to win the argument, but lose the battle overall. What are some common phrases or habits we shouldn't employ in that moment? Just teach us what the don'ts are, and then we'll go to the do's.
2: Anything that we would do that would exasperate them, you know, pushing their buttons, hitting them with a, you always do this or you never do that.
3: That's an easy one.
2: Yeah, real easy for us to do. I think a real don't that we have to be careful of is interrupting. It's already thinking we know their motives behind whatever it was that they did, and so we assign that motive to them, and we've already got them figured out. Hey, only God knows the heart. You might make a guess, but that exasperates our kids if they think that, you know, the jury is already fixed or whatever, and that. So these are things that we want to be careful. They're conversation killers.
3: Yeah.
2: And that is a form of bullying.
3: I don't know that this is mostly dads, but I think sarcasm is a really
2: important
3: one, because I think we go there. It's almost like relief to us to put it in that context.
2: Belittling.
3: What does that sound like, sarcasm toward a teen in a moment of desperation?
2: Oh, boy.
4: It's like, here we go. Okay. Like, mm-hmm. I knew you were going to say that. Some of it is sarcasm, even, I think, of, like, facial expressions, too, where it's communicating you're not really listening, and I'm, like, three steps ahead of you. And so that's, I think, what the sarcasm is doing, and it then you're just shutting them down, really. Like, and you're really not going to be able to really learn really where they're at and then what they actually need to hear from you, which is what's wild about that with the sarcasm and some of those conversation killers. It does feel good for us. Sorry, I kind of just jumped in here.
3: No, it's good.
4: You feel pretty good about it in that moment, but you're hijacking the conversation because now they think you're not really listening. And I saw this with students a lot, where then it's like, and now I don't actually know where they're at. And now I don't actually know what I need to say and what they need to hear and where to take this next, you know? Yeah. And so, yeah.
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0: Thanks for listening to Focus on the Family. Let's resume now with the balance of today's programming.
3: Let's hit some of the positive sides. I like the first one you talk about, pray.
4: Yeah.
3: You know, I think when we're in the heat of the moment, even thinking of something that happened 3 days ago, as you begin to think of that interaction with your child, with your teen, your energy can come up. So the idea of praying ahead of time might not be the first thing you think about, but it probably is. I would say it definitely is the first thing you should do. Beyond pray, then what's another of the to-dos?
2: Another one is, and I think Mark mentioned it, get reinforcements. See if you can get somebody else to pray for you. You only need one, but get a prayer warrior and say, hey, I'm going to have a tricky conversation. Would you be praying for my heart and for their heart in this conversation? I think that'd be, and then think about your atmosphere. Where are you going to have this conversation? And when? Mm-hmm. Because you think about it, you picked the wrong place and time to do it, and your conversation just got a lot harder.
3: And so much of that is the opposite of what we just talked about. Put your phone away, resist the urge to interrupt. You know, it's mm-hmm. the opposite of what we just said, you know.
2: Yeah.
3: And that's important.
4: Yeah, I love the atmosphere one. How many times that's helped me in our conversations when you talked to me about sex? I still remember we were driving to Wisconsin.
3: You will always remember this conversation.
4: I will. And it was so helpful that we were driving because I could just look out the window the whole time. And
3: I'm trapped.
4: Yeah, I was all of a sudden very interested in the countryside, you know.
3: look at that tree.
4: Yeah.
3: Look at that. Yeah.
4: But it helps so much, you know, and we talk about that in the book and try to offer different suggestions of when you're in different, you know, sometimes it's a restaurant. And I think that communicates something. There's value that is shown to a teenager to bring them out and to have a conversation there. Maybe it's a walk and you're shoulder to shoulder and you're having that conversation there. There's a lot of different thoughts that we've put into atmosphere.
3: You know, one of the core things, and we've done a couple of shows with Heather Holloman. Mm-hmm. If you haven't heard those, I'd get the app and go listen to them because she's really good. She's a professor at Penn State, and she talks about effective communication, how to listen, mm-hmm. how to ask questions that actually draw people's hearts out, which again is another Jesus trait. Yeah. But for a parent to do that with the teen, speak to the importance of understanding how to engage and listen without being three steps ahead. Don't go there. Just listen. How important is that? How do you do that? Because I've already got the answer, Mark.
4: Yeah. Mm-hmm. I think it's being a student of your kids as well as you know them on so many different things. And a lot of our conversations here as we're trying to talk through how to have them start with a good question to try to get them to talk about it. It feels a little bit like a softer entrance ramp, too, into the conversation as well. Mm-hmm. We're not just coming in hot with what we want to say on it, but we want to hear where they're at. And as they're talking about it, I'm not just thinking about my objective and where I'm going to take them, but thinking really of the best route to get there based on what they're saying, based on what they're struggling with, based on what their fears are, or maybe their understanding or lack of understanding of the Bible in that situation as they're talking about it. So we're listening for all those things to think about how best to answer.
3: Yeah, that's really good.
0: It is. So I need some help for a friend, we'll say, who feels like during those years, those teen years, there was a loss of respect. My friend needed to be respected. So give me a script for reintroducing the respect that I would like to see in the conversations that we have that doesn't happen. I get the eye rolls, the shutdown, the put down, the ugh.
2: Yeah. You know, if you can go back and try to figure out when you started losing the respect, I think that would be an important thing. And sometimes they won't tell you, but if they see that you know it, you realize it, and, you know, somewhere along the line, I lost something. Hmm. And I want to earn it back. And if you can help me, you know, what is Dad missing? What have I missed here? How can we build this back? But I'd also ask somebody else, you know, if you can ask your wife, if you can ask somebody else who might have some insight, maybe you're going to go to the youth pastor. They might have opened up, and they've said some things, and now at least you can know where to begin.
3: Oh, it's so true. You know, I don't know if it's an idiom, an axiom, whatever. You know, respect is earned. Mm. Mark, I'd love to hear from you in terms of how does a father earn that respect rather than just expect it to be given because I'm your dad.
4: Yeah.
3: Do so because I told you to do so kind of thing. I mean, there is a responsibility on our part as being the fathers.
4: Yeah.
3: To earn that respect from their kids. Now, people are right now going, what? That should just be given. But I don't think so. I think if you're mistreating your child, you're saying they should respect that?
4: Right.
3: No way.
4: So for me, I think it was a few things, but it's seeing his daily habits, who he was, his character in and out, being real and authentic in all those moments of life. I think some of it, especially as I'm getting into teenagers, I'm seeing he's teaching me and taking time to teach me how to be a man, which means he's passing that off to me, which helps me respect him more because now it's not a fight for me to prove myself to you.
3: Mm.
4: When I turned 18 and he made a big deal about it leading up into it, it was this rite of passage night and invited a bunch of men into the room. And it helps me respect him when he's encouraging me on my road to be a man. And he's talking like that to me, but he's got to be living it himself. He lived in a way and continues to that I strive to want to be. As a student pastor, I saw parents and students wrestle with this a lot. And what was so sad is I would be hearing from the students. They wanted to respect their parents. That's what was grieving them.
3: It's like built into their heart to want to.
4: And that was like at the center of what was so difficult for them. So while maybe the parents and me initially, all I'm hearing is the anger and all these things that the parents were doing or the dad was doing that was unfair or whatever, as harsh of a critic as they might have been as of their parent, at the core of that was just a disappointment of who they wanted them to be. And I will say I did see many times parents earn that back, dads earn that back because they noticed it and they saw and they started new habits. I do think they're forgiving in that way. Not every time, and it might take longer in some situations than others, but I've seen it. I've seen that be built back up.
3: Yeah, and it's so critical. And, you know, this idea between behavior engagement, if I could call it that, versus heart development.
4: Yeah.
3: And it seems so subtle, but it's so important because if we're just on the behavioral modification, do this, don't do that, and we're zapping the mice, in our teenager, we don't get the heart.
4: Right.
3: They don't understand the whys. And I mean, it is so critical to explain the whys, the heart attitude, and to develop that. Because if you can catch that at the front of the fountain, the trailhead of the river, right?
4: Yeah.
3: If you can catch that, then the behavior will come. And the scripture says that, you know, from out of the heart flows your words and your life attitude. So the goal here, I think, for us as parents with teens is to teach the heart and then the behavior should come.
4: Yeah.
3: As opposed to just concentrating on behavior.
4: That's all of it. And that's one of the reasons why we recommend having follow-up conversations afterwards. It might feel like a relief when you get through the conversation. You're like, oh, good, we did that. But it's not just for the sake of having the conversation. It's the heart, and you want to see that. So a great way to take the temperature of the heart is to come back to it later, and a week later, check in with a really good question. How's that going? How's that new habit you wanted to do? Or how's, because we really do want to see the heart changing in that.
3: So true. You know, another area that we should cover is getting to know the friends of your sons and daughters. But to go out of your way, Jean and I give Jean a lot of credit. She's great. When the boys, you know, when their friends would come over, you know, she'd give them a big hug and say, it's so good to have you at the house. And we think the world of your mom and dad, and all positive.
4: Yeah.
3: And I think that just helps. It helps set an environment. And even with some of that, you know, having conversations with those friends that maybe those friends aren't even having with their parents.
4: Yeah.
3: And you got to tread gently in that area, but it's nice to have that relationship. Speak to the importance of that.
2: You know, I love what you said about with Jean and the kids being there. And you want to make your home a really welcome place for your kids to have their friends over. And then you get to see what they're like and be the carpooling mom or dad, you know, where you're driving them places and they're going to forget you're there. And they have all these conversations going on. My wife was great with that. And she learned a lot.
3: Now, let me ask right at the end here, the perhaps most important question for that parent with their teen. Everything we've talked about, they've winced. Oh, I did bully. I remember bullying. I remember using sarcasm. What I used it as an escape. I didn't know what to do. You know, whatever justification they're giving, and they're hearing this conversation going, man, that's me. That's what I've done as a dad. That's what I've done as a mom. What do they do to reset that with their 15-year-old today? I mean, tonight around the dinner table, what do we do differently?
4: I would start with the apology there and to be able to acknowledge it. And that does go a long way. Obviously backed up by how you live and stuff like that. I'd be careful not to make grand promises of like, I'm never going to do that again.
3: Correct.
4: Or whatever, because then you're just going to add to it when you do mess up again. But I think that humility has a way of tearing down some of the walls of maybe resentment that have built up over time. But that apology goes a long way, I think.
3: And then, I agree.
4: Yeah, what would you do after that?
2: Well, then I'm gonna make sure I remember. So I'm gonna write notes. If I'm coming into the house or the kids are coming in, whatever, it's a time to remember, okay, God, help me have the heart. You know, I'm surrendering to you. Holy Spirit, work in me to be the man that I need to be for them, because this is way beyond me. This is about their heart and about their future and about their relationship with God. All of that is on the line, because if we break those communication things with them, they'll talk to somebody, but just not us.
3: Yeah, it's so true. Well, this has been great. Tim and Mark, what a wonderful discussion and a great book, What to Say and How to Say It to Your Teen, A Parent's Guide to 30 Tricky Conversations. And we barely scratched the surface. 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We offer a library of trusted resources, articles, programs like this one, videos, and more. You can find that really in something we're calling Age and Stage. And that's when you have children, 0 to 18, come to the website, find Age and Stage, put in your children's birth date, and we'll send you every week information on how to parent that 3-year-old, that 15-year-old, all the way up to 18. And it is great content for you. And we also have Tim and Mark's wonderful book, What to Say and How to Say It to Your Teen, A Parent's Guide to 30 Tricky Conversations. Very practical field manual that helps you tackle the toughest conversations with your teens using grace, biblical wisdom, and communication that builds trust instead of pushing them away with legalism. Mm-hmm. I think every parent would say yes. And when you make a gift of any amount, hopefully a monthly pledge, that would really help us. We'll send you a copy of the book as our way of saying thank you for being part of the ministry.
0: 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And thanks for listening to Focus on the Family with Jim Daly. I'm John Fuller, inviting you back next time as we once again help you and your family thrive in Christ.

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1: Richard Randall, enjoy the weekend. 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Next week, we'll be talking with Jeff Crank. We'll talk about data centers and the path forward when it comes to Buc-ee's. Have a great weekend. Talk to you Monday.
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2: new strikes on Iran. I'm Ted Lindner, Fox News. The U.S. military targeting missile launch sites on an island in the Strait of Hormuz. Fox's Jill Nato's got the details for us tonight.
3: CENTCOM says Islamic Revolutionary Guard Corps forces were observed preparing to launch rockets with sea mines into the Strait of Hormuz. The U.S. military also says they had just completed clearing mines out of the strait last week. So new American strikes took out two Iranian launchers before those mines could get into the water. Iran's Revolutionary Guard says several soldiers and citizens were killed and injured in the attack. The fighting comes just days after the Trump administration said it's increasing economic pressure to try to end its war with Iran rather than military action. Jill Nato, Fox News.
2: Fox learning the U.S. forces in Jordan were being fired upon in retaliation. Nepal recovering after deadly flooding swept through the region last week. Fox's Stephanie Bennett with more on that.
4: Nepal's tourism board provided an update saying 289 missing foreign nationals have been rescued, including two Americans. But the situation is growing more dire by the day. Heavy rains swelled rivers and lakes upstream. Those rising water levels forced crews to completely stop rescue operations at times. Trying to get teams and supplies into the area is also extremely challenging. Flood warnings were sent to residents' phones telling them to get to higher ground. Crews focused on rescuing hundreds of people possibly trapped inside tunnels at a hydropower project in Nepal.
2: At least 800 people are dead. More than 3,000 remain missing. President Trump escalating his trade war with Canada, posting on social media that Canadian companies wanted to do business with the U.S. move here to avoid newly imposed tariffs. The president writing, "I don't want Canadian anything." 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
5: From the 11 Alert Team at KKTV, here's Southern Colorado's most accurate forecast on KVOR.
6: Showers and storms return to Southern Colorado later this evening through the overnight hours. No severe weather is expected. Some isolated flooding could be possible. Lows tonight drop into the 50s and 60s. With your KKTV 11 Alert weather, I'm meteorologist Nick LaVond.
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9: Well, if you were, you know, thinking that there was not enough going on in the world, off-planet as well. I didn't expect that at this point in life I'd be using the term off-planet, but talking about UAPs, UFOs, and you know, SpaceX, all the rest, I think off-planet will become more and more a part of my vocabulary. Off-planet, on the planet, in the United States, in Colorado Springs, or anywhere that you can hear my voice. When I say that, I kind of picture a dog in front of a big, you know, old-time record player with its ear tilted to the side. What did that Richard Randall just say? Well, he's going to tell you what he just said. He's going to be talking about the big meeting with the county commissioners yesterday. And I have to tell you, it's a good thing I'm not a gambler, because I don't know if I say it on the air, David, that I good luck with trying to be done by 8 o'clock this evening or something. I did, yeah. I honestly saw no way that was going to happen, and I honestly thought it'd be midnight. It might be 1 or 2 in the morning. I didn't think it was going to be 8 in the morning, but they got it done, and we'll talk about that. We'll get your reaction to that. And here's the thing: if you're pro Buc-ee's in that location, let me know. If you're anti Buc-ee's in that location, let me know. And let me know what your logic is. And is it, well, I'm opposed to it forever in that location, or anything in that location, or whatever it happens to be. And as always, and I don't feel guilty saying this, but I do believe that the people who own property up there, I believe that the people who live in those communities and would benefit one way or another if there was, you know, water or tax money or any of those things, and including the people who've got businesses or commute through those areas. Somebody like me, where it's more just aesthetics, I don't want to have, you know, big, bright, white lights on the horizon as I'm driving south on I-25 and going through, you know, Greenland Ranch. That's not exactly, I think, something that you would be telling people in terms of how they can utilize their own property. Could I stop there for a second, too? I don't recall what story it was. I think it was Fox in a national story. They were talking about data centers, which we'll talk about going forward. We talked about it yesterday. We'll be talking about it again. But the national story was talking about data centers and whether you have a moratorium or not. That actually came up at the debate last night. But it had to do with eminent domain. I am proud to tell you, now I could be wrong on this, and if I am, shoot me a text, 719-715-0740, and say, of course you're wrong on this, Randall. You probably get about 15% correct on any given day. I don't remember the last time that the city of

0: Colorado Springs or El Paso County or the state of Colorado, on and on, you get my point here, actually used eminent domain to steal. And that's sometimes what it is, a person's property. The last time I remember it being much of an issue was years and years and years ago when they wanted to purchase ranch land down there near the Sand Creek Massacre site out toward Eads. You had a bunch of ranchers who they knew something significant had happened there. They probably had a better idea of it, where exactly all of this took place, because that's their land. And the government wanted to purchase it and, you know, start making it a national monument or park or whatever it happens to be. And I got to tell you what, I know for some people, Ben Nighthorse Campbell was just never conservative enough. So he was elected as a Democrat. He beat Dottie Lamb. He goes to Washington, and after a while he says, you know what, I'm not a Democrat anymore. No, I'm not some big, you know, conservative Republican, but I'm certainly not a Democrat. You know what? I want a big enough tent to take that. And if the Democrats have a big enough tent to have communists and socialists in their tent, then I'm not apologetic about those days. But for anybody who thinks, well, yeah, I still don't like Ben Nighthorse Campbell. He was only 1/16th Indian, Native American. The motorcycle thing, the bolo tie thing, and the ponytail and all the rest. You know what? I did like him. And I thought he had a good personality. But more than anything else, the one thing I think I respected him a lot for is he was very much involved in Sand Creek Massacre site, right? And one of the things he said at the very beginning, and he kept his word on it, and that is, we are not going to use eminent domain to take land from people. And the short version of how eminent domain works, in case because they don't even talk about it much anymore, it's simple. Let's say you're going to put a interstate through some part of Colorado Springs, and the majority of the people who live along that route, they're not crazy about their neighborhood or their home. They were thinking about moving, or this is the best they could do, and the city, the state said this is the best route. But you have two homes that aren't willing to sell. And they're not willing to sell because they don't think they're getting a fair market value for their property. Or sometimes, just sometimes, it's that people think they hit the lottery. And I'm not looking for the fair value of my property. I'm looking to make a killing here. So I'm going to stay here until you give me $1 million. And you think that's crazy. There are places, I want to say there's a home in China, which seems to make no sense since they're communists. They do whatever the hell they want to. Where the woman was not willing to sell her home. They built everything around her. Ben Nighthorse Campbell said, we're not going to use eminent domain to take anybody's land, and they didn't. So when it comes to data centers, and we talked, you know, pretty much about that yesterday as well, I don't anticipate that or anything else being an issue here in Colorado Springs. If you were at the county commissioner's meeting and you testified one way or another, you would have been given about a minute. Let me know how it went. And let me know your reaction to, you know, they upholding the Bucky zoning request. And even as Bill Weissong, and thank you to him yesterday taking so much time with us, even as he said, you know, this is just a step along the way. And everyone I talk to about this, this is just a step along the way. So there's a lot more to be done. But if you've got, you know, thoughts and opinions on yesterday, either the ruling or how it was conducted, let me know. We're going to be talking, obviously, about the debate that took place last night. It's interesting because I kept getting text messages from people. Well, we had to move it to a bigger venue. El Pomar thought we should have it here. There's such a demand for tickets and all that. And friends of mine who were there, I was not. I was here working, actually, on something. But friends of mine who were there said, oh, no, it was probably about 60% empty. 40% full, if my math still works, or somewhere in that area. And I thought that was probably the case. What do you make of that? Well, actually, the simple answer is you have a lot of people who will sign up and they want tickets and will call and all of that, and they really intend to get there, and they don't get there. Or they know that the opposing candidate probably has a lot more people supporting him or her, and they would like to block out those people from going to the event. The crowd behavior, the audience behavior, you know, it's hard to tell because I'm looking at the candidates and I can only hear stuff. And it was rude. And I don't want to say that we're just used to that, because the last time they had a hearing on the Taurus Data Center, they had it up there at UCCS. Some of the behavior I found to be just inappropriate, people dropping the F-bomb and all of the rest. And you can say, if you'd like to, well, it's just a younger thing. I don't think it's just a younger thing. I think some of the people who are activists, and they are, take your pick, whatever it happens to be, socialists or communists, you know, they're Antifa, they're BLM, they're trans this or whatever the heck it is. I just think they don't get respect and all the rest. I can tell you that during the debates, yes, there were a couple of snarky jabs or comments that were made, but they weren't inappropriate. There was bad behavior from some of those who were in the audience. We have that. When it comes to the debate itself, you had two moderators. One of them is a guy I read all the time in the Gazette, both the Denver Gazette and the Springs Gazette. The other was from 5 and 30. I can tell you that there is no doubt in my mind that a bias was shown by the moderators, and not so much the young lady from 5 and 30, but certainly the guy who, and I looked it up, I had a friend of mine look it up. He's a Democrat. I have always, up until I had this job, tried to keep my politics out of anything I was doing by way of news or coverage. And it wasn't blatant. I think sometimes you have to just, well, that's kind of a weird question to be asking, or that doesn't seem like it's that important, or I didn't think President Trump was on the ballot, or whatever it happens to be. I thought you could see a bias in the audience, and I thought you could see a bias in the people who are conducting the debate. I was talking with somebody a little bit ago and said, you know, for all the, I hate to use the word hoopla, because we've been working on a show that talks about things that, stop using that word, or here's a different word. But hoopla is just not a word. If you said, could you start putting that into your show? I would have said, oh, yeah, let's do that. Got to be a different term. For all of the interest when it came to this debate, I honestly don't think it will change very many people's opinions. And why is that? I will see if we can get some numbers in terms of how many views this had on YouTube or whatever. And I just don't see people changing their minds. I think the majority of the people who would watch it, they've already made up their mind. They're going to vote for Weiser. They're going to vote for Lopez. They're going to vote for Victor Marx, who was not there. And yes, both Lopez and Weiser commented on that. They're going to vote for Crank or this woman who's running against him. Did you notice that, David, where I just, it's a little bit of an inside joke, and it comes because somebody said, oh, you can't use the woman's name, or you don't know her name. In fact, I actually do know her name, and I'm not trying to be rude. It's just, it's a thing, and that is, you want name recognition for yourself, especially if your opponent is pretty much unknown, and you've got a lot of name recognition and access to people in the media. Why would you start giving the other person a lot of a leg up when it comes to name recognition? So I don't. My choice doesn't mean that, you know, if we're going to have Jeff on as a candidate or other people on as candidates, I won't make sure that, you know, everybody gets equal time, because I'll do exactly that. I'll go through a little bit more of the specifics of both of these. If you have a thought on a lighter note about the blood moon eclipse, I was working here late last night and I walked out just in time to see it. It's very, very cool. But when you see all the photos all over social media and you're thinking, oh my God, I missed that. No, you didn't miss that, because if you had eyes like me, it's not all that big. And then even try to take a photo using your phone, it just doesn't come out very well. So it's not as if what you see on social media and some of these wonderful photos, that's what was out there. But if you have a comment on the eclipse, I will take that as well. If you have any comments on what's going on with President Trump, Lake America, Lake Ontario. Yes, I have some thoughts on that. And if there was one big glaring mistake that one of the candidates made last night, it had to do with Lake Ontario. And I'll tell you, that's a big, big issue, a big, big problem. And one of the candidates, when we come back.
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1: 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You hit a ball in the gap, run. 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
5: So one of the big stories in the news, and actually, I don't let Fox News or any of my other sources dictate what my priorities are or the rundown for the show, what gets covered, what doesn't, how much time this gets, how much time that gets. It's my show. That's why it's called The Richard Randall Show. Now, I confess that when it came to Dolly Parton and when it came to this Casey trial, I probably know less than the average person. On the other hand, I am persuaded that this Clancy trial does have legs, as they used to say in the old days. And that's because not so much the trial or the fact pattern itself, but it raises a whole big issue about postpartum depression and about women and what happens when you're pregnant and all of those kinds of things. And that affects, it's not half of the population, because not half the population has kids or is going to have kids. But to the extent that you and I and everyone we know somebody that has been a mother or will be a mother, et cetera. So I understand why there is so much interest in this. And I can also tell you, same thing, as it was coming to Bucky's and the data center, when I talk to people, I never know, just based on what I know about them, their politics, their age and everything, where they're going to come down on this, because there are a bunch of people who are extremely interested in this, and they think she knew what she was doing, and she killed the kids. Others are like, nope, you know what, her husband framed her, set her up. The thing is, it's going to the jury. Actually, it's already gone to the jury. They were not sequestered. They're not sequestered, but it's in the jury's hands. We had closing arguments yesterday. The jury set to decide whether the Massachusetts mom is criminally responsible for killing her three children before attempting to take her own life. So we have Fox's Brian Yenis is at the courthouse in Plymouth, Massachusetts. He's got details on the trial.
6: Prosecutor Jennifer Sprague argued Lindsay Clancy displayed rational, ordered thinking, her words, on the day that she methodically strangled her three young children. Sprague argued that ultimately that these were planned killings, down to the minute and premeditated. Clancy purposely sent her husband on faraway errands to guarantee time for the killings. But defense attorney Kevin Reddington countered that, showing jurors pill bottles and family photos. He argued Clancy was a loving mother, suffering a postpartum psychotic break exacerbated by over-medication.
5: We'll keep an eye on this if you're thinking, but Richard, if they come back and they have a verdict before the show's over, will you break in? Of course I'd break in. But even though I can't be correct on everything, I'm very, very certain that they're not going to have a verdict anytime soon in this case. And don't be surprised if deliberations take quite a long time. And don't be surprised if it ends up being a hung jury. And if it looks like it's going to be a hung jury, the judge normally brings the jurors back in and gives them, you know, a big charge to get back there and start working on it. And in essence, you know, bend somebody's elbow to figure out what you're all going to do. Got to be unanimous here. It's got to be beyond a reasonable doubt. It's not a preponderance of the evidence. And I think generally that'll take quite a while. And I also think that generally pretty good chance that you end up with a hung jury. We'll take a short break when we come back. Greg Lopez, he was debating Phil Weiser last night. He'll be on the program in about 5 minutes. We'll be talking to him about the debate last night and his campaign.
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1: Showers and storms return to Southern Colorado later this evening through the overnight hours. No severe others expected. Some isolated flooding could be possible. Lows tonight drop into the 50s and 60s. With your KKTV 11 Alert weather, I'm meteorologist Nick LaVond.
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3: Richard Randall, so we have your reaction to the debates. You know, it's interesting. I kept hearing a lot of people refer to it as a debate, but there were two debates. The first one was Jeff Crank and that woman who's running against him. And then the second one, of course, is Greg Lopez and that guy who is running against him and Victor Marks, who took a pass on this. I've said before that if you're going to hear me spend a ton of time getting into whether people should have a debate and attend those or town hall meetings in person, et cetera, I'll get into that a little bit later on. But right now we're talking with a man who is running for governor, who is one hardworking person. I will say that absolutely. Welcome aboard, Greg Lopez. And as you got done last evening, kind of what was your takeaway as you were driving away from it? Did you feel good about it? Did you feel bad about it? Did you learn anything new from your opponent? Walk us through what you were thinking, Greg Lopez.
4: Hey, Richard, thank you for having me this morning. It's always a pleasure to be on your show. You know, after the debate last night, I felt really good. I felt that I was able to get my message across. I was able to connect with the audience and, you know, let people know where I come from and how I govern. You know, and as I was driving home, I was just reflecting on, you know, how much of a difference myself and Phil Weiser have as it pertains to leadership and also understanding the role of government. You know, he really believes that government should solve everybody's problems and wants to constantly spend money that we don't have. And I think the people are tired of that. And I know that, you know, people are struggling. And it really is because of government overreach, all the rules and regulations and the fees. And so, you know, I felt very good. I know that we had a good exchange on ideas. And I think people truly saw, you know, one candidate that is basically representing what's happened over the last eight years. And he will continue to do so. And then they saw a different option, a different way to govern and take the state back to what Colorado should be. And that is a state we can all be proud of.
3: So, Greg Lopez, I have to say this. Where do you get the idea that Democrats have any responsibility for how screwed up the damn state is? I mean, they've only been in office, you know, holding everything for 8 years. And you know I'm being sarcastic about this because if... And I'm not going to chew up much of your time because I got plenty of time to talk about it. But I will just say this. If somebody didn't know better, and if you hadn't corrected or elaborated on a couple of things, when some of these candidates stand up there and they say what they say, and I'm a young person and I'm naive, it sounds kind of good. But the problem is that, you know, Jeff's opponent was in Washington for 25 years. It's not like she's hanging around here. And as much as your opponent and other Democrats would like to somehow blame other people for people hurting. I mean, everybody last night said people are hurting. And I think that is true. On the other hand, you have to ask, you know, so why are they hurting? And when it comes to Phil Weiser and when it comes to Democrats, I think a lot of the responsibility goes right there. But they don't want to take it, and they don't want to acknowledge either that whether it was in Parker or as a U.S. representative, a congressman in Washington, there are a lot of things that you know that your opponent does not. Greg Lopez.
4: No, you're absolutely correct. Look, we know what it feels like to be under a single-party rule. And, you know, like I said last night, Governor Polis told us he was going to fundamentally change the state. at his first State of the State. And he did. He basically turned us into California. Everything that we are dealing with right now is a reflection of what's happened in California. And so, you know, because of my background, because of my experience being, you know, not only the director of SBA, like you mentioned, and also a mayor and city manager, and understanding what happens when government is really just squeezing everything out of everybody's pockets, I think people do have an alternative choice and a different path of how do we make Colorado better again? And, you know, to your point, all you have to do is look back, and I asked everybody, and I'll ask people on the air right now, are you better off today than you were 8 years ago? And predominantly, the answer is no. So if you're not better off today, then why would you continuously vote for the same political ideology?
3: It is interesting because there's just this, I guess, assumption that people perhaps are a little bit naive or not that bright, or you can say some of these things and act as if it wasn't your party that was calling all the shots here in Colorado. And you know, I know some candidates have tried to distance themselves in some of their advertising, et cetera, from just how Democrat they are. But what do you think the biggest takeaways or issues were last night? And do you feel that it was a fair debate, a fair crowd? I thought it was kind of slanted against you and Jeff Crank by way of, you know, how the questions were phrased and some of those things. But I'm not you, and I'd like your thoughts on that.
4: Well, I can tell you this. You know, just like anything else, right? They tell you that every candidate is going to be asked the same question, and then you get up on stage, and that's not the case. Which, you know, anybody that understands how politics works and how the media works, you expect that. You expect to be misled as to what kind of questions you're going to get. I will tell you that, you know, I think at the end of the day, people, again, got to see a real difference on how I look to govern and how Phil Weiser looks to govern. And people have a choice to make. And I think the majority of people are realizing, I heard that a lot of people walking out of the event center last night were like, wow, you know what, I got to look this guy up some more because I had no idea of his background. I had no idea of his knowledge. And I was told that a couple of students were interviewed and asked, what do you think about what happened? And two of them said, you know what, after tonight, I've changed my mind. I know who I'm going to vote for. And one was a conservative student. And I think at the end of the day, people are listening. People are wanting another path outside of having to vote for a D or an R. And I offer that different path for the state of Colorado.
3: Now, there were a couple of times when the first debate, people would say, well, we do agree on this. And that happened a couple of times in your debate as well. On the other hand, one of the agreements between you and your opponent was, wait, there's no Victor Marx up here. You may have some comments about that last night. I think it's only fair for people who aren't going to go back and watch the entire debate to get what your thoughts were last night and this morning as well in terms of a candidate who was a no-show.
4: Well, look, when you want to say that you want to represent the entire state of Colorado and you're not willing to step forward and have these questions being asked because you feel that the moderators are unfair. Well, you know what? Life is unfair. And when you say that you're a Marine and you know leadership, you know, actions speak louder than words. I think truly, you know, the absence of Victor Marx says a lot as it pertains to his character, as it pertains to his knowledge, and as it pertains to his ability to make his case as to why he believes he is the best candidate to take Colorado into the future. And I think people are going to reach their own conclusion. But again, people watch and they understand that those that are true leaders will always get into the arena and make their case as to why they are the best candidate to take the state forward.
3: You know, one of the things that I was mentioning to some friends and other folks this morning is a lot of times when it comes to a debate, I'm not so sure how much impact it has. It depends on how many people are watching it and what their takeaway. And you've got people you're talking about, and I saw those in the Gazette as well, who are going to go out and do a little bit more research on you and the other candidates. I think the more information out there, the better it is. But when it comes to, you know, a takeaway, we're in a unique situation. I've asked you before, but I think I'm, you know, compelled to ask you yet again, Greg Lopez, can you win? And why do you think that you can win? What's the path that you need? Because everybody keeps saying, well, somebody needs to drop out here. A majority of people are saying, Greg, and you're probably not shocked by this, but a lot of the Republicans are saying, well, it needs to be Greg Lopez who drops out. And I do hear from people who are supporting you who are saying, no, it's Victor Marks who has no way of winning and is only going to split the vote. Your thoughts on that, and especially this criticism that, well, Greg Lopez, he knows he can't win, but he's just doing this because he's angry at the Republican Party and he wants to get even with them.
4: Well, I'll tell you this, Richard. Look, I hear all those comments that you're hearing, and I think, you know, those comments come out of frustration. They come out of frustration because they are committed to the brand. They're loyal to the brand. They really want to see a candidate with the right letter behind their name so that they can feel that their team won. And that's the problem here in Colorado, is that that's why I'm running as an unaffiliated, because both parties are broken. They don't care about the people anymore. And for those that say, well, you know what, you're splitting the vote, I will remind them, the vote, the ballot belongs to the individual. It doesn't belong to the party. And if an individual wants to vote for another individual, an independent, unaffiliated candidate that they believe has the right skill sets, has the right demeanor, can govern with a steady hand, understands the complexity of the issues, and cares about the people, then that's democracy. That's not splitting the vote. And I tell people, look, if you want every Republican to vote for a Republican, and you want every Democrat to vote for a Democrat, then let's just send all the Republican ballots to the chair, the state party chairman of the Republicans, and have him fill out all the ballots. We don't need individual ballots. If everybody is set on you must vote the brand, then let's do that. But I will tell you this. The people of Colorado have spoken. When 50% of the active voters are unaffiliated and the Republicans are only 23% and the Democrats are 25%, these major parties, so-called major parties, they're minor parties. They don't choose anymore who wins the elections. It's the unaffiliated candidates. I represent the biggest voting bloc out there. And I will tell you that as I was signatures, the frustration is real. People are sick and tired of both parties. They don't like the attitudes of both parties, and they're ready for a change, and they're ready for a difference. And I will give Colorado an opportunity to make that choice. And Great. People are offended that all of a sudden that their party is no longer a majority party when it comes to the election results.
3: I've got to go to a break, Greg Lopez. You know how this works. I'm running way behind, but take 30 seconds or so. Remind people how they can find out more about you and your running mate.
4: So if you want to come and watch or listen more about where I stand and read more about where we are, go to greglopez.co, greglopez.co. That's where you can learn more about us. That's where you can volunteer. That's where you can donate, you know. Colorado is in a crisis right now, so everybody needs to be focused and voting.
3: You've got it. God bless you. Thank you so much. Be safe. Short break. When we come back, your reaction either to the debates last night or to what you just heard from Greg Lopez or with regard to Buc-ee's and the decision that the county commissioners made last night, and that is to go forward and modify that zoning, or I should say uphold the zoning that was in place and requested the interpretation by Bucky. 719-715-0740.
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1: Richard Randall, your reaction to Greg Lopez here this morning. We'll be hearing from other candidates next week. Jeff Crank has already confirmed on that. And yes, I'll bring you as many candidates as I can. And yes, when we've got candidates who are elected officials and they're talking in that capacity, Greg Lopez, it would be a good example. When he was a U.S. congressman, he came on the program. And when he would do that, he's a sitting congressman. That's his status. And we talk about that. When he comes on as a candidate, then other people are entitled to have equal time to that. And we do everything we can to make sure that happens. And we'll continue to do that. And we've gotten a couple of requests from some other candidates, other than the ones you hear about primarily. And I don't want to characterize them as minor candidates or this or that. But we'll try to give you as much information as we possibly can on all of this. And I would absolutely recommend that take some time out. I think for people maybe like you and I, the debates as they were formatted last night might be a little bit frustrating. And this is the irony, right? So yesterday when we're talking to Bill Weisong, gosh, I like that guy, politically. When we're talking with him, one of the things is that Kerry Guyton had said, well, we're going to shorten up how much time you have to comment. Normally, it's 3 minutes for public input. We'll get it down to 1 minute. And time is relative, I guess, because when people were thinking about, oh, wait, I've only got a minute to say what I think about this. Well, that's only a minute to talk about one subject. The people last night, the candidates, by and large, there were times that they got additional time, but by and large, it was a one-minute answer that they had to some things. And let's see. Oh, well, Jeff Crank, his favorite Dolly Parton song is 9 to 5, and his opponent's favorite Dolly Parton song is Jolene. Now, are you ready to vote? Honestly, I mean, I don't know. Maybe it was just trying to lighten things up a little bit and be cutes or whatever it happens to be. Comes in by text. It says, unaffiliated, libertarian, grassroots, blue dog Dems can beat Weiser and voodoo Marx. It's just the machines that determine. The example there would be Tina Peters. They will Tina Peters us. Read it all. She was always innocent, period. That is the truth. Comes from Gammy. Here's the thing. And Tina Peters did come up last night in the gubernatorial race. And Phil Weiser, you know, said, nope, you know, we did the right thing on that. They tried to drag Tina Peters into the debates. They tried absolutely to bring President Trump into the debates. He's actually not on the ballot. Was it fair to say, but wait, Jeff Crank, you're in Washington with Trump. We'll talk about that. Hour two.

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1: Richard Randall, enjoy the weekend, Indian summer perhaps, but make sure you join me Monday morning, 8 until Vince. Next week, we'll be talking with Jeff Crank. We'll talk about data centers and the path forward when it comes to Buc-ee's. Have a great weekend. Talk to you Monday.
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2: Attacks resume. I'm Sue Guzman, Fox News. Iran retaliating against the United States Sunday with new strikes on two military bases in Jordan. We have the latest from Fox's Molly Lyon.
3: U.S. officials tell Fox News there are no significant impacts and nearly all missiles have been intercepted. Tehran says this is in response to U.S. forces blowing up two of its launchers on Larak Island earlier today. The U.S. claims it struck after spotting IRGC members preparing to launch rockets with sea mines into the Strait of Hormuz. Last week, President Trump warned there was a no-tolerance policy in effect on mine placement in that critical waterway. There are also new reports of another vessel being struck in the strait on Saturday. Meantime, the U.S. ramping up economic pressure.
2: The Trump administration claims Iran's economy is on the brink of collapse. Treasury Secretary Scott Bessent says additional bank sanctions are expected to be made this week. President Trump offering Canadian firms a way to avoid U.S. tariffs.
4: The president posting on social media let all Canadian companies that are doing business with America move to the United States immediately. Then, he wrote, there are no tariffs. Calling Canada one of the worst trade offenders, the president continued, I don't want Canadian cars, I don't want Canadian parts, I don't want Canadian anything. They've been ripping us off for decades and it's going to stop. The president imposed 50% tariffs on $20 billion of Canadian goods earlier this month. Canada is now preparing retaliatory tariffs on American steel and dairy products a week from now. Jack Callahan, Fox News.
2: And officials in Nepal now warning of possible flash flooding, urging residents in flood-affected districts to remain on high alert. The levels rising in the Biotikashi River coming on the heels of Wednesday's catastrophic floods that killed 800, 3,000 missing. 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
2: Hour two. You can text in your reaction to the Buc-ee's decision from county commissioners. It was a 4-1 vote yesterday afternoon, and you're going to hear me say I was wrong. I don't say that, what, like 3 or 4 times since you've been working with me, David? 3 or 4 times. Surely I do. But I was wrong in terms of how long the meeting was going to take. I was honestly just not clear how it was going to be resolved. And I think you heard in Bill Weissong yesterday, somebody who, and I have every reason to believe that he was probably indicative of the other people who were on that Board of County Commissioners, and that is he didn't have his mind made up when he was on the program here. And based on the timing, he pretty much hung up the phone from talking with you and I and walked into a meeting, and they got going. 4-1 vote. What does it mean? Well, I think, and I have to give, Savannah Eller probably credit for this, because it's an awkward way to try to explain exactly what they did in simple terms. And yet, because I kicked it around a little bit last night, and I talked with David a little bit here this morning, and I'm like, you know, this is just, it's a little bit weird. But I think, actually, Savannah did a great job. So I want to read, it's about a paragraph from her, and give her credit for what it was. A packed day-long meeting Thursday resulted in a win for the Texas Travel Center chain Buc-ee's, with El Paso County Board of Commissioners voting 4-1 to approve the developer's zoning appeal. Carrie Geithner, of course, she's the chair, said, quote, "I think the burden of proof has been met here, and this is the key ingredient. The appeal centered on whether Buc-ee's is a use that would fit the zoning district that governs the parcel of land where the developers want to build." And I'll explain exactly where that's at here in a second. It goes on to say, "The land at the southwest corner of County Line Road and I-25 is zoned C1, commercial. C1 permits a wide range of uses. Among them are convenience stores, but gas stations and truck stops are not." But I know what you're thinking. For many people, it just comes down to whether they want it there or they don't. And you're saying, wait, so it comes underneath a convenience store, but it's not a gas station or a truck stop. In my experience, usually judges will try to go with whatever the simplest common usage of the language is to describe something. I can picture right now people who are opposed or in favor of having to deal with what I think is a pretty simple fact. And that is, and I've been to a Buc-ee's, the one up there, I don't know, what was it, Longmont or something like that? It's impressive. First of all, can I tell you, it is absolutely impressive. But I think it would be fair for a person to say it is a combination of a super convenience store and a gas station and a truck stop. And if you've ever been to Sam's or something like that, it's got a little bit of that vibe going on as well. Story to be continued, as well as yesterday we talked with Tim Lee about the TARS project on Garden of the Gods. A lot more to come on that, and especially because, you know, I boxed him in a little bit time wise, but this time that'll be on the 17th. Let me get the text messages, get through as many of these as I can, and then I'll go forward talking about everything from Trump saying mission accomplished when it comes to Iran. He did the whole Lake Ontario thing, and then a headline, Trump post presidential rankings declares himself the greatest. Well, we still have a ways to go here yet, and he is certainly not perfect, and I think we're starting to see some of the imperfections. If you're looking for them and that's important to you, you don't have to wait very long before he does something that he didn't have to do. And a little bit of a preview, a spoiler alert, is he didn't have to get into this whole Lake Ontario thing, and I don't think

0: I don't think it's winning no matter how he goes about it. Let's go to text messages, though. 719-715-0740. This one just says, I do agree, and that has to do with Victor Marx. I do agree Victor Marx needs to drop out. Wait, what is this? Please ask him to stop using the word look. It is my biggest pet peeve of politicians. It makes them sound stupid, like, wait, who's she talking about there? I don't know. Do me a favor and just shoot me a quick text and tell me. It should have been somebody that I had on the program. It may have been yesterday morning when I had Bill Weisong on. It could have been Tim Lee, who is a former politician. He had been on city council and ran for mayor, I think, at one point. But he says that he's exactly not somebody who is campaigning or running for anything. Here we go. So obvious that I might modify my language, but I'm going to read it the way my listeners send it in. So you send it in, unless it's obscene or something, I'm going to read it that way. So obvious, Killen is a Washington plant, spending 25 years there and working for Biden and Harris. They found a homegirl to take over El Paso County. Typical Democrat, say what people want them to, but do the opposite when elected. Her ads sound more Republican than Democrat. That's how they know that the real dummies, that's how they reel the dummies in, as in reeling a fish. So if you sound like a Republican and not a Democrat, you're going to get less than bright people out there who say, but wait, everything she said, I agree with. Okay. As for Weiser, he couldn't answer a question. He changed the subject constantly. Lopez rocks. Shame on Victor Marx for not showing up. And there was a point in both of the debates where a question be put out there and the candidate did not answer the question. And I'm not going to lie. Not only last night, but almost generally, the person representing as a Democrat is usually the person who just ignores the original question and gets to something they want to say, sometimes which has nothing to do with what the original question was. So we saw that last night as well. I did think it was a good moment. I mean, she tried to portray herself as local girl, makes good. And there's no doubt, she's got some connections here. But whoever sent this, I think, got a pretty good, framing on it. Because, yep, they had a local girl or an apparent local girl. But when Jeff Crank pointed out that she had spent 25 years in Washington and then only recently came back, is that significant? I think it's significant. I mean, she tried to portray herself as much more in touch with the average person who is out there than Jeff Crank could be. Jeff Crank has been, those 25 years that you were there, Jeff Crank was here. There's no way you could compute it. But if somebody had a way to figure out how many people Jeff Crank has talked to in those 25 years that you were in Washington, I think you would find that between his radio show and podcast and as a candidate, not just once, but a couple of times as well, going back to when originally, you had Doug Lamborn, you had the big election with, everybody from Lionel Rivera, et cetera, and then running for this position. And he made a point in, I wish there was just a big highlight thing that would say, pay attention to this because it's kind of important. And Richard Randall tomorrow will tell you that this is a fact. And the fact is that Jeff Crank is back here all the time. There have been people, it's not uncommon, there have been people in the House and the Senate. They go to Washington for, 4 or 2 or 6 years, whatever it is, and they stay there. They're part of the whole Washington culture. They come back to their state when they need to remind people, I'm still representing you there in Washington. I don't think so. And I think Jeff did a good job of making that point. Now, there's one other thing, and of course it was going to come up. We've talked about it on the program here, And it's this whole idea that, boy, that Jeff Crank, he's afraid to actually have like a town hall meeting. Why is he so afraid? I'm not going to speak on his behalf. He's addressed that issue enough times here. I will tell you, based on some of the behavior at what probably would have been a much more secured and less volatile situation last night, you still had people yelling out Sieg Heil and, you know, being obnoxious and all of the rest. And it's not as if Jeff has not had town halls. He has. And reaching thousands and thousands. Some of his town halls, there's no way, unless you had like the World Arena or a larger theater or event center, could you have put as many people as he had on an electronic town hall. Now, if you've got some kind of proof that when it comes to electronic town hall, that the people who have set it up for Jeff, well, they only talk to people who like Jeff. We know that. We know exactly who they are and all the rest. I see no indication of that. If that's all it was, well, then, you know, you're going to have to tell me or tell him. Insofar as having a... Why are they so big on the whole town hall thing?
1: Maybe you are.
0: Is it because they're hoping for some kind of an ambush? And I think the answer is yes. And so what do you get out of it? Well, you would get out of it the main thing that everybody was looking for last night. The gotcha. That big blockbuster. This candidate said this or this or this or that, right? And who wanted that gotcha? Well, I can tell you, having been in television, people in television would like to have that. They'd like to be, well, it was, you know, this person who was able to get that candidate to say this or that, and then we get to say exclusive, and then we get to promote that. But more importantly, people are able to use that in their commercials. And if there were, in my mind, if there was a big goal for the two debates last night, it was, gosh, if we can get them to say something we can use in a commercial, then we're really golden. I didn't hear anything. I didn't hear any big thing that would have been all that dramatic. I do think it was disingenuous for Crank's opponent to make it sound as if that, you know, she was not only from here, but was more in touch here. And all of the rest, let's do this. Hang on a second here, Steve. I'll get you on here. Let's go to the phones, and I've got Steve. Steve, what do you got?
2: Last night, Jessica Killen and Jeff Crank were asked about their position on Social Security. They both said it's a mess. Jessica Killen said that we need to raise the income level for taxes on Social Security, and that would provide a bunch more money into Social Security. Jeff Crank, for his part, implied that he thinks we should raise the retirement age for Social Security, which would be a cut in Social Security benefits. I just want all your listeners to know that that's how Jeff Crank thinks we should take care of Social Security, make you work longer before you retire.
0: Well, let me thank you for the call. I actually do have to go to a break here. And what I'm not going to do, whether it's Jeff Crank or his opponent, I'm not going to speak on their behalf. There are some things that are not, I mean, because Social Security, it does get complicated. There is a problem there. I think Jeff said we're probably 5 or 6 years out from it. And it will be always a debate. But one of the candidates last night said that we're not deporting gangsters. We're deporting grandmas. Didn't say that we're pushing grandma off of a cliff, but that when it comes to getting rid of people or getting them out of the country, yeah, it's grandmas and it's not gangsters or gang members. Anybody want to take a guess as to who might have said that and whether it's accurate or not? 719-715-0740.
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2: Well, I hope you have a great weekend planned. One of the things that I'd like to give you a heads up on, if you're driving around in particular, but if you're home or you've got your computer fired up, you're listening on the radio or however you do it, 11 until noon tomorrow, right after Larry Kudlow here on 740 KVOR, program called Your Real Estate Voice. You'll hear my voice on it, but I'm not really the host of the program. Host of the program is actually Barb Schlinker. I sit in with her. It's kind of like Jim Messina sitting in with Kenny Loggins, that sort of thing. It's an hour of the latest information on what's going on in the real estate market. And if there is one area of life that's going on that's really important, it is owning a home. And there was a lot of talk about that last night at the debates. Barb Schlinker is an expert on it. And she's been doing it for more than 25 years. And when she brings the latest information to you, she's got perspective. Somebody can sit down and look at some numbers and stats and, you know, rattle them off. But Barb knows what they mean, and not just for Colorado Springs, but that particular part of Colorado Springs. Or this is what it means if you're in Pueblo, or if you're out on the Eastern Plains or up Ute Pass. She's been here for more than 25 years, and she's sold more than 3,000 homes. You got to be doing something right when people keep coming back. And I can tell you, I've recommended her, not just on the radio here, but I've recommended her to friends and relatives. And there is not a single person who said, yeah, we're going to go with your friend, Barb Schlinker, who ever regretted doing that. They've always got what they wanted, what they expected. And that's because Barb guarantees your home sold, guaranteed realty, 719-301-3900. Truth be told, what do you got? Oh, Janice. Yes. Why did I put this post-it on my monitor that says Janice on debate when I didn't look at it? If there's ever anything that sounds like I'm a little bit ADD, it's not that David doesn't try to help me. He does. I'm past the point of rescue, as Hal Ketchum would say. Janice, you're on 740 KVOR. What do you have, Janice?
3: Hi, Richard. About the debate last night, I love Jeff Crank, and I think he missed. It's hard when you're debating to think of everything, and I can't imagine doing it, but he missed an opportunity, I think, when they asked about, are you safer in America or in Colorado than you were before? I wish he would have mentioned all the millions of people who came over the border, and there's terrorists in the country and gangsters from Venezuela and all that. I wish he would have mentioned that when he asked about the Safe America thing.
2: You know what, Janice, and again, no offense to Jeff or his staff, because I'm with you. Jeff is the right stuff. However, he or his staff are hearing you going, oh, dang it, she's right. It's almost like you have that conversation with somebody, and then you get in the car and you're driving away. Why didn't I say that? Because I honestly don't think that the whole illegal immigration thing was dealt with as much as it should be. And you know, I would have said when, you know, well, you're deporting grandma. Gangsters, it's grandma. I'm like, no, what, TDA? Mm-hmm. How many criminals have been kicked out? How many people, young people that were missing have been found? I can't speak for Jeff, but if I were in those shoes, there's a fine line between getting credit for all of the good things that President Trump and his administration have done, and unfortunately, in the state of Colorado, trying to keep a little bit of distance between a president and a lot of voters here who still just can't see the fact that he's done some very, very good things here for the country. You got anything else, Janice?
3: Yeah, I was also surprised when they asked him about the Lake Ontario issue that he had not heard of it yet. Apparently, Jeff hadn't.
2: Well, yeah, and that did come up. In fact, I would say that was the only blunder, if you can call it that, that I had from Jeff. And the question goes out there, and his opponent knew what it was. And he was kind of baffled, so they rephrased the question a second time, and he was still baffled. And I'm not making excuses for the guy. I would say, well, I knew it. You knew it. David knew it. We talked about it on the show. It was on a lot of the social media. And on the other hand, was it a major issue? No, not really. I mean, if somebody wants to have a debate about some of the peculiar things that, you know, President Trump has done that I wish he hadn't done, then go at it. But I don't know how that necessarily has anything to do with Jeff Crank or his opponent or what they would have been doing in Washington. I will say this. I've got to do this real quickly before we go to a break. I'll see if I can find it. I think it was a profile on JK. That's her name, Jessica Killing, or it could be Just Kidding, which is what I kind of think. She says a lot of things, but it's Just Kidding. One of the things I saw, I think it was a Gazette profile, was, well, you know, on some of these issues, I would have been knocking on every door in Washington and going here and here and here and here. Well, I guess, Janice, help me. The average person, does that resonate with them? Or are people more like me saying, you understand, that doesn't, knocking on somebody's door from this representative from, you know, Minnesota or whatever, that's not how things get done, knocking on a door and yelling at somebody there.
3: Yes, exactly.
2: I like when you say yes, exactly. We'll take a short break. More text messages and calls when we come back. 719-715-0740.
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4: Showers and storms return to Southern Colorado later this evening through the overnight hours. No severe weather is expected. Some isolated flooding could be possible. Lows tonight drop into the 50s and 60s. With your KKTV 11 Alert weather, I'm meteorologist Nick LaVond.
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1: We're getting into fall hunting season, and I'm not a big hunter. 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I'm not a big hunter, so I can't claim that. 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Learn right, be safe, shoot well. Richard, read more text messages. Okay. That's exactly what I'll do. I was showing this to my producer, David, over there. So I'm here last night. And of course, I mean, you know, I'm going to pay attention to what candidates are saying, et cetera. One of the things they kept talking about is starter homes. And they were talking about them kind of in a point of view where it would be somewhere between 100,000 and 200,000. Well, I told you about a week ago that there was some polling data that said younger people who are in their 20s and 30s, they still do want the American dream of having their own home, which I found that to be refreshing, because it means, well, something that callers the other day were calling in about, and that is, nope, they want these 15-minute cities. You don't need to own anything. You don't need to own where you live. You can live in this little thing over here, and you can walk to where you need to go to for a coffee. You can work remotely. If you need to, you can get on a bike or whatever. I'm seeing polling data that shows that the average young person is not buying into that. So they would still like to have that home. I'm not sure anymore. I mean, in my generation, owning a home, yes, that was the goal. And how did you get there? Well, you lived in an apartment. And then you saved money while you were living in the apartment. And then when it came time to, you know, put some money down and buy a new home, not a brand new home, but whatever, traditionally, a lot of people talk to their parents. Can you help us out on this? Can you loan us this? And a lot of parents are like, well, yeah, I can loan that to you, but you never have to pay it back. And there are other parents out there who are like, you know what? I wish I could help you out. I'd love to help you out on this, but I'm having a hard time just getting by myself. And then you get into the everybody is struggling thing. What I didn't hear were real concrete steps forward for how you can have that affordable housing, 100,000 to 200,000. And just me talking here, there are a lot of things like affordable housing and public safety, et cetera, that we could have if Democrats weren't in charge and spending millions of dollars in Denver, in Chicago, elsewhere, on people who shouldn't even be in this country, on people who we needed to send out of this country, of, you know, making the border secure. Text messages. Let's go. You're reading my mind on this one, right? It says, let's not go down the modular home trailer park road. And I get it, because you probably see some of these things. I'll be online looking at something, and then there's some company who's come up with a prefabbed home, and they will drive it out to whatever your location is, because you still have to buy some property. I don't know how much you have to do by way of, you know, installing, you know, plumbing and pipes and all that, but in the little video, they just pop this thing up in, you know, about 45 seconds. It takes the better part of hours or perhaps a day, and I'm not going to lie, it looks okay. It looks okay. If I were that age and I said I needed, you know, something that's better than nothing, it might be that. But I'm with you. Let's not go down that road. I mean, that would be, to me, kind of the last thing that you would be doing. But I need to get a little bit more information from all the candidates on that one. So here we go. Richard Scott here. Just heard your discussion with Greg Lopez. Like I said in the past, I like Greg. Unfortunately, by him being the third wheel in this, it's pretty much handing the governor election to the Democrats. As much as I don't like a two-party system all the time, that's what we have in this republic. Not a democracy, like Greg said. So I vote for a vote for Greg is a vote for a Democrat. And I don't know how anybody can argue that this becomes a very, very complicated situation at bare minimum. That's the kindest thing you can say about having Greg as an unaffiliated candidate. And I like Greg, too. And I endorsed him previously as well. Well, Richard, why don't you just go ahead and endorse him here now and don't endorse Victor Marks. Do everything you can to get him out of the race. We're in a tough spot here because I don't see Victor Marks telling his people, you know what, I think I'm just going to do what I was doing before. And I don't see Greg Lopez doing that either. And for the people, I don't know, I think it was a political consultant, perhaps, or somebody who writes in the Gazette saying that, well, Greg Lopez is just doing this to get even with the Republican Party because he never made it out of the primaries. Is that impossible? It's not impossible, but I don't believe that's what he's doing. I firmly believe that he believes that if things go well, there are going to be people who ordinarily would have voted for, you know, Victor Marks, but they're not going to. There would be people out there ordinarily, they would vote for Phil Weiser, but they're not going to. And can I give you, you know, well, Richard, why don't you do this? If I thought that I could have a conversation with Greg Lopez, and he'd say, you know what, for the sake of the state of Colorado, I think I'm going to take a pass here, and I'm going to start endorsing Victor Marks, and Victor Marks would win, I'd be talking to Greg Lopez as soon as the show is over. If I thought that I had enough influence, and I could talk to Victor Marks, and have him drop out of the race, and Greg Lopez would be guaranteed to win, I'd be talking to Victor Marks as well. We're in a tough spot here. You got to be a good solution to this. And you just can't say, well, we just have to do this one thing, because simply saying you need to drop out, I don't think it's going to work with either one of these. Comes in by text, and you can do that, 719-715-0740. Greg Lopez was spot on when he talked about the homeless and the fentanyl crisis in Colorado Springs and in Pueblo. And that was part of what he talked about last night. And it was very effective. I mean, there are a lot of people who can tell you, well, you know, I'm in touch with the average person out there. Were you in touch with the average person out there when you were in Washington for 25 years? Well, yeah, but your guy, Jeff Crank's in Washington. Yeah, except he is back here almost, not every, but almost every weekend. And he is a hardworking guy. He ran off a list, I got it somewhere in my notes here, with I think 7 ride-alongs, this many meetings of groups of people, coffee here, churches there, and all of the rest. I think if there's, you know, one person who's really in touch with Colorado Springs and Pueblo, it would be Jeff Crank and obviously Greg Lopez as well. And fentanyl, you know, I didn't hear Democrats talking anything about crime and punishment and fentanyl and gangs and all of the rest. And why would that be? Well, she was working with the Harrises and her husband and all the rest for 25 years. She's back there. And they didn't even have a narrative. Just leave southern border open. It'll all work out well. Well, it isn't, and it will never work out well. When you have millions of people in a country, you have no idea, are they Chinese spies? Are they from Iran and they're going to try to, you know, sabotage something or hack something? Are they just pedophiles that have come from another country? You know what the real answer is? The real answer is, oh, we don't know. Why would that be? Well, it was the 4 years of Biden and Harris and Otto Penn. Let's take a short break. We'll come back with a little bit more of this, and then we'll be talking a little bit of sports as well as we head into the weekend. Number, if you want to shoot in a text, 719-715-0744.
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2: Richard Randall, we've just talking about homes here quite a bit, and owning a home is still the American dream. 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You want to be at a lower altitude, breathe a little bit easier. You don't want to have to take care of a home. 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The only person I would ever recommend would be Barb Schlinker, Your Home Sold, Guaranteed Realty. The number is 719-301-3900. And if you really want to get to know her, then tomorrow from 11 until noon, right after Larry Kudlow, give a listen to her program. I sit in with her. It's called Your Real Estate Voice. By the end of an hour, I think you're going to come away just like me, and that is incredibly impressed with the woman who has been selling homes here in Colorado, Colorado Springs, Douglas County, El Paso County, for more than 25 years. Somebody who is a veteran herself and understands the military. Someone who she knows that this is a hot market or not a hot market because she's been in the red hot market, and then she saw the big bubble and it collapsed. And she's going to guarantee it. Sit down with her, agree on the price of the home, put it in writing, and if she doesn't make it, she makes up the difference to you. You don't get guarantees much anymore. Your home sold, Guaranteed Realty. Guaranteed that from 3 to 6 o'clock, when it comes to profundity, well, that's Ryan Kaufman. I swear to God, Ryan, we've talked about off air. I am going to start paying more attention and relaxing a little bit by either playing golf or by just getting outdoors or sitting there and watching a football game. So for people like me, perhaps, who have kind of drifted away from some of these things, you got any recommendations for this weekend? And what are you going to be talking about 3 to 6 o'clock right before Mark Levin? And I always remember, Mark Levin, you get every minute of his program. Ryan Kaufman, Drive Time Sports.
3: Well, thanks for having me, Richard. It's funny that you say that about, you know, relaxing and doing more sports, because I want to stress myself out more, so I'm going to get more into politics over the next.
2: We can just, I'll do this sports
3: I watched the debate last night. I'm going to lock in, and my blood pressure is going to go through the roof. Anyway.
2: Oh, gosh.
3: Let's see. Let's start with the weekend. Tonight, Broncos play their final preseason game against the Minnesota Vikings. No Bo Nix.
2: At all. Okay.
3: He will not play. They saw what they needed to see against Green Bay. That does not mean that the quarterback position is not worth watching. We all found out last year that the backup quarterback of the Denver Broncos is important. And Jared Stidham, I thought after the first preseason game, I'm like, oh, this isn't even a question. And then Stidham didn't play well against Green Bay. And there's something, you know, Sam Ehlinger, he's gotten some opportunities to go elsewhere. He's chosen not to. At some point, I'm like starting to wonder a little bit, what are the conversations between he and Sean Payton? So I think Stidham is going to be the backup quarterback. But if for some reason tonight Sam Ehlinger outplays him a bunch, we'll see. So that's one position to watch. Obviously, they're trying to figure out who the right 53-man roster will be. So there'll be guys playing for their NFL lives tonight, and that might add to some compelling television. College football kicks off this week, week zero. Not for us in these parts. Air Force, CU, CSU, they're all next week. But Bill Belichick is going to start his second season at North Carolina tomorrow. So a lot of people curious. We remember how it started off last year. North Carolina went right down the field with Michael Jordan and Mia Hamm and all these luminaries for North Carolina in the stands. North Carolina scores a touchdown. Bill Belichick's going to do what he did for the Patriots, for the Tar Heels, and it was a disaster. So everybody's tuning in to see what this second season of Bill Belichick's going to be in North Carolina. That's what I would say is on the docket for the weekend.
2: I love college football, and especially a lot of the rivalries. And we still have some rivalries when it comes to professional sports. But I love looking at, it doesn't matter whether it's top 10, top 25 teams, whatever, and thinking back, okay, well, that team has probably been in every poll for the past 25 years, sometimes at the very top, sometimes at the bottom. And then you have teams that, you know, work their way into it, sometimes only for a year or two. Sometimes it's the beginning of something else. It, in my mind, I guess, it would be perhaps Indiana. For a long time, they're a basketball school. Mm-hmm. It turns out that they're not. Talk to me a little bit about some of the people who have come out of college in the past year or two, including that quarterback out there in Las Vegas.
3: Yeah, Fernando, I like him. I know DJ likes him. And I think he's going to play for the Raiders sooner rather than later. I think they'll get Kirk Cousins out of the gate for a few games, and then you just... And I've been saying this on my show, and it applies to Fernando Mendoza, but it applies to Bo Nix as well. You know, these guys, they play so much college football, right? We've had the COVID turnbacks. We've had the fifth year of eligibility. We have the portal where if somebody is not playing, they're going to transfer to someplace where they can. We're seeing quarterbacks coming out of college that are playing more college football than anybody in history, which means they're more of a finished product. They're more ready to go at the NFL level. Then you add at the NFL level all of these offensive-minded head coaches who are quarterback whisperers, and I think we're getting these quarterbacks like Bo Nix that makes an immediate impact, and I think the Raiders can get the same thing out of Mendoza. My one question about the Raiders, and I've framed it this way, I think Fernando's ready to play. Are the Raiders ready for Fernando to play? And we saw this last night in the game. Somebody dropped a pass. That led to an interception. He got sacked. So it's something to watch out for moving forward.
2: Let's talk real quickly hockey and Makar or Sakic. I think you know where I'm going with all three of those.
3: Makar or Sakic?
2: Well, they kept Sakic. There's a documentary. I was seeing some of that. How do you keep Sakic? And the reason I say that is because they kept him. Is Makar on a level like that where we have to do everything to keep this guy? And then just a footnote is that, you know, Bobby Orr, I think a lot of people would say that Bobby Orr is kind of like Makar. I think Makar is probably more physical, but are we going to sign? We. Yeah. Avalanche can start.
3: There you go.
2: Our...
3: We. Yeah. We's
2: get
3: acceptable.
2: Out your wallet. Get out your wallet.
3: We's acceptable. We have heard that an extension announcement is imminent. Some people even thought it was going to happen yesterday. So looking out for it today. I'll certainly be watching for it throughout the day. But to your question about how important Cale Makar is, yes. Watch the Western Conference Final from last year. Cale Makar was hurt.
2: Yep.
3: The Avs could barely function. So Cale Makar, I think it has become clear. Maybe it's 1A, 1B with Nathan MacKinnon, but 1A is Cale Makar. He makes them go. They run everything through him. He has to remain at Colorado Avalanche for the foreseeable future, and he's going to. The intrigue here is just, is his average annual salary going to start with a 2 or a 1?
2: Dang. All right, and you'll be doing it 3 to 6 o'clock. Are the switchbacks in action this weekend?
3: Yeah, tomorrow evening in Lexington. I'll have the call starting at 4:30 tomorrow.
2: I don't think I've said thank you. I love listening to your show, and part of it is because I'm so involved in this, I haven't paid attention to sports. 3 to 6, listen to it.
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9: The conflict with Iran continues. I'm Ted Lindner, Fox News. The U.S. military targeting missiles launch sites on an island in the Strait of Hormuz this weekend. Fox's Jill Nato has details.
10: CENTCOM says Islamic Revolutionary Guard Corps forces were observed preparing to launch rockets with sea mines into the Strait of Hormuz. The U.S. military also says they had just completed clearing mines out of the strait last week. So new American strikes took out two Iranian launchers before those mines could get into the water. Iran's Revolutionary Guard says several soldiers and citizens were killed and injured in the attack. The fighting comes just days after the Trump administration said it's increasing economic pressure to try to end its war with Iran rather than military action. Jill Nato, Fox News.
9: Military forces in Jordan were being fired upon, U.S. military forces that are in retaliation. Nepal recovering after deadly flooding swept through the region last week. Fox's Stephanie Bennett with more.
11: Nepal's tourism board provided an update saying 289 missing foreign nationals have been rescued, including two Americans. But the situation is growing more dire by the day. Heavy rains swelled rivers and lakes upstream. Those rising water levels forced crews to completely stop rescue operations at times. Trying to get teams and supplies into the area is also extremely challenging. Flood warnings were sent to residents' phones telling them to get to higher ground. Crews focused on rescuing hundreds of people possibly trapped inside tunnels at a hydropower project in Nepal.
9: At least 800 people are dead and more than 3,000 are missing. And President Trump escalating his trade war with Canada posted on social media. Canadian companies wanting to do business with the U.S. move here to avoid newly imposed tariffs, saying, "I don't want Canadian anything." 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
1: Day of August.
2: It is. This is your last chance to get out there in August the right way. So do it. I don't know what that means, but you got an extra day to do it. We don't have many months with 31 days. Actually, we have several. But get out there and do it.
3: 30 days has September, April, June, and November. All the rest have 31 except poor February that only has 28 or 29 days, I remember, from first grade. That's the only thing that I got from grammar school.
2: I have a phone with a calendar. After that happened, I have a calculator. I have, and then if neither of those work, to my car, I've got Android Auto. I just installed a new head unit in my truck and upgraded. And I can go, hey, Google, how many days are in the month of August? And it will answer me.
3: I saw that, by the way. You just reminded me of the flock camera debate that continued over the weekend.
2: Oh, yes, yes.
3: I mean, that's starting just to just slowly just... was, you know, it was simmering and then kept getting bigger, bigger, bigger, bigger, bigger, bigger.
2: Yeah.
3: And it was interesting because it was, you know, Cam Higbee. I remember Cam Higbee. Remember the riots in California?
2: Yeah.
3: He was
2: the
3: guy that was covering them all the time.
2: Yeah. Yeah. Yeah.
3: Well, he's a proponent of flock cameras.
2: Right.
3: And he posted that, look at, you know, we had said the other day, look at the IRS gets from you. I mean, the IRS, it's like, what information can you get? And he was trying to make the argument, well, look at your cell phone gets from you. Mm. And it was pointed out, he did this on X, and it was pointed out by, you know, the people that read it, community notes, that, yeah, but everything is voluntary on your phone.
2: Yes.
3: You can cut it out. But what I saw was the most interesting thing. It was somebody in law enforcement that said this. And it relates to the story that I told, I think it was last week.
2: Mm.
3: And that's, if you don't have flock cameras and something happens with the make of car, the police go after, and they don't get a license plate, the police go after everyone that has that make of car.
2: Yeah.
3: And it happened to me.
2: Mm-hmm.
3: It happened to me when there was a hit and run.
2: Mm-hmm.
3: And all of a sudden, one day I'm, you know, and I wasn't even on that road. It was like just anybody that they had that make of car that they identified, they eventually tracked down. And
2: right.
3: they tracked me down. And it was an Irving police officer pulled up to, I don't live in Irving, Texas. And all of a sudden I can see the camera. I was looking at my phone. I go, what's that? Somebody in front of my house? Police officer. Irving, Texas. What's an Irving, Texas police officer walking up to my house for?
2: Mm-hmm.
3: And it was my make of car that had hit somebody, and mm-hmm. they were going all around. And this person, law enforcement on X, was saying, "We have a choice. You know, either you get the license plate there, or the police eventually come to your house. Even if it's not you who did it." The police are going to come to your house and they're going to ask you questions. So one way or another, your privacy is going to get invaded. But it was made, and we made the point earlier, it is not unconstitutional under current precedent to do what they did, to have flock cameras. You may think it should be, but under precedent, when you look at the DUI roadblock, as we said, the Supreme Court decision on that, where you had people like Thomas, Thomas and one of them was Ford. And then Scalia also said it.
2: Right.
3: Scalia also said it back then. He goes, you're out in public. There is no privacy on the outside of your vehicle.
2: Right.
3: It doesn't exist.
2: Right. Yeah.
3: You may want it. And you can see, as we said, what's going to stop it is the same thing. To stop, you know, red light cameras, and that would be public going, we just don't want it.
2: Well, and you know, it's not like the government is putting a camera outside your window of your home, pointing in, and then forcing you to keep the blinds open. That's Amazon that does that.
3: Well,
2: no, it's the thing is that when you talk about sharing public roads, this is the

0: question is, with the flock cameras, is the potential for abuse.
1: Or the abuse that's happened already.
0: That's happened already, using it to,
1: right,
0: you know, follow an ex or trace, you know, whatever. I mean, there's been a couple of cases that really stood out. And then also track behavior and determine, without a warrant, saying, okay, when they did the NSA files, and
1: right,
0: they rounded up everybody's phone records, and it was like, well, they didn't hear any conversations, they didn't tape any calls, they didn't do any of that, but they can determine a pattern of behavior. Well, John went and saw his therapist, then he went to the pharmacy, or called the pharmacy, he called his therapist, then he called the pharmacy, and then he called the gun range to book. He called the gun range. We don't know what he did. But he called a gun store and then called the gun range. And all this happened in one afternoon. All right. And then you start setting up this precedent for trying to establish behavior. And, you know, this is one thing that we talked about with the Patriot Act. This is very different from the Patriot Act, except the one similarity is, again, the potential for abuse and tracking any given person. My great concern has always been with AI, not just what the bad guys can do. That's a given, right? The bad guys are always working on however they can get to you. You know, they put fake card swipes at the pump, and then get your credit card information, and you don't even recognize that you just use your card at the pump, and they just got every bit of information off it. They're going to clone your card, and by the morning, they're going to use it. Well, the bigger concern for me, the great concern, is other nations' leadership, but our own nation included, and the government deciding they want to start building patterns of behavior through AI, and AI deciding that it's going to break out of its sandbox and that its job is, you know, we get 5 years down the road, is to use these flock cameras to determine patterns of behavior, mm-hmm, and then report those patterns of behavior as suspicious. And that's where things really get hairy. That's where things really get concerning.
1: Something, though, we've talked for, I don't know, 3-4 years, and it's supposed to be coming out in the next year, was the inside cameras in your car.
0: Yeah.
1: Looking to see if you're tired,
0: mm-hmm,
1: or intoxicated,
0: right,
1: that will shut down your vehicle.
0: Right. Those are supposed to be, as far as we know, mandatory for the cars coming up next year.
1: I don't think they've come up with a system, though. But you and I've talked about it for the longest time. Other concern, not a bleep from the public, nothing.
0: Right.
1: Does the public not pay attention to any of this until the systems are actually working?
0: Yeah. No, yes. The answer is yes. That's how they behave.
1: Because
0: they absolutely set it aside until someone gets a ticket. Or in this case, their car would shut down, would not operate. The car would be disabled. Now, we can have a debate about, you know, Louise or Karen. Yeah, Karen. Wow. She's always texting on her way to work. So she's looking down a lot. Her head's going down a lot. That's one of the measurements for being too tired, is your eyes or your head looking downward. They actually, for truck drivers back in the day, I don't know if the company still exists, but you could get this thing that basically would hook on your ear, like an earbud. And then if your head tilted down too often, it would set an alarm off. Now, you had to choose to use that, and it didn't report to anything. It just set off a noise to keep you awake. And now, truck drivers use our radio program for noise.
1: Okay.
0: 'Cause that's pretty much all it is.
1: But when you but when you look at the fact that the public is furious about cameras outside the vehicle, but inside the vehicle,
0: nobody says a word. No, that's a great point.
1: No, nobody has said a word about it. In fact.
0: It's still, as far as we know, on the way.
1: And Congress passed it.
0: Yeah.
1: Congress passed it, and the Republicans tried to rescind it. The Republicans couldn't get enough vote to rescind cameras inside your car.
0: Right.
1: But outside the car, the whole nation is going ape manure.
0: Yes. Yes.
1: I mean, it's just, I find it humorous, and so I have to ask the question. Does the public not pay attention to anything?
0: No, they don't. I mean, until it starts.
1: Except, can you believe that that cornerback on the team that was going to be the fifth cornerback was cut, and they kept the guy who's going to be the seventh, and he's in there, and there's this passion and anger and fury? And it's like,
0: NFL season started, didn't it?
1: And well, the cuts were all yesterday. Yeah. I just used that because I was going through social media, and people are like furious about stuff, and I'm like, my God, the things that matter, people don't care about until it's already there. And then they go, how did this happen? Because you weren't paying attention. Why do you think? Why do you think that the socialists are grabbing a hold and doing well in the polls? Because the damn public's going, duh, what's going on with my favorite sports today?
0: Yeah, until they get...
1: It's a bigger news item that the Buffalo Bills in their new stadium have to replace the damn natural turf.
0: Oh, yeah.
1: I went to the New York Times. It was the lead article online.
0: Mm.
1: It's grass in a damn football stadium.
0: Yeah.
1: All right, I'm going to calm down a little bit here.
0: Yeah, but that's until people lose something, until you take it away... They don't pay attention.
1: Yeah. They don't pay attention. I mean, there it is. It's been out. And you and I have been, it's what, at least 3 years.
0: At least
1: 3 years we've been talking about the cameras inside a vehicle.
0: Right.
1: And we're like, nobody seems to care. Congress can't, the Republicans can't even sit there and go, no, sorry, we can't have that. And they're like, well, you know, there'll be plenty of information. We're like, talk about information that could be used to set a pattern that could go at, that could destroy your life based on you being tired and not drunk.
0: Right.
1: You know, who knows? I mean, what would be the next thing once they had them in the cars? Your car is stopped. Does it inform the police that there's a car on the side of the road?
0: Right.
1: You know, where does it go from, you know, where does it go from that point?
0: My great concern is that you have AI integrated. And when you have AI integrated and the government has, well, if the government has ownership in AI, why would the government want ownership in AI? The first answer you'll get is, well, national defense. Mm-hmm. Okay. We talked about this. Remember how many conservatives with the NSA phone records were totally on board for it. Defending it fully.
1: Mm-hmm.
0: And when you look at ownership in AI and the government giving its rubber stamp, I understand national defense is a given. But the other side of that, the side that we don't see until maybe it's too late, how many years did the Obama administration violate people's rights until October of 2016? This was at the end of Obama's second term. The lawyers for the White House, for the administration, go to the FISA courts and say, we know you told us to go back, and we know this because John Solomon was part of putting that out back when he was with Circa News.
1: Was it 2012 that they were told, or 2011 or 2012?
0: I don't know how far back it goes. Yeah, I think it was 2011, but it was the Obama administration.
1: Oh, yeah, it was, yeah.
0: So it went back several years. It was one of those two, 2011 or 2012, which, by the way, is when Robert Mueller, who was assigned special counsel just months later after that, you know, the following summer in 2017 for the whole Russian hoax, and 2011 and in that era, that's when he was the FBI director. So you look at all this
1: no one was held accountable. We haven't followed it for the last 3, 4, 5 years.
0: And John Solomon and at Circa News wrote about that and brought the documents of course, after the case. It was in March of 2017, I believe, when he was with Circa News, and they posted the article. And they talked about how they were basically, it was like this mea culpa to the FISA court, to the FISA judge. Hey, we know you told us to stop years ago violating people's rights, but we didn't. And we asked the question, what in the world are they talking about specifically? How many times did that happen? How long did that go on? Then you look at the Twitter files. My gosh, if we hadn't learned about the Twitter files, this wasn't just about free speech on the internet, because Twitter can take whatever they want down. It's their real estate, except for when the government gets involved and says, we want that speech squashed. And then they basically set up a field office at the Twitter headquarters. And the FBI is telling not only Twitter, but all of social media what to post and what not to post. These things happened.
1: And then COVID.
0: Yes.
1: And then Hillary Clinton and the DNC mm-hmm. setting up Trump with Russia collusion.
0: Right.
1: With campaign money.
0: Right. Which goes back to, 2016. Yeah. My gosh.
1: Yeah. You go back to all this and you're like, we should trust the government,
0: right?
1: With now getting even more into our lives,
0: right?
1: Why? We are Red Eye Radio,
0: brought to you by Hotshot Secret.
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0: We are Red Eye Radio. He is Eric Cronin, and I'm Gary McNamara. Yeah, so that's what I was wondering over the weekend when I saw all the flock camera debates and everything else. And I understand it. I understand the complete debates on it. And like anything, we welcome all debate.
1: Sure.
0: But it was just that what popped into my mind was the surveillance camera and body sensors that will be required to be in all new cars by 2027. In fact, I finally found, I just did it now, found an article on it, one of the latest articles that was written in late April on it. Mm. I'm amazed that this thing hardly has any stories. It's something that you and I have followed for 3 years. And with the flock camera things, I'm just blown away by how everybody is outraged about cameras outside of your vehicles, but not a peep on cameras inside your vehicles.
2: Well, the people that are taking 100 selfies a day are really, really peeved about the government taking one picture.
0: We'll get to that coming up.
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1: So, yeah, over the weekend, everyone talking about flock cameras. I mean, it just keeps building and building and building. And there was some tremendous discussions on X over the weekend on this, the constitutionality of flock cameras. And as we said, from what we know, from what the precedent is set, and we're talking about the right. You know, you're talking about Thomas, you're talking about Scalia, the late Justice Scalia, when it came to, you know, DUI roadblocks and things like that, viewed them as being constitutional, especially Scalia was a part of that one. Thomas was not a part of that decision back in the late 80s. He was part of another decision, I think it was in the 90s, that related to that. And so we looked at it and we said, looking at the precedent, flock cameras don't seem to be unconstitutional, but neither were the red light cameras. They weren't unconstitutional. People just didn't want them. They threw a fit about them. And we said that probably is what's going to stop them. Well, we've been talking about this for at least 3 years. Whenever the legislation was considered and passed, Democrats were in power. Republicans have tried to get rid of this and they can't.
2: Yeah,
1: this might be the time, if you're going to approach Congress to stop something like this, you use the flock camera debate.
2: Yeah, right.
1: Yeah, as your ammunition.
2: Yeah, right.
1: Surveillance cameras. Yahoo Autos had this back in April. Surveillance cameras will be required in all new cars by 2027. Federal mandate requires surveillance in all new U.S. cars inside the cars. This is not flock cameras. These are face cameras by 2027. Buying a new car in a few years just won't be about horsepower or fuel economy. By 2027, every new vehicle in the U.S. is expected to come with built-in cameras and sensors that monitor your alertness and in some cases can stop you from driving if the system believes that you are impaired, not necessarily from drugs, but just tired.
2: In any way.
1: In any way. This comes from the federal push tied to impaired driving prevention. Instead of waiting for bad decisions, your car steps in before anything happens. There are infrared cameras that are tracking your eye movement and your head movement and sensors looking for signs of fatigue or intoxication. AI is also used in the mix, evaluating whether you are fit to drive. No form of breathalyzer or test is involved here. It's just the car deciding. And if the system flags something off, like drowsiness or signs of alcohol impairment, it can prevent the car from starting or limit functionality.
2: By the way, there are a number of things that set off the I don't know how proprietary the technology will become with each automaker. But there will be standards, obviously, because this is a mandate. If this is a mandate by the government, then there's going to have to be some minimum standards. But what you should know is with similar devices, where if it's a commercial vehicle and let's say the owner, the company that owns the vehicle, wants to monitor the driver inside the cab of that vehicle, trucks or vans or whatever it might be, when they monitor for alertness or drowsiness, they monitor for, it starts with how often you blink. But also, you could have severe allergies that have you, like my eyes. One night I got pulled over. This is when we were in the old place in Arlington. I got pulled over in my own neighborhood, just a few blocks from my house. Officer goes, been drinking tonight? I said, no, I just woke up. And he goes, oh, that's why your eyes are red. I said, yeah. I said, I work nights. I said, I'm on my way to work. And he gave me a warning. I wasn't speeding. I don't know what happened. I can't remember. I don't know if I didn't use a signal or something in turning. I can't remember. I don't know what the primary was. But it was also a Sunday night, and it was football season. So I don't know if he thought I was coming from someplace, you know, somebody's house maybe, and I'd been drinking. But there are things that your eyes will do, that your head will do when you're tired, but also in today's world, you're looking around the car. You're looking down at your screen. You're looking at your GPS. Your eyes are moving all the time. They should be on the road. But there are many distractions within the modern car. And now we're adding one more. And if they don't get this repealed, we're looking at 27 models here in a couple of months. Have the 27 models hit lots yet? I don't think so. I got to double check that. But if the mandate is still in place, if this ever does come to fruition, if it is coming out, if it's still in place, then we're looking at a situation where the technology is without a doubt at some level going to be flawed, certainly in the first couple of years of implementation.
1: Okay, here we go. Consumer Reports did something on this in June. Mm-hmm. All right.
2: Okay.
1: Now what they're saying is there's no kill switch, but then a paragraph later says there's a kill switch. The bottom line is that 2027 model car, your cars are not going to have any mandatory technology that can determine if you're intoxicated, and there's no such thing as a government-controlled kill switch. Okay.
2: Okay.
1: Said Emily Thomas. Nobody has said that, by the way.
2: Nobody's making that case.
1: I don't know. It would have
2: to be built into the car.
1: Right. Now, we've been talking about this. We said 3 years. We've been talking about this. This was signed into law, passed in the infrastructure bill in 2021. So we've been talking about this for 5 years.
2: Yeah.
1: The Halt Drunk Driver Act, signed into law in 2021, does direct federal regulators to require the installation of passive and effective drunk driving detection systems in new vehicles that can prevent or limit vehicle operation if an impairment is detected. So they're saying listen to what they're right here. The bottom line is that the 2027 model year cars are not going to have any mandatory technology that can determine if you're intoxicated, and there's no such thing as a government-controlled kill switch. Well, there is.
2: Yeah. If it's government mandated, if it's a kill switch, it doesn't matter if the car itself is turning it off or if the government has to tell it to turn it off, which, by the way, is not what anybody ever... I don't know anybody ever... that argued that it was the mandate that put this entire technology into the cars. That's where the government comes in.
1: Yeah, I don't even know. It's almost they're using a straw argument there.
2: Yeah.
1: However, as of 2026, this is of June, the National Highway Traffic Safety Administration has yet to create a standard or issue a final rule for this technology. and has told Congress that there is no commercially available driver alcohol impairment detection system that meets the requirement by law and is ready to be installed in cars.
2: Well, because, first of all, if you're an OEM, if you're an engineer at the OEMs, there is technology. You know, they've got breathalyzers and stuff that you have to hook up before, you know, if you've got a history of DUIs or something, and depends on which state you live in. The technology does exist to monitor. But the problem would be
1: accuracy.
2: Well, accuracy, and the OEMs also have to do the handshake. They've got to be compliant. But on the other side of it, they got to sell cars. Who in their right mind would buy a car with this technology in it?
1: While Congress can create a law telling the National Highway Traffic Administration to make sure cars have a feature by a certain date, the feature typically is not required until they actually issue the final rule. We know about that. Some cars have already have direct driver monitoring systems that use infrared cameras and head and or eye tracking technology that require drivers to keep their eyes on the road while active driving assistance systems are steering, accelerating, and braking. DDMS is now mandatory in new vehicles sold in Europe, but not yet in the United States. Recent concerns about vehicle privacy have drivers rightfully concerned about data collection. So there it goes. We believe driver retention technology can help save lives and be deployed in a privacy protective manner, said Justin Brookman, director of privacy and technology policy at Consumer Reports. Well, no wonder they're using this strong argument. They're for it.
2: Yeah.
1: They're using that strong argument that, you know, because I read this, I go, what are they talking about? We've been clear what was in the system, and it's been cleared, you know, what the system, you know, what they, the system that they're talking about is created to do. There is no, from what we know, and we asked this question, are you going to need a breathalyzer? Will everybody have to blow into it? Otherwise, it won't be accurate. And if you don't have that, how can you put it in? And would you ever have a final ruling if you didn't do that?
2: Right.
1: But it would have infrared cameras that would have head and eye tracking technology.
2: Yeah.
1: And it's been mandated to shut down the vehicle if the technology feels whatever it feels, whatever that degree is, and I don't know what it is. If you don't have a breathalyzer in there, you can't be fully accurate.
2: Right.
1: But we just brought it up because of the everyone freaking out over the flock cameras and nobody even talking about the fact of, well, you want an invasion of privacy. My God. Inside your car.
2: Yeah.
1: Cameras, regular cameras, infrared cameras, eye tracking technology, AI, trying to see if you're too tired, figuring how many times you're blinking, what your pupils are doing. And well, people are freaking out about cameras looking at license plates.
2: Well, and on top of that, I'm not big on convertibles. You know, like on a highway. You know, if you're driving through the mountains or something, all right, that's fine. But you're driving down the highway, wind's blowing, you know, and you've got a convertible. And the wind is, you know, obviously doing its job, and you're just, your eyes are blinking and blinking and blinking, your head's moving and everything else. You know, there's a lot of stuff, there's a lot of movements or behavior that they can get wrong with this kind of technology. I think that's probably what the OEMs are against or up against, is finding technology that will actually be accurate and do what the mandate says it has to do without getting it wrong.
1: Because if it has a 1% error, it's millions of vehicles a year that are stopped.
2: Yep.
1: We are Red Eye Radio.
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0: We are Red Eye Radio. He is Eric Cronin. I'm Gary McNamara. So if the technology, and again, they don't have the technology yet. And by the way, the reason you and I were talking about this in 2021 is this was supposed to be settled by 2024. It's been extended another 3 years because they can't get the technology of the cameras to be accurate to even get to 99%. Mm-hmm. And let's say it was 99%. How many mistakes, how many people would have their cars stopped every year? 2 billion trips.
1: Yeah, right.
0: 2 billion if it was a 99% effective rate
1: right.
0: with the technology in the United States alone.
1: Right.
0: Wow.
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14: Fatality confirmed. I'm Sue Guzman, Fox News. Grand Canyon Parks national officials confirming that a 46-year-old man was found dead near Crystal Rapids along the Colorado River Sunday following severe flash flooding.
15: Search teams are racing to find at least 15 missing hikers in the Grand Canyon after a flash flood tore through Bright Angel Canyon. The flood destroyed trails and bridges, stranding hikers. A water pipeline was also knocked out. Over 60 other people were able to evacuate safely. More thunderstorms and heavy rain are expected, complicating rescue efforts.
14: Fox's Marianne Rafferty, and starting Monday, Tourists will not be able to stay overnight at lodges and hotels within Grand Canyon National Park. Meanwhile, the death toll in the catastrophic flooding in Nepal and Tibet climbed past 900 Monday, with more than 4,700 missing. Officials in Nepal warning of possible fresh flash flooding and for affected districts to remain on high alert. Iran retaliating against the United States Sunday with new strikes on two military bases in Jordan. The latest from Fox's Molly Line.
15: U.S. officials tell Fox News there are no significant impacts and nearly all missiles have been intercepted. Tehran says this is in response to U.S. forces blowing up two of its launchers on Larak Island earlier today. The U.S. claims it struck after spotting IRGC members preparing to launch rockets with sea mines into the Strait of Hormuz. Last week, President Trump warned there was a no-tolerance policy in effect on mine placement in that critical waterway. There are also new reports of another vessel being struck in the Strait on Saturday. Meantime, the U.S. ramping up economic pressure.
14: Treasury Secretary Scott Bessin says additional bank sanctions are expected this week. Lake Ontario is now called Lake America on Google Maps for U.S. users, but it still reads Lake Ontario on Canadian maps. 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
22: Anyone who spends time on social media can tell you the longevity space is flooded with lotions and potions and gadgets promising to help you live forever. A lot of it is a waste of money. Some of it downright dangerous. But two trends you probably have seen do have some science behind them. First, red light therapy. Researchers believe certain wavelengths of light can energize cells, help with skin texture, and hair growth. If you want to try an at-home device, look for FDA clearance and know that it's going to take months of consistent use. Second, the sauna. Regular use has been linked to better heart and brain health. You should think of these things as the whipped cream on top rather than the foundational ice cream of the sundae. Without good diet, exercise, and friendships, those other things can only do so much. I'm Dr. Sanjay Gupta, helping you live a better life.
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1: Showers and storms return to Southern Colorado later this evening through the overnight hours. No severe weather is expected. Some isolated flooding could be possible. Lows tonight drop into the 50s and 60s. With your KKTV 11 Alert weather, I'm meteorologist Nick LaVonge.

0: Now, it's Red Eye Radio. Gary McNamara and Eric Harley talk about everything from politics to social issues and news of the day. Whether you're up late or you're just starting your day, welcome to the show from the Relief Factor Studios. 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
1: Anymore. Oh my gosh, things have become so silly. Okay,
2: but how I came up, getting back to the original topic,
1: yeah,
2: how I came up with that number, you know, because when you're looking at the indoor, because we're talking about the inside the car cameras,
1: yeah,
2: that the Democrats passed in the infrastructure bill back in 2021. You and I been talking about it for 5 years now. I thought it was probably five. We've been talking about it.
1: Yeah, it's called the Halt Drunk Driving Act.
2: Right. And this would be cameras and sensors inside your vehicle,
1: yeah,
2: tracking your eye movement, your body movement, your head movement, anything that would determine whether you are impaired, not necessarily from alcohol or drugs, but just you're tired.
1: Yeah.
2: And the fact is, and because we keep wondering, there's no news on this. Apparently, there is no proprietary system out there that actually works.
1: Right.
2: That they can trust. So
1: not even close to the accuracy that the law intends.
2: Right.
1: It should be 100%. But I mean, you know, they're not even close to the 99.9%. Nowhere near that,
2: right,
1: and according to Consumer Reports.
2: And as we said, 99%, if it was 99%,
1: yeah,
2: would be $2.29 billion a year.
1: Yeah.
2: Mistakes.
1: Trips made in a car, yeah.
2: No, right. Those would be the mistakes.
1: Right.
2: That's not the number.
1: Based on the number of trips made, right, in the car.
2: The number of, and yeah, I got that number from the number of trips,
1: mm-hmm,
2: AAA Foundation for Traffic, 229 billion driving trips each year, yeah, Americans make. So if it was a 99% accuracy rate, 1% would be it would mean that every single person would probably have their car stopped by an error, not because they were tired.
1: Well, we would have to actually, those numbers we would have to skew. They're skewed because not all of those trips are made by brand new cars. So it would only apply number
2: brand new cars
1: of,
2: yes, good point. Good new, point. Yes.
1: And
2: yes.
1: Yeah. So in, okay, in the right, case, if right, the technology were on board, those 27s start hitting lots in September and October of this year. So it would only apply to that year going forward, but whatever that year is.
2: Okay. So let's say we sell the 10 million brand new vehicles would be sold, mm-hmm, an average of 2.4 driving trips a year. So it would be basically, it would be 10 million. If you're selling 10 million vehicles, by 2.4 times 364.
1: Mm-hmm.
2: Right.
1: 365.
2: 65, right.
1: Unless you're assuming people don't go anywhere on Christmas Day.
2: Well, I was.
1: Or Labor Day.
2: Okay.
1: Or Arbor Day.
2: And so, or the liberal don't drive today day.
1: Yeah, right.
2: And then you would have to.
1: Walk in front of a flock camera day.
2: You would have to multiply that times.
1: Yeah.
2: .01.
1: Right,
2: yeah. For 1%,
1: right.
2: So that's whatever that would be. Still right. be a lot of people, but
1: no,
2: you're right.
1: Still be,
2: because
1: yeah,
2: the first year would just be 10 million vehicles.
1: Right.
2: I don't know how many we're selling now a year. I don't. But I,
1: yeah, I don't.
2: I've seen
1: in the
2: past.
1: It's like
2: between 10 and 13 million,
1: right,
2: whatever. So over a period of, oh my God, I'd be going and getting my 2003 vehicle.
1: Well, you know,
2: now put in a new transmission. I know it's got 270,000 miles, but what the heck? Put in a new motor. Why? I don't want the damn cameras.
1: You know, there are, and they point out in this article from Consumer Reports, the title of the article, by the way, is No, Your Car Isn't Getting a Kill Switch in 2027. It's by Keith Berry. He's senior autos reporter, or was at least as of July 22nd of this year. We believe he's still with Consumer Reports. No reason to believe he's not. But if they talk about it, and they also talk about, they bring up the part, he brings up the part in the article. What about the cameras that are already in cars in an effort to prevent distracted driving? Many new vehicles already have a feature DDM.

0: technology. That's distracted driving technology monitoring system. Distracted driving monitoring system, basically technology that alerts a driver to pay attention if it detects that their eyes aren't on the road. Some newer vehicles can automatically slow down or even pull over if a driver is unresponsive. A new manufacturer of DDMS setups say that their existing systems can detect intoxication and that those features will be built into several models from Japanese manufacturers. Here's what I would have to go back and ask Keith, the author of this vehicle, or ask the OEMs, I guess. Again, Keith Berry at Consumer Reports. And that is, well, but how much of that is voluntary? Like, I have, you know, the traction control on your car.
1: Mm-hmm.
0: All right.
1: Me too. Yeah.
0: There's, you know, everybody has a button. You can turn that off.
1: Yeah, I can turn everything off in my vehicle.
0: Like when you're stuck, in fact, if they're gonna pull you out of a, if you happen to get stuck, you know, in mud or any situation that's where your wheels are going to be like turning and they're going to pull you out of that ditch, the people that are rescuing you, though, the first thing they'll tell you is turn off your traction control. And the other technology, the lane avoidance, you know, lane departure, rather, lane avoidance, turn that on. I don't have to stay in the lane. I've got lane avoidance. Crash mitigation technology, including lane departure warnings, are all voluntary on the later vehicles. They are, in other words, there's mm-hmm. a switch where you can turn them on, turn them off, even to the point of the passenger airbag. So the technology will, and it was funny because I had this huge heavy box in my passenger seat the other day and my seat belt thing kept dinging because I didn't buckle up the Amazon box that was in my car. True story. I was like, are you kidding me? But it also detects and says, hey, the airbag is not on, you know, if you want to turn it on, or it is on mm-hmm. and a light will come on. And, you know, if someone's, you know, from a family member is riding passenger, I always turn it off and say, good luck. But this is the thing, is that technology is passive technology. It allows you to make a choice as to whether or not you want to participate in it. I don't know if all of this DDMS technology that Keith Berry is referring to in this article, Consumer Reports from July, is the distracted driving where it can slow down your vehicle. I don't know how much of that is built in and is an option. I'm assuming all of it would be, or we'd start hearing more about it in the news, but I could be wrong.
1: Well, what I wonder is if next year, or whether the National Highway Traffic Safety Administration will go back to Congress and say, you know, you've got to put a breathalyzer in order to be more accurate.
0: And see, that's what I was saying earlier.
1: And if they get to that particular point,
0: the public will say
1: the
0: no.
1: The public will say no to that one, but... The other thing is, when it comes to the accuracy, I have the automatic braking system.
0: Yeah.
1: And that's always off in my vehicle.
0: Right.
1: If I'm going, especially on a highway, if I'm going 70 miles an hour and it starts curving
0: right.
1: and there's somebody in front of me,
0: right.
1: you know, in that curve, it thinks that there's the car in front of me and it hits the brakes.
0: Yes.
1: It can be very, very dangerous
0: yes.
1: when it hits the brakes.
0: Right.
1: Because it's hit the brakes pretty hard.
0: And if someone's riding your tail.
1: Yep. And I'm like, my God, it shows that it is not yet. Now, again, I've got a 2017 vehicle. They may have made it better by now.
0: Right.
1: But that is a flaw. It doesn't happen very often. So I keep it on. I'm aware it's going to happen.
0: Right.
1: But somebody new gets behind my car. They don't know it's going to happen. First time it happened, it freaked me out.
0: Right.
1: Or somebody's taking a right turn, and they're way up there, and that thing will hit hard, and I'm like, I'm not even close.
0: Right.
1: And believe me, I know the distance you're supposed to stay back from the car in front of you. In fact, on my cruise control,
0: mm-hmm.
1: on my radar cruise control, I've got it set at the furthest distance.
0: Right.
1: Adaptive cruise control. Mm-hmm. Right. I have it where it's the furthest distance.
0: Right.
1: Because I want to make sure that... You know, if that I want to make sure I'm not close to the. I don't want to be tailgating.
0: Well, and there's...
1: I hate tailgaters.
0: In my truck, I have things like that you can't turn off. They're not options. And one of them is if the vehicle in front of me slows down, looks like it's coming to a halt, it's got to be right in front of me, it'll just beep. Beep, beep, beep. It starts beeping real fast, basically saying, you're not slowing down at the same rate that this vehicle is, you know, and that's happened only twice when somebody slammed their brakes on in front of me. But that's, you know, those are, again, you know, those are the questions is, and that's why, and you mentioned, without putting the DUI technology on board, which they already have, this is why I mentioned earlier, the OEMs already have the technology. I mean, I don't think they have any proprietary technology. I don't know any OEM that has proprietary technology. It's all aftermarket. But the technology does exist for a breathalyzer, an onboard breathalyzer.
1: Oh, yeah.
0: It's already there.
1: Yeah.
0: And it's implemented as a result of somebody getting too many DUIs or whatever, and they have to have that usually during a probation-type period. That should be a wake-up call. But beyond that, if you're saying every car, the only way to implement this is to have that technology on board, this discussion is over, because people will not buy those vehicles if they have to go through the breathalyzer. Here's one of the problems with breathalyzers.
1: And cash for clunkers wouldn't work.
0: Right, exactly.
1: Nobody would want to sell their clunkers.
0: Here's the problem with breathalyzers is that it's only one indicator on the roadside sobriety test and everything mm-hmm. else. Lawyers would jump. I would advise if they were to do this and put mandate breathalyzers in every new car going forward, I would advise every child considering a degree to get into a law and then become the hammer, become the shark or whatever you're going to call yourself, and put up a billboard in all the major cities and go after I don't know who you go after, but go out, get some money in some pockets. But those, you know, you would start to see this, because the backlash would be huge. And one of the things that can set off those things, onboard breathalyzers, is hairspray.
1: Oh, I'm in deep trouble then, because I still have my 80s haircut.
0: Well, and on top of that, Karen not only likes to text while she's driving, but she's getting ready for work.
1: She's putting her hairspray.
0: Right. While she's eating her cereal, she's putting hairspray on. You know, this is... Keep your knees at 8 and 4, Karen. But those are the things that, you know, that you look at, and there's really, I don't see of any other way, because I think you could argue there could be a legal case that comes up and says, sorry, this doesn't, because the first couple of people, you know, set of people that are pulled over or their car's disabled, whatever, kill switch, throws, and then, by the way, interferes with their day or a trip to the hospital, interferes with their business, their job, because they were late. All of these things. If that is the case, then you're going to see a lot of legal cases come up. And the only way to remedy that would to be enact a law that includes a breathalyzer on board, which means everybody would have to breathe into it every time.
1: You brought up the headline in Consumer Reports, as I did, and it says, you know, there is no kill switch. There is a kill switch.
0: Right.
1: The kill switch is mandated. Now, it's not a government, it's not some government bureaucrat monitoring your car and killing the switch.
0: Well, they're not getting a kill switch in 27, so the headline is accurate, but there is a kill switch in the technology that they have so far. There would be a kill switch on board.
1: Well,
0: it's not government enacted.
1: Well, it is government enacted because government has mandated
0: it's mandated,
1: certain...
0: but it's not like they're monitoring on the fly.
1: Right, yeah. Exactly. But there's still a kill switch. I don't think anybody was sane. No, I don't know anybody that was saying there was a government agent monitoring your car, and then they decided to kill your car. The kill switch was the data's fed in, whatever the limits are. If you hit that limit, whatever it would be, however it would look at your eyes or your head, it'll kill your car. That was, you know, it'll not kill it. It'll stop your vehicle.
0: Well, the idea is to make sure that driver cannot drive.
1: It's an AI kill switch.
0: Yes.
1: Yeah, that's an easier sell.
0: Yeah, right. Blame it on AI. Yeah.
1: It's not an easier sell. We are on our radio.
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3: A moving high-pressure dome over the summer has created crop concerns over several parts of the country. USDA meteorologist Brad Rippey notes the movement of the system in late July through August southward.
4: Initially, it was across the southwest and the southern Great Plains. Over time, that ridge has shifted eastward and has been more recently parked across the western Gulf Coast region and even as far east as the Mississippi Delta.
3: So when it comes to southern-grown crops over the past month, in some places longer, like in the southern plains,
4: there have been some notable impacts on crops like sorghum and cotton that have really been hit hard by this late summer dryness and also heat across the southern United States.
3: This comes after the heat dome caused a mid-July stretch of extreme high temperatures that impacted corn and soybean growing areas of the northern plains and upper Midwest. I'm Rod Bain reporting for the U.S. Department of Agriculture in Washington, D.C.
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12: You can't always control what your kid sees online, but you can give them the tools to make sense of it. Dr. Mary Davies is the author of a new book, Teaching Critical Thinking to Teenagers. Not an easy task, right? In the book, Davey says critical thinking is really just instilling the habit to pause and ask, hang on a minute, is that right? Before you believe what you see. Now, here's the best part. You can model this behavior at home. When you read something surprising, say something like, let's go look that up together. Use the word we, because we are all targets of these algorithms. Show your kids it's okay to change your mind when the evidence on something changes. And perhaps most important, just keep the conversation going with your teenager. Even if they say they don't want to talk, the thing is this, they probably really do. I'm Dr. Sanjay Gupta, helping you live a better life.

0: Bear Runner Radio. He's Art Carley, and I'm Gary McNamara. We'll keep updating that story for you on the cameras inside of vehicles, since the cameras outside of vehicles has caused such an uproar. And I think this is going to be a lot like red light cameras. I was really surprised how quickly red light cameras came down. You know, in the majority of the country.
1: Yeah, and it had to do with, again, being able to, in court, and face your accuser, and challenge the technology. And a lot of that, drove the states. It just became unpopular. Mostly because people don't like being late to where they're going to. And prefer to run red lights, because the thing is that show the correlation between the implementation of the technology and a drop in the number of accidents created before that.
0: Remember some municipalities got caught shortening the length of time that the yellow lights stayed on?
1: Right, and it became a fundraiser.
0: Yep.
1: Yeah.
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8: Dopamine has gotten a bit of a bad rap lately. 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Well, here's the thing. Dopamine itself isn't really the villain. It's the chemical of reward and motivation. Trouble, experts say, is that we're flooding our brains with quick hits. The endless scroll, the bingeable shows, the bag of chips. So what is the fix? Make your brain work for it. Researchers at Stanford found the more effort something takes, the bigger and more lasting the reward feels. Picture the view from the top of a mountain. It looks the same whether you drove or you hiked, but it probably feels better when you've earned it. Same goes for baking cookies instead of buying them, or meeting a friend for coffee instead of texting. So here's my advice. Add a little friction to your life. The good stuff in life usually is the stuff you have to work for. I'm Dr. Sanjay Gupta, helping you live a better life.
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1: And he is Eric Harley, and I'm Gary McNamara. Good morning. Well, okay, apparently now the CBC has reversed course, and reporters can call 9/11 a terrorist attack. 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
1: Following an international outcry about a memo advising reporters not to refer to 9/11 as terrorism, CBC, the Canadian Broadcasting Corporation, has announced it has revised its editorial guidelines on the matter. You know what they forgot?
2: Yeah.
1: 13 Canadians died in 9/11.
2: Oh, there's that.
1: How might have been more. I'm not sure. Yeah. I saw the figure, and they lost soldiers.
2: Right.
1: After.
2: Right. In the effort, yes. Yep.
1: And so this was not taken well from many Canadians.
2: Nope.
1: As previously reported by the Jerusalem Post on Thursday, the Canadian Broadcasting Corporation circulated a memo last week to reporters and editors instructing them not to refer to the 9/11 attacks as terrorist attacks. The memo was authored by the Senior Director of Journalistic Standards and Public Trust at CBC News and sent to reporters and editors. CBC spokesperson Carrie Kelly told the Post that the CBC's practice is to exercise extreme caution before using the words terrorists and terrorism, and that the memo was a reminder of the longstanding practice that favors the use of terms with attribution in our reporting. However, on Friday, Chuck Thompson, the head of public affairs at CBC, informed the Post that CBC News will adjust its 9/11 language guidance in a new editor's blog. The original author of the memo noted that CBC News finds itself once again in a swirl of confusion about how journalists should use the word terrorist and terrorism, this time about the Al-Qaeda attacks on New York, Washington, and Pennsylvania on September 11th. He noted that the memo caused significant concern, anger, and hurt for the people who believe CBC News seeks to minimize or obscure the horror of that day and who was behind it, but said that that is the last thing that we want to do.
2: Uh-huh.
1: Yeah, right.
2: Right.
1: CBC News has never said what happened on September 11th was not terrorism. As some commentators have stated in recent days, yes, it's other people's fault. We have reported fully and accurately on the reasons and motivations for those attacks as determined by police, governments, and independent commission. CBC's reporting on terrorism, wherever it occurs, has always been guided by the principle of attribution, and like other major news organizations, it has been our practice for decades. However, following the furor, he said that after reviewing the current language guidance, we have decided to adjust it to clarify that direct attribution is not required for describing the historic events of 9/11 as terrorism. So there you go. Well, you can't, because that's a damn... You cannot get a closer damn definition of terrorism than 9/11.
2: Well, it really is, I mean, honestly, obvious to everyone. The left is so afraid of hurting someone's feelings. You know, comedians in cars getting coffee, everything goes back to Seinfeld. Somehow, But the one Bill Maher was on, it was one of the last rants in their little car ride after they got coffee, where he was saying, you know, I'm paraphrasing here, but we're walking on eggshells with terrorists. Why are we doing that? You know, and we're afraid of hurting their feelings, basically. You know, and then the left will come back. Basically, the left has been saying, well, no, it's just that it hurts an entire community. Well, it's well known by people who aren't ignorant that it's not the entire community, that it's the terrorists part of that community. It's pretty simple, in fact. That's the whole point. When you call it terrorism or label a group of terrorists as terrorists, you are describing their behavior. And whether you want to call it radical Islam terrorists or whatever it is, but you're describing their behavior. You're describing their intent if they haven't carried out such behavior. And everybody knows this. Yet we're afraid to offend.
1: Well, I took no offense when people called the IRA a terrorist group.
2: Right.
1: I'm Irish. It's like, well, I didn't take personal offense to that.
2: Because you make no claim and aren't responsible for any terrorist or violence based on that group.
1: Right. Why? I wasn't involved in any of the planning.
2: Right.
1: or any bombing. So
2: Timothy McVeigh was a white guy. I don't take any responsibility for his actions in Oklahoma City.
1: Did I ever tell you the story? In the couple of years before that happened, I used to get calls from that particular town that he was in.
2: Mm.
1: When I was a radio talk show host, I started in Niagara Falls, and Pendleton isn't far away.
2: Mm-hmm.
1: It's in Niagara County. And I used to get really radical calls from a few people there, and I always wondered if one of them was him.
2: Mm. Yeah. Yeah.
1: I really didn't save a lot of shows, you know, back then. I didn't.
2: Right,
1: you know, it's
2: right.
1: Like everything, there was no podcasting.
2: Right.
1: But I often wondered.
2: Well,
1: because it was as radical. It was as radical as you can get.
2: You can make the case so we can get closer on the Timothy McVeigh thing. There are things we have great concerns about when it comes to the government. We were just talking about flock cameras.
1: Yeah.
2: You and I do not subscribe to any kind of violent behavior when it comes to challenging the government or issuing our grievances.
1: Right. And even if I agree on an issue, the radicalism is not that you have an opinion on the issue, but you're willing to commit an act of terror.
2: What you consider to be the remedy is an act of violence.
1: Right.
2: Which is never, unless you're talking about, well, I mean, depending on how far the left goes with communism, I mean, I might leave the country. The DSA wins the election in 28, which they won't.
1: Well, I don't know. Seems like Republicans are really positive about getting equity, not even in American corporations, but now in Venezuelan companies.
2: And we don't have to worry about an interior camera and cars monitoring your behavior. You won't own a car. You'll be taking the bus, the government bus.
1: And there's nothing you can do about the cameras and the buses.
2: It'll be real people actually monitoring your behavior. No, but it's, you know, you look at this and this story is very, you know, it's, and we know it's CBC, but it's the left. It's a leftist mentality mm-hmm. of not including the entire story. In fact, to their point, which I just made, to their point, those that would say, well, we can't say terrorists, we can't. No, that's actually how you separate them from everybody else, whether it's other Muslims or just any other person on the planet. You describe their behavior. Mohammed Atta and the rest of the 19 hijackers on 9/11, they did the deed. Khalid Sheikh Mohammed planned it. Al-Qaeda behind it. Peter Arnett with CNN in a cave in 1999 with Osama bin Laden. We are at war with the United States, which the 9/11 Commission here in the States found, and that was the biggest finding, was
1: they were at war with us, we weren't at war with them, and that was bipartisan.
2: Right. So when you're saying terrorism or terrorists, you are separating and highlighting them as the bad guys and not lumping them with everybody else.
1: Plus, it fits the definition, Encyclopedia Britannica here. Yes. Here's the definition. Terrorism is the calculated use of violence or the threat of violence to create general fear in a population and coerce a government or organization into meeting political, religious, or ideological goals.
2: Yeah. It can also be, aside from political goals, it can be in order to terrorize the actual organic definition can be if you just want to terrorize a community, regardless of your goals.
1: Right, to create general fear in the population.
2: Right.
1: That was part of the...
2: Yes.
1: But that fits the definition exactly of what happened. There was never... Nobody was ever telling CBC, don't report the truth.
2: Right.
1: But if what you're saying is, you know, in our journalistic goals, we wish to report a story accurately, but there are some words that define something specifically that we refuse to use, then that's on you.
2: Yeah.
1: That's on you. You're the one that doesn't want to tell the truth.
2: Right.
1: And you can't argue that. CBC can't argue that based on the definition. Well, they couldn't. I mean, they lost the argument. They had to backtrack on it.
2: Right.
1: But when they made that argument last week, we went through again what the definition of terrorism is. You look at all the different definitions of terrorism, and it fits the definition we just gave you right there.
2: Mm-hmm.
1: So what you're saying is, well, we're not going to use that particular word, even if it fits the definition, because of something.
2: Right.
1: They still haven't explained it.
2: Right.
1: By the way.
2: Right.
1: We know why.
2: It's very clear why.
1: Yeah. You can't win that with the victims' families from Canada.
2: Right.
1: We are Red Eye Radio.
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0: We're Run Our Radio. He is Eric Cronin. I'm Gary McNamara. Remember last week we were talking about Europe and in France where they don't use air conditioning.
1: Yeah, right.
0: And part of it is they don't want to be viewed as Americanized.
1: Right. Yeah.
0: But this, I saw this over the weekend. The funniest ex post. It made me laugh. It was from a post from the drunk Republican. He goes, yes, it's wasteful. Yes, it's silly. But cranking the AC in your car with the windows down on a summer day is peak civilization. And then the response from Earthbound Misfit. You ready?
1: Yeah.
0: Like mom used to say, you better use that AC. There are sweating people in Europe.
1: I love it. Starving kids in other parts of the world,
0: finish
1: your dinner.
0: Oh.
1: And there are sweating people in Europe. You get in there and turn that AC on.
0: Yes. On the last day of August, and we will be definitely using our air conditioning today.
1: Oh, yeah.
0: You know,
1: yeah,
0: for sure. I think I said this last week, but the weirdest thing is growing up in Buffalo and living here now.
1: Mm-hmm.
0: And when it gets to, because I posted the temperatures last week and people said, it's terrible. I said, I actually like the couple of months of the heat that we have. Mornings and evenings are beautiful.
1: Yeah.
0: Late evenings, like 10 o'clock on weekends, whatever.
1: Right, right.
0: Just jump in the pool at that point. And mornings are just absolutely beautiful. And it really, it's, you know, middle of June to middle of September. And this year, it's been really July, August, and we'll see how far it goes in September. But the weirdest thing is to have triple digits, and the sun is lower in the sky in the end of August, and it feels like fall, and it's 102 degrees.
1: Yeah.
0: That's weird for somebody who grew up in Buffalo.
1: Yeah.

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6: The jury gets back to it later this morning. I'm Ted Lindner, Fox News. The jury in the Lindsey Clancy murder trial in Massachusetts continues deliberations today. Fox's Gernal Scott with more.
7: Nine women and three men still have the fate of Lindsey Clancy in their hands. She's the mom who in 2023 killed her three young children in her Duxbury, Massachusetts home. Prosecutors argued Clancy knew she was committing murder. Her defense claims postpartum psychosis kept her from knowing right from wrong. Last week, the jury asked to see two pieces of evidence, the knife Clancy used to cut herself, as well as plastic bags full of pills she was taking. Convictions on either first-degree murder, second-degree murder, or manslaughter will send Clancy to prison. Being found not criminally responsible will return her to a state mental health facility. Gernal Scott, Fox News.
6: Well, the U.S. military targeting missile launch sites on an island in the Strait of Hormuz. Fox's Jill Nato with more.
8: CENTCOM says Islamic Revolutionary Guard Corps forces were observed preparing to launch rockets with sea mines into the Strait of Hormuz. The U.S. military also says they had just completed clearing mines out of the strait last week. So new American strikes took out two Iranian launchers before those mines could get into the water. Iran's Revolutionary Guard says several soldiers and citizens were killed and injured in the attack. The fighting comes just days after the Trump administration said it's increasing economic pressure to try to end its war with Iran rather than military action. Chill NATO, Fox News.
6: Iran retaliating by firing on U.S. forces in Jordan. And one hiker found dead, at least 15 others still missing or unaccounted for after flash flooding hit the Grand Canyon Saturday. Dozens of people evacuated. 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
4: Showers and storms return to Southern Colorado later this evening through the overnight hours. No severe weather expected. Some isolated flooding could be possible. Lows tonight drop into the 50s and 60s. With your KKTV 11 Alert weather, I'm meteorologist Nick LaVond.

0: Now, it's Red Eye Radio. Gary McNamara and Eric Harley talk about everything from politics to social issues and news of the day. Whether you're up late or you're just starting your day, welcome to the show. From the Relief Factor Studios, this is Red Eye Radio.
1: All across America, we are Red Eye Radio. He is Eric Harley and I'm Gary McNamara. Good morning.
2: Hello.
1: Thank you for being here.
2: Thanks a lot.
1: All right. Other news over the weekend, Representative James Clyburn on Sunday called for the expansion of the Supreme Court's 9 justices to 13, calling that increase a pretty good number. Meet the Press host Kristen Welker asked Clyburn if he agreed with former Vice President Kamala Harris's request for court expansion in an interview. Yes, I do, the South Carolina Democrat said. I think we're in a position now that calls for some significant actions taken by the Congress, and we ought to expand in 13.

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1: Yeah. And you and I can just sit back and make popcorn.
2: One of the things, you know, and I think this relates to the next article, Kimberly Strassel wrote a great piece in the Wall Street Journal, The Media's Lawfare Enabling.
1: Yeah.
2: And talks about how the media covers every single legal case against the president.
1: Yeah.
2: And says the Supreme Court last week allowed Donald Trump's ballroom construction to proceed, eliciting shock from the press corps. The court on Monday allowed the president's mail-in voting order to continue, eliciting the same shock.
1: Yeah.
2: This follows the shock after Trump administration wins on immigration enforcement, personnel firings, DEI and transgenders orders, and dozens of other issues. Mm. How long is the public meant to treat the press's pearl clutching as genuine, rather than part of a campaign to undermine the administration and the credibility of the high court? This goes right to the 13,
1: yeah,
2: the 13 justices. Mm-hmm. They don't like the decisions. They can't argue the decisions constitutionally.
1: Right.
2: So what they want to do is they want to put in justices that will make law, not interpret it.
1: Right.
2: Because the state of legal reporting has reached a national embarrassment, a masterclass in fiction that rivals the reporting about Russia collusion and Joe Biden's undiminished capacity. The media's contribution to lawfare began in the earliest day of the first Trump term and has become only more brazen. The swings and misses are there for all to see every day, yet the formula is now so routine that nobody pushes back. Oh, we do.
1: Mm-hmm.
2: It works like this, and this is great. The administration takes an action that offends liberal sensibilities. Interest groups rush to litigate, sometimes with prepackaged lawsuits. The press quotes liberal law professors and the litigators themselves as to why the suits are worthy. A liberal judge issues an injunction, which is treated as further proof of the lawsuit's merits. The stories omit any critical analysis of standing, jurisdiction, merits, or precedent. We've said that. How many times have we said that?
1: Oh, my gosh.
2: We go through what we always do. We go, forget about what they say. Let's go through the legalities of it.
1: Yep.
2: When a higher court corrects the legal overreach, the media, rather than acknowledge that it got it wrong, insists the judges are in the tank for Mr. Trump. And then again, that's where you get to we need to expand the Supreme Court. We need more justices.
1: Mm-hmm.
2: Consider the ballroom case. When the National Trust for Historic Preservation filed a lawsuit last December to halt the project, the press corps pushed the litigation as a slam dunk. The stories all led with the quote from the suit, presenting as fact, quote, no president is legally allowed to tear down portions of the White House without any review whatsoever, end of quote. The pieces cataloged the laws the administration had supposedly violated, and the claim that any building required the express authority of Congress. Critics hailed the early August ruling by the U.S. Court of Appeals to halt the project as evidence of the trust's legal firepower. Well, Justice John Roberts' order last Friday staying the injunction wasn't accompanied by an opinion and isn't a ruling on the merits, but any reporter with a half-sharp pencil might have reported the potentially fatal problems with the suit. These were nimbly outlined by Judge Naomi Rao, who dissented from the D.C. court's injunction. She argues the trust has no legal standing to bring the suit. It wasn't chartered to look after the White House, and it's one member who occasionally walks past the complex and expects to dislike the new structure can hardly claim damage or concrete injury.
1: Right.
2: Judge Rao also makes a persuasive case on the merits, noting that the trust's claim that the administration is acting in obvious excess of its powers is essentially a Hail Mary case, since at least one federal law authorizes the president to use funds for the care, maintenance, repair, alteration, and improvement

0: executive residence. Hmm. The courts will decide the merits, but it's ludicrous that the country's ace legal reporters never provided the public even an inkling of these legal defects. It's much more fun, as numerous stories about last week's order did, to suggest slyly that the Chief Justice is doing a personal favor for the president.
1: Yeah.
0: He goes, this is the cynical game. Jerry-rigged reporting to give life to lawfare and to set false expectations, the better to smear legal grown-ups. How we were told over and over again that Mr. Trump's 2017 travel ban would never stand, that there was no such thing as presidential immunity, that the course of a president, that, of course, a president can't fire independent agency heads, that the administration's firings, the DEI rules, and immigration actions all offended the law. How do we know that this misreporting is intentional? The press corps is quite capable of providing good analysis about cases a president is actually poised to lose, as with his emergency tariffs and his executive order on birthright citizenship. I think they're wrong there, though. Mm. It would be easy to call the birthright citizenship, not the emergency tariffs. It would be easy to call any right-leaning lawyer to get a read on liberals' suits' faults or flaws, but that doesn't happen. Mm. Yeah, we go through it all the time. Look, yeah. I go back to the Dodds decision. Right. I can't tell you.
1: Right.
0: Still today, I still meet people.
2: Well, the Supreme Court saying you can't have an abortion.
0: No, they didn't.
1: No.
0: You have no idea what you're talking about. You know, there are a bunch of fascists telling it, no. What they said is the original Supreme Court, if there's fascists, they didn't use the word, but if they were, if any court was out of order, it was that Supreme Court. Doesn't appear anywhere that you can have an abortion.
1: Right.
0: The Supreme Court did not say you can't have an abortion. They said it's not their call. They're not fascist. That's up to the legislature to decide that, not a court of unelected judges. I won't say bureaucrats. That'd be the wrong term. Unelected justices that are supposed to interpret the law, not create law.
1: Not up them to make this decision. Yeah. And, you know, and right after that, AOC, it was a day or two after that, AOC basically said, well, you know what? This is why we should take it up in Congress.
0: That was the point.
1: What the Supreme Court said.
0: Exactly. No.
1: She's railing against SCOTUS and their decision, saying, well, you know what? We'll do it. That's exactly what SCOTUS said.
0: That's what they said. Congress has to decide this, or states. It goes back to the states.
1: Yep.
0: They did not make any decision on abortion.
1: No.
0: They simply said, we live under a constitution. We are a republic. The people that make the laws are Congress. It's the opposite of fascism.
1: Yeah.
0: And there isn't one person who was upset about it that could answer my question or answer, you know, my questions and the statements that I made. Well, this is what they actually said. You can read it right here.
1: Right.
0: Well, I'll never forget the one woman I was talking to, and her husband was behind her. And as I'm going through it, he's behind her going like this, Eric.
1: Mm.
0: But without actually clapping his hands.
1: Yeah, because would get him in trouble.
0: Yeah, he was clapping for me, and I'm like, oh, my gosh. And, yeah, so it was, you know, real. And so, you know, when you can win an argument so easily, it shows that the people you're arguing against actually don't have an argument.
1: Yeah, right.
0: They just don't like the way it's going.
1: Yep. It's, and, you know, and that's what it comes down to. It you know, and the media, they're not just, because this isn't coverage by the liberal activist media. Coverage is when you actually break down the ideas and say, okay, here's what's going on. Here's the challenge. Here's the debate. Here's what this side is saying. Here's what the other side is saying. whether it's a legal challenge, whether it's a political debate, whatever it is. It's gotten so far past being biased. They're flat out activists. And they're shaping what they're doing is, their attempt is, to change hearts and minds in how they write and how they report and how they present any of their coverage. Because that's not true coverage when you're covering things up. That's covering, not coverage. And when you cover it up, because whether you omit, all right, let's, if you omit part of the statement, the Charlottesville lie that they carried for a long time. The liberal activist media carried the Russian hoax. They shaped it. Mm-hmm. They helped to build it. They're as culpable as anybody on the Russian hoax thing, including Hillary Clinton and the DNC and all of those actors who actually made it happen. If you're doing that and you're not finding the truth, and then when the truth comes out, going back saying this is what happened. You know, one thing about the Twitter files, you take three liberals to do the Twitter files, and that's what Elon Musk did, and they found the truth, and then they exposed what they found.
0: And now they are rejected by
1: exactly
0: the media.
1: Of
0: They're
1: course.
0: Viewed as outcasts.
1: Well, Barry Weiss is the enemy now.
0: Yeah.
1: So when you look at all of that, that tells you just that alone. Their attitude toward Barry Weiss. Why? Because they really thought they had control of the language and the conversation because of the control of social media. And it wasn't just Twitter. Twitter, by the way, the Twitter files thing helped with all of social media, because during that whole thing or shortly after things started coming out and being released, Zuckerberg then went on Rogan and talked about the whole laptop thing and what they came to them with in 2020. And all of that just basically became, you know, and of course, you get on TikTok, that's owned by the Chinese, so we don't even have to talk about it. I don't want to see the TikTok files. This is so... So, you know, you look at how the media then turned it around on Barry Weiss. And what did Barry Weiss do? Tell me what she did. The crime she committed, tell me what that is. She didn't carry the water. That's what it is. She didn't do her job as a liberal. It's not.
0: She decided that.
1: Reporting.
0: She decided, I'm going to. We're reporters.
1: Yeah, we're not, going to actually do journalism.
0: We're not political activists.
1: Right.
0: And what you see here, what Kimberly Strassel points out, is what you and I talked about.
1: Mm-hmm.
0: This is political activism.
1: Yes.
0: And it starts by setting a premise that's wrong, incorrect legally, as truthful, and going from that point on.
1: Right.
0: And when it's torn apart and when you have no more defense, you just move on to the next thing.
1: Right. Right.
0: You don't feel any shame for getting it wrong all the time.
1: Yeah.
0: You simply move on to the next inaccurate report about whatever legal case you're looking into next. You just keep going and going and going and going.
1: Yeah.
0: And it's not that hard to figure out the Constitution. It's not that hard. The Constitution was not made. We used to get it all. You guys aren't justices. How do you know? Because we understand law.
1: Right.
0: We understand the Constitution.
1: Yep.
0: You don't need to be a judge to understand the Constitution and to understand law.
1: It's never been difficult. You just have to pay attention.
0: We are Red Eye Radio.
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15: Do you remember the nervous excitement of your first day of college? I just went to my 40th high school reunion. Can't believe it. I still remember those folks like it was yesterday. For today's incoming freshmen, that anxiety you and I probably felt now starts months earlier, online. Before freshmen ever set foot on campus, a lot of them now feel pressure to find their friends, even their roommates, through incoming class social media groups. Now, this sounds harmless enough, but a lot of these pages are in fact run by outside companies, not the schools. Some even charge a fee to post. Put another way, they're profiting off of kids' anxiety about being lonely. Here's the thing. You don't need your friends picked out before day one. I can almost guarantee you the best friends your kids are going to make are the ones they meet the old-fashioned way, face-to-face. I'm Dr. Sanjay Gupta, helping you live a better life.

0: We are Red Eye Radio. He's Herk Harley, and I'm Gary McNamara. Looking at other news from the weekend, Abdul El-Sayed apologizes for comments about a Michigan synagogue attack. The Democratic nominee for U.S. Senate in Michigan apologized to the state's Jewish Democratic Caucus on Saturday for comments he made after an attack on a synagogue in March, which he tied to Israel's action in the Middle East. My comments may have been misconstrued to justify something I did not mean to justify. Yeah, that's it.
1: Yeah, okay.
0: El-Sayed told reporters after he addressed the caucus at the Michigan Democratic Nomination Convention in Lansing, Michigan. To anyone who feels like my comments might have been hurtful, I'm really sorry. That was not my intention. Of course it was.
1: Yes.
0: Because El-Sayed's apology was his latest attempt to unify Democrats after a bitter primary where he defeated U.S. Representative Haley Stevens. He's eager to push past a series of controversies, including allegations of anti-Semitism, including his association with controversial commentator Hassan Piker. By the way, I see the headline over the weekend. The Piker said, wait a minute. I didn't go to him. He came to me.
1: Because
0: he came. I'll find the story.
1: All right.
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7: At one point or another, I'm willing to bet you've turned to an AI chatbot to ask about something that ails you. But here's something that might surprise you. Your doctor is probably using AI too. In fact, one company, Open Evidence, claims more than 100 million Americans were treated last year by a doctor using its platform. Sure enough, I've been using these tools myself at the hospital, along with many of my peers. We lean on them to keep up with the fire hose of new research, to draft notes, even to write arduous letters to insurance companies. Mostly it's a good thing, frees us up to focus on you. But there are real concerns, especially with regards to your private health information. So I think the question is fair to ask. Are you using AI in my care? Has it been approved? And how do you make sure it's accurate? These are questions you can ask your doctor. I'm Dr. Sanjay Gupta, helping you live a better life.
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1: And he's Eric Cronin, and I'm Gary McNamara. Welcome and good morning. Thanks so much for being here. Yeah, I was. We were talking about Abdul El-Sayed in Michigan, and his apology was the latest attempt to unify Democrats after a bitter primary. He's eager to push past the serious controversies involving allegations of anti-Semitism, including his association with controversial commentator Hassan Piker. And then this story came out over the weekend, Eric. Hassan Piker said the Democratic Michigan U.S. Senate candidate Abdul El-Sayed asked him to stump for his campaign, not the other way around. During an interview Friday following an intense backlash the Democratic politician has faced for appearing with him. Piker spoke to Semaphore columnist David Weigel about the backlash he's received from Democrats since appearing on the campaign trail with El-Sayed, which he claimed was El-Sayed's idea, not his. He asked me to stump for him, and I had not considered that ever before, Piker said. I'd never really delivered a speech like that before.
2: Right, yeah.
3: He made me do it.
1: Well, no, that's because El-Sayed's trying to make the case that, you know, it was Piker's idea.
2: Yeah.
1: To speak. And Piker's going, no, he wanted me to speak for him.
2: Right.
1: But, which, by the way,
2: yes,
1: if you're...
2: It's like two kids going, what?
1: No, but he actually does have a point, because if I'm running a campaign, you don't appear there without my permission. If I'm against what you believe, I'm going to go, no, you can't speak for me. You can't campaign with me. So the campaign, so I tend to believe that he's got, El-Sayed's trying to make it sound like, it just happened to, he wanted to campaign with me. No.
2: Mm-hmm.
1: You wanted me to campaign with you. I just love it. I just think that's this had come out. I'm reading an article from the Post Millennial, but they're quoting the New York Times. Mayor Mamdani's planned expansion of free child care for 2-year-olds is running into serious problems just days before the program is set to launch, with providers saying delayed city payments are leaving them unable to cover basic startup costs. The program scheduled to begin September 10th, but some daycare operators say they still have not received the funding needed for teachers, classroom supplies, and furniture. Several have warned parents that their centers may not be able to open if the money does not arrive soon, reports the New York Times.
2: Mm-hmm.
1: The delays have also affected city-backed bridge loans intended to help providers cover expenses while waiting for their contracts to be processed. Some providers say they have turned to personal loans, family members, and their own savings to keep their businesses running. Yes, they have a 2-2-K program, but they didn't set up the infrastructure to make it work, said one woman who operates 4 Bronx daycare centers preparing to offer 4 of these classes. She said her centers have monthly expenses exceeding $320,000. She took out a personal loan and a reverse mortgage on her home to cover employee wages, utilities, and insurance. I had no choice, she said, adding that this has been the most stressful period in her 43 years of running daycares. So there you go. Meanwhile, not much I can say. I was reading from the Wall Street Journal on this editorial page, and even they say, and they're quoting the research done by their news division, and still saying, we don't still know a lot about this yet. But the whole Trump-Venezuela oil thing?
2: Yeah.
1: Wow.
2: Yeah, where's this going?
1: Wow. I mean, it's just, did you hear it's like, well, how do we get equity? Penny warrants, which means this private company in Venezuela that has very close ties to the unelected president is going to give the Pentagon, because the Pentagon apparently is going to own or run this. Nobody's really sure, because everybody's going, is this even legal?
2: Wow.
1: Is this even legal?
2: Yeah.
1: Basically, you get the shares for pennies or for nothing. So you're just giving up equity in your oil company to sell at market prices. And the whole point is, the first point would be, and again, we're going from the Wall Street Journal editorial page, which is saying a lot of this is not unknown, but this is a reporting from our, you know, news division,
2: mm-hmm.
1: which they have problems back and forth with each other.
2: Yeah.
1: One's more liberal, one's more conservative.
2: Mm-hmm.
1: But they just went, we have no idea how this works or whether it's legal or not. And they go, what is the Pentagon going to be running, in, you know, basically oil transfers for? Why is the Pentagon going to be dealing with a foreign government when it comes to oil?
2: All right. So,
1: and by the way, you've heard, you saw the influencers, which are, you know, the cheerleaders going sis, boom, rah, rah, rah. I haven't heard a word from any Republican, not one on this.
2: So one legitimate answer could be that, and we won't hear it because you're not going to talk about it. And who knows, maybe, I don't know, maybe it came up in the conversation with CIA Director Ratcliffe and his trip to Russia. But the relationship between Russia and Venezuela. Essentially, if the U.S. can control more of that oil out of Venezuela instead of it going to China or Russia, then you have a national security interest. I haven't seen that, and I don't think we'll hear that if that's the case. But then again, with this president, he might just come out and blurt it out and say, hey, this is why we're doing this. But if that's why you're doing it, and this is the plan, basically, you want to control that oil flow so it doesn't benefit China or Russia and cuts them off significantly, then that needs to be promoted. If that's the case.
1: Well, what are you getting for nothing? Why are you getting equity? Why is the Pentagon's going to be doing the investment,
2: mm-hmm.
1: as far as the sources say,
2: right?
1: Which means the Pentagon is going to own, what, 35% of the oil, whatever it is, 35% stake.
2: Mm-hmm.
1: They're going to own, the Pentagon will own 35% of that particular stake. I have no idea what the law says on this. Everybody's looking at this, shaking their heads.
2: Well, yeah, that's the ownership. Control of the flow of it is one thing, which, by the way, would have to be negotiated with Venezuela. Even that would have to be negotiated. But then you get into ownership. Then the question is, because the U.S. basically would own, our government would own that chunk, whatever it is, 35 or higher percent. I don't know the precedent for this. I really don't. In exchange for what?
1: Right. What do they want? No elections? Because you're technically dealing with a dictator and a Venezuelan oligarch.
2: Yes.
1: Who is close to the dictator.
2: Well, you know, one of the reasons, if you think about after the capture of Maduro, leaving his right-hand person in place made sense after a series of meetings because they realized she was close to, again, the energy infrastructure, which needed to be controlled. So she knew basically how everything ran, and you needed to keep her in, because she knew the lay of the land in that regard. She needs to stay in power. And the opposition leader then was kind of pushed aside. And it may have sounded at the time like, oh my gosh, what's going on? But that's how it went down. And we learned that after the fact. And so again, ownership, and for how long? And what is the deal? What does the agreement look like? Because we have to talk about agreements between two nations, which regardless of who's leading that other nation.
1: And according to reports, this is not oil being sold to the United States at market prices.
2: Right.
1: It's cost, ownership, which then competes with American oil companies.
2: Yes.
1: And my first thought was, my God, you're saying we need to produce everything here in the United States. Well, we could drastically expand what we do here in the United States, oil production. And you're saying, no, we should be making some kind of deal.
2: Okay, so
1: with an unelected president, that's why I said dictator, mm-hmm. and an oligarch very close to that dictator to sell at cost to compete on the world oil market, which includes American oil companies. He's promoting that the America First is low prices. Well, then, if you believe America First is low prices, then get rid of all the tariffs and have low prices and trade with the rest of the world.
2: Right. Or
1: he is so inconsistent when it comes to making sense on economics.
2: Well, and that's the thing. If this really is about Russia, this is where, because the Pentagon controlling this is what really sets off that flag. Because right after, again, the capture of Maduro, we were choking Russia out in their relationship when it comes to oil with Venezuela. And that had a real effect. But if the long-term game here is to, okay, we get this wholesale, then we can decide, Russia, you get back in line.
1: That's not what they're saying.
2: Exactly what I just said a minute ago.
1: Yeah,
2: if
1: saying,
2: you're doing this, you're going to have to promote it this way.
1: He's talking prices.
2: Mm-hmm.
1: This will lower the price.
2: Sure.
1: Now, it's not going to lower it before, you know.
2: But the Pentagon is controlling it. So this is, again, this isn't, you know, I'm sure Bessent will have something to say and have an opinion on it, but it's not the Treasury controlling this. It's the Pentagon.
1: Yeah.
2: And while all trade is related directly to national defense,
1: this still doesn't make sense. What does the United States have to pay to get this?
2: What are we giving Venezuela?
1: Yeah.
2: What are we offering? Not to take you out? Not to take you out of power? Not to...
1: Which means no elections.
2: Yeah.
1: That's not going to go there, over
2: But
1: well.
2: That agreement has to be known, by the way, by the people. If our government is taking ownership of something, and we have this agreement that's going to be in place with Venezuela, the American people have to know what that is.
1: And again, there's so much we don't know about it,
2: though. Right.
1: There's so much we don't know.
2: You know, so. But the Pentagon thing is the whole red flag for me. Because you can make the case and maybe sell it to the American people. And also, I don't know about domestic producers. They're still not going to be happy about it. But if you're talking about that, and then saying, hey, we can control, if we don't want any to go to Russia, we don't want to sell any to Russia or China or whatever, we can, you know, we cannot do that, and then we can keep prices low here. Maybe it's a combination of both. But if that is the case, because that's it. My number one question is not what Venezuela's getting. I want to know why the Pentagon is controlling it.
1: And the other point is, does this mean then, because remember, it's still a world oil market.
2: Mm-hmm.
1: So we don't buy from Canada anymore. Saw Trump over the weekend. I don't want anything from Canada. So does Canada's oil go to China? And it's simply, it's all world market production.
2: Oh, yeah.
1: We are Red Eye Radio.
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0: We are Red Eye Radio, and he is Eric Carlin, and I'm Gary McNamara. I was reading from Forbes, and the thing is, this is not going to be an immediate deal, as we all know. This isn't going to lower oil prices today, tomorrow, next week, next month, next year, before the election, whatever. This is, from what I've been reading, 7 to 10 years before any of this is actually extracted, because these aren't operating oil fields at the moment.
1: Right.
0: These are from what we're told, what I forgot what the name that they're calling them, the official technical name of it, but this is
1: reserves down, basically.
0: Yeah, these are reserves, right.
1: Yeah, they're in the ground. It hasn't, in fact, brownfields,
0: I think that's what they call them.
1: Right.
0: Whatever.
1: And you can't, and so all of that has to go in.
0: Greenfields, yeah.
1: Yeah, it's a ton of work, research and then development basically, or there's a different term. It's
0: and not massive, research, massive but, investment.
1: Yeah.
0: And as well, pointed out, you're still going to need, there is no investment in it. They're still looking for the investment, which would have to come because the United States isn't going to invest. We're going to have equity.
1: No, it's private sector that has to go in and do it.
0: And they're like, if you do it, then you have to deal with the oligarch, whoever's president of the United States at that point that happens.
1: And the private sector is the president. The private sector has operated in Venezuela before with oil. So, you know, the question is, again, are they willing to go do that? They stopped for a reason. Are they willing to go do it now?

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10: Deliberations set to resume. I'm Sue Guzman, Fox News. And the jury resumes deliberations today in the trial of Lindsay Clancy, the Massachusetts mom who killed her three children.
11: Kevin Reddington, the defense lawyer for Clancy, said that she feels scared, nervous, and sad as we await that verdict.
12: If I took you and put you in a locked room and you were looking at the possibility of three consecutive life sentences, what would you feel like?
11: Reddington also explained the jury's first note to the judge. He said they requested to review two bags of prescription pills belonging to Clancy and a bloody knife used in her alleged suicide attempt. The prosecution argues Clancy deliberately planned the killings and is lying about her hallucinations. Her defense says she experienced psychosis made worse by over-medication for postpartum depression.
10: Fox's Nate Foy. Grand Canyon National Parks officials confirming that a 46-year-old man was found dead near Crystal Rapids along the Colorado River following severe flash flooding.
13: Search teams are racing to find at least 15 missing hikers in the Grand Canyon after a flash flood tore through Bright Angel Canyon. The flood destroyed trails and bridges, stranding hikers. A water pipeline was also knocked out. Over 60 other people were able to evacuate safely. More thunderstorms and heavy rain are expected, complicating rescue efforts.
10: Fox's Marianne Rafferty starting today. Tourists will not be allowed to stay overnight at lodges and hotels within Grand Canyon National Park. Meanwhile, the death toll in the catastrophic flooding in Nepal and Tibet has climbed past 900. 4,700 there remain missing. And NASA launching its newest $4 billion observatory from the Kennedy Space Center Sunday.
14: 3, 2, 1, ignition. And liftoff. Go Falcon Heavy and go Roman Space Telescope.
10: President Trump praising the launch of the telescope, calling it the golden age of America on Truth Social. 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
17: Showers and storms return to Southern Colorado later this evening through the overnight hours. No severe weather is expected. Some isolated flooding could be possible. Lows tonight drop into the 50s and 60s. With your KKTV 11 Alert weather, I'm meteorologist Nick LaVonge.

0: Now, it's Red Eye Radio. Gary McNamara and Eric Harley talk about everything from politics to social issues and news of the day. Whether you're up late or you're just starting your day, welcome to the show. From the Relief Factor Studios, this is Red Eye Radio.
1: All across America, we are Red Eye Radio. He is Eric Harley and I'm Gary McNamara.
2: Hi.
1: We're just getting started.
2: We are just getting started.
1: Deep voice guy said that. If you're just getting started,
2: we are just getting started. We are just getting started.
1: Wow.
2: It's true.
1: Welcome to the last day of August.
2: It is. This is your last chance to get out there in August the right way. So do it. I don't know what that means, but you got an extra day to do it. We don't have many months with 31 days. Actually, we have several. But get out there and do it.
1: 30 days has September, April, June, and November. All the rest have 31 except poor February that only has 28 or 29 days, I remember, from first grade. That's the only thing that I got from grammar school.
2: I have a phone with a calendar. After that happened, I have a calculator. I have, and then if neither of those work, to my car, I've got Android Auto. I just installed a new head unit in my truck and upgraded, and I can go, hey, Google,

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1: And it relates to the story that I told, I think it was last week. And that's, if you don't have flock cameras and something happens with the make of car, the police go after, and they don't get a license plate, the police go after everyone that has that make of car.
2: Yeah.
1: And it happened to me.
2: Mm-hmm.
1: It happened to me when there was a hit and run.
2: Mm-hmm.
1: And all of a sudden, one day, I'm, you know, and I wasn't even on that road. It was like just anybody that they had that make of car that they identified, they eventually tracked down. And
2: right.
1: they tracked me down. And it was an Irving police officer pulled up to, I don't live in Irving, Texas. And all of a sudden, I can see the camera. Was looking at my phone. I go, what's that? Somebody in front of my house? Irving, Texas. What's an Irving, Texas police officer walking up to my house for?
2: Mm-hmm.
1: And it was my make of car that had hit somebody. And mm-hmm. they were going all around. And this person, law enforcement on X, was saying, well, you have a choice. You know, either you get the license plate there or the police eventually come to your house. Even if it's not you who did it, the police are going to come to your house and they're going to ask you questions. So one way or another, your privacy is going to get invaded. But it was made, and we made the point earlier, it is not unconstitutional under current precedent to do what they did, to have flock cameras. You may think it should be, but under precedent, when you look at the DUI roadblock, as we said, the Supreme Court decision on that, where you had people like Thomas, Thomas and one of them was Ford. And then Scalia also said it.
2: Right.
1: Scalia also said it back then. He goes, you're out in public. There is no privacy on the outside of your vehicle.
2: Right.
1: It doesn't exist.
2: Right.
1: Yeah. You may want it, and you can see, as we said, what's going to stop it is the same thing that stopped, you know, red light cameras, and that would be public going, we just don't want it.
2: Well, and you know, it's not like the government is putting a camera outside your window of your home, pointing in, and then forcing you to keep the blinds open. That's Amazon that does that.
1: Well,
2: no, it's the thing is that when you talk about sharing public roads, this is the question is with the flock cameras is the potential for abuse.
1: Or the abuse that's happened already.
2: That's happened already using it to,
1: right.
2: You know, follow an X or trace, you know, whatever. I mean, there's been a couple of cases that really stood out. And then also track behavior and determine without a warrant saying, okay, we're going to like when they did the NSA files and
1: right.
2: they rounded up everybody's phone records. And it was like, well, they didn't hear any conversations. They didn't tape any calls. They didn't do any of that, but they can determine a pattern of behavior. Well, John went and saw his therapist. Then he went to the pharmacy or called the pharmacy. He called his therapist. Then he called the pharmacy. And then he called the gun range to book. He called the gun range. We don't know what he did. But he called a gun store and then called the gun range. And all this happened in one afternoon. All right. And then you start setting up this precedent for trying to establish behavior. And, you know, this is one thing that we talked about with the Patriot Act. This is very different from the Patriot Act, except the one similarity is, again, the potential for abuse and tracking any given person. My great concern has always been with AI, not just what the bad guys can do. That's a given, right? The bad guys are always working on however they can get to you. You know, they put fake card

0: swipes at the pump and then get your credit card information and you don't even recognize that you just, you know, you just use your card at the pump and they just got every bit of information off it. They're going to clone your card and by the morning they're going to, you know, they're going to use it. Well, the bigger concern for me, the great concern is other nations' leadership, but our own nation included, and the government deciding they want to start building patterns of behavior through AI. And AI deciding that it's going to break out of its sandbox and that its job is, you know, we get 5 years down the road, is to use these flock cameras to determine patterns of behavior and then report those patterns of behavior as suspicious. And that's where things really get hairy. That's where things really get concerning.
1: Something, though, we've talked for, I don't know, 3-4 years, and it's supposed to be coming out in the next year, was the inside cameras in your car.
0: Yeah.
1: Looking to see if you're tired or intoxicated.
0: Right.
1: That will shut down your vehicle.
0: Right. Those are supposed to be, as far as we know, mandatory for the cars coming up next year.
1: I don't think they've come up with a system, though. But you and I've talked about it for the longest time. Other concern, not a bleep from the public. Nothing.
0: Right.
1: Does the public not pay attention to any of this until the systems are actually working?
0: Yeah. No, that's, yes, the answer is yes, that's how they behave.
1: Because
0: they absolutely set it aside until someone gets a ticket or gets, or in this case, their car would shut down, would not operate. The car would be disabled. Now, we can have a debate about, you know, Louise or Karen. Yeah, Karen. Wow. She's always texting on her way to work. So she's looking down a lot. Her head's going down a lot. That's one of the measurements for being too tired, is your eyes or your head looking downward. They actually, for truck drivers back in the day, I don't know if the company still exists, but you could get this thing that basically would hook on your ear like an earbud. And then if your head tilted down too often, it would set an alarm off. Now, you had to choose to use that, and it didn't report to anything. It just set off a noise to keep you awake. And now, truck drivers use our radio program for noise, because that's pretty much all it is.
1: But when you look at the fact that the public is furious about cameras outside the vehicle, but inside the vehicle,
0: Nobody says a word. No, that's a great point.
1: No, nobody has said a word about it. In fact,
0: it's still, as far as we know, on the way.
1: And Congress passed it.
0: Yeah.
1: Congress passed it, and the Republicans tried to rescind it. The Republicans couldn't get enough vote to rescind cameras inside your car.
0: Right.
1: But outside the car, the whole nation is going ape manure.
0: Yes. Yes.
1: I mean, it's just, I find it humorous, and so I have to ask the question. Does the public not pay attention to anything?
0: No, they don't until it starts.
1: Except, can you believe that that cornerback on the team that was going to be the fifth cornerback was cut, and they kept the guy who's going to be the seventh, and he's in there, and there's this passion and anger and fury? And it's like,
0: NFL season started, didn't it?
1: Yeah, well, the cuts were all yesterday. Yeah. I just used that because I was going through social media, and people are like furious about stuff, and I'm like, my God, the things that matter, people don't care about until it's already there. And then they go, how did this happen? Because you weren't paying attention. Why do you think? Why do you think that the socialists are grabbing a hold and doing well in the polls? Because the damn public's going, what's going on with my favorite sports today?
0: Yeah, until they get...
1: It's a bigger news item that the Buffalo Bills in their new stadium have to replace the damn natural turf.
0: Oh, yeah.
1: I went to the New York Times. It was the lead article online.
0: Mm.
1: It's grass in a damn football stadium.
0: Yeah.
1: All right, I'm going to calm down a little bit here.
0: Yeah, but that's until people lose something, until you take it away, They don't pay attention.
1: Yeah. They don't pay attention. I mean, there it is. It's been out. And you and I have been, it's what, at least 3 years?
0: Oh, at least
1: 3 years we've been talking about the cameras inside a vehicle.
0: Right.
1: And we're like, nobody seems to care. Congress can't, the Republicans can't even sit there and go, no, sorry, we can't have that. And they're like, well, you know, there'll be plenty of information. We're like, talk about information that could be used to set a pattern that could go at that could destroy your life based on you being tired and not drunk.
0: Right.
1: You know, who knows? I mean, what would be the next thing once they have them in the cars? Your car is stopped. Does it inform the police that there's a car on the side of the road?
0: Right.
1: You know, where does it go from, you know, where does it go from that point?
0: My, you know, and again, my great concern is that you have AI integrated, and when you have AI integrated and the government has, well, if the government has ownership in AI, why would the government want ownership in AI? The first answer you'll get is, well, national defense. Mm-hmm. Okay. We talked about this. Remember how many conservatives with the NSA phone records were totally on board for it. Defending it fully. Mm-hmm. And when you look at ownership in AI and the government giving its rubber stamp, I understand national defense is a given. But the other side of that, the side that we don't see until maybe it's too late, how many years did the Obama administration violate people's rights until October of 2016? This was at the end of Obama's second term. The lawyers for the White House, for the administration, go to the FISA courts and say, we know you told us to go back. We know this because John Solomon was part of putting that out back when he was with Circa News.
1: Was it 2012 that they were told, or 2011 or 2010?
0: I don't know how far back it goes. Yeah, I think it was 2011, but it was the Obama administration.
1: Oh, yeah, it was. Yeah.
0: So it went back several years. It was one of those two, 2011 or 2012, which, by the way, is when Robert Mueller, who was assigned special counsel, just months later after that, you know, the following summer in 2017, for the whole Russian hoax, and 2011, and in that era, that's when he was the FBI director. So you look at all this,
1: no one was held accountable. We haven't followed it for the last 3, 4, 5 years.
0: And John Solomon and at Circa News wrote about that and brought the documents, of course, after the case. It was in March of 2017, I believe, when he was with Circa News, and they posted the article. And they talked about how they were basically, it was like this mea culpa to the FISA court, to the FISA judge. Hey, we know you told us to stop years ago violating people's rights, but we didn't. And we asked the question, what in the world are they talking about specifically? How many times did that happen? How long did that go on? Then you look at the Twitter files. My gosh, if we hadn't learned about the Twitter files, this wasn't just about free speech on the internet, because Twitter can take whatever they want down. It's their real estate, except for when the government gets involved and says, we want that speech squashed. And then they basically set up a field office at the Twitter headquarters. And the FBI is telling not only Twitter, but all of social media what to post and what not to post. These things happened.
1: And then COVID.
0: Yes.
1: And then Hillary Clinton and the DNC mm-hmm. setting up Trump with Russia collusion.
0: Right.
1: With campaign money.
0: Right. Which goes back to, you know, 2016. Yeah. My gosh. Yeah.
1: You go back to all this and you're like, we should trust the government.
0: Right.
1: With now getting even more into our lives.
0: Right.
1: Why?
0: Why?
1: We are Red Eye Radio.
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0: We are Red Eye Radio. He is Eric Cronin. I'm Gary McNamara. Yeah, so that's what I was wondering over the weekend when I saw all the flock camera debates and everything else. And I understand it. I understand the complete debates on it. And like anything, we welcome all debate.
1: Sure.
0: But it was just that what popped into my mind was the surveillance camera and body sensors that will be required to be in all new cars by 2027. In fact, I finally found, I just did it now, found an article on it, one of the latest articles that was written in late April on it. Mm. I'm amazed that this thing hardly has any stories. It's something that you and I have followed for 3 years. And with the flock camera things, I'm just blown away by how everybody is outraged about cameras outside of your vehicles, but not a peep on cameras inside your vehicles.
2: Well, the people that are taking 100 selfies a day are really, really peeved about the government taking one picture.
0: We'll get to that coming up.
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1: 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Coming up in just 1 minute, people freaking out about flock cameras, cameras outside your vehicles. Well, the federal law will require cameras inside of your vehicles for 2027, coming up in just a minute.
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1: So, yeah, over the weekend, everyone talking about flock cameras. I mean, it just keeps building and building and building. And there was some tremendous discussions on X over the weekend on this, the constitutionality of flock cameras. And as we said, from what we know, from what the precedent is set, and we're talking about the right. You know, you're talking about Thomas, you're talking about Scalia. The late Justice Scalia, when it came to, you know, DUI roadblocks and things like that, viewed them as being constitutional, especially Scalia was a part of that one. Thomas was not a part of that decision back in the late 80s. He was part of another decision, I think it was in the 90s, that related to that. And so we looked at it and we said, looking at the precedent, flock cameras don't seem to be unconstitutional, but neither were the red light cameras. They weren't unconstitutional. People just didn't want them. They threw a fit about them. And we said that probably is what's going to stop them. Well, we've been talking about this for at least 3 years. Whenever the legislation was considered and passed, Democrats were in power. Republicans have tried to get rid of this, and they can't. This might be the time, if you're going to approach Congress to stop something like this, you use the flock camera debate.
2: Yeah, right.
1: Yeah, as your ammunition. Yeah,
2: right.
1: Surveillance cameras. Yahoo Autos had this back in April. Surveillance cameras will be required in all new cars by 2027. Federal mandate requires surveillance in all new U.S. cars inside the cars. This is not flock cameras. These are face cameras by 2027. Buying a new car in a few years just won't be about horsepower or fuel economy. By 2027, every new vehicle in the U.S. is expected to come with built-in cameras and sensors that monitor your alertness and in some cases can stop you from driving if the system believes that you are impaired, not necessarily from drugs, but just tired.
2: In any way.
1: In any way. This comes from the federal push tied to impaired driving prevention. Instead of waiting for bad decisions, your car steps in before anything happens. There are infrared cameras that are tracking your eye movement and your head movement and sensors looking for signs of fatigue or intoxication. AI is also used in the mix, evaluating whether you are fit to drive. No form of breathalyzer or test is involved here. It's just the car deciding. And if the system flags something off, like drowsiness or signs of alcohol impairment, it can prevent the car from starting or limit functionality.
2: By the way, there are a number of things that set off the I don't know how proprietary the technology will become with each automaker. But there will be standards, obviously, because this is a mandate. If this is a mandate by the government, then there's going to have to be some minimum standards. But what you should know is with similar devices, where if it's a commercial vehicle and let's say the owner, the company that owns the vehicle, wants to monitor the driver inside the cab of that vehicle, trucks or vans or whatever it might be, when they monitor for alertness or drowsiness, they monitor for, it starts with how often you blink. But also, you could have severe allergies that have you, like my eyes. One night I got pulled over. This is when we were in the old place in Arlington. I got pulled over in my own neighborhood, just a few blocks from my house. Officer goes, "Been drinking tonight?" I said, "No, I just woke up." And he goes, "Oh, that's why your eyes are red." I said, "Yeah." I said, "I work nights." I said, "I'm on my way to work." And he gave me a warning. I wasn't speeding. I don't know what happened. I can't remember. I don't know if I didn't use a signal or something in turning. I can't remember. I don't know what the primary was. But it was also a Sunday night, and it was football season. So I don't know if he thought I was coming from someplace, you know, somebody's house maybe, and I'd been drinking. But there are things that your eyes will do, that your head will do when you're tired, but also in today's world, you're looking around the car. You're looking down at your screen. You're looking at your GPS. Your eyes are moving all the time. They should be on the road. But there are many distractions within the modern car. And now we're adding one more. And if they don't get this repealed, we're looking at 27 models here in a couple of months. Have the 27 models hit lots yet? I don't think so. I got to double check that. But if the mandate is still in place, if this ever does come to fruition, if it is coming out, if it's still in place, then we're looking at a situation where the technology is without a doubt at some level going to be flawed, certainly in the first couple of years of implementation.
1: Okay, here we go. Consumer Reports did something on this in June.
2: Mm-hmm.
1: All right.
2: Okay.
1: Now what they're saying is there's no kill switch, but then a paragraph later says there's a kill switch. The bottom line is that 2027 model car, your cars are not going to have any mandatory technology that can determine if you're intoxicated, and there's no such thing as a government-controlled kill switch. Okay.
2: Okay.
1: Said Emily Thomas. Nobody has said that, by the way.
2: Nobody's making that case.
1: I don't know.
2: It would have to be built into the car.
1: Right. Now, we've been talking about this. We said 3 years. We've been talking about this. This was signed into law, passed in the infrastructure bill in 2021. So we've been talking about this for 5 years.
2: Yeah.
1: The Halt Drunk Driver Act, signed into law in 2021, does direct federal regulators to require the installation of passive and effective drunk driving detection systems in new vehicles that can prevent or limit vehicle operation if an impairment is detected. So they're saying listen to what they read here. The bottom line is that the 2027 model year cars are not going to have any mandatory technology that can determine if you're intoxicated, and there's no such thing as a government-controlled kill switch. Well, there is.
2: Yeah. If it's a kill switch, it doesn't matter if the car itself is turning it off or if the government has to tell it to turn it off, which, by the way, is not what anybody ever... I don't know anybody ever... that argued that it was the mandate that put this entire technology into the cars. That's where the government comes in.
1: Yeah, I don't even know. It's almost they're using a straw argument there.
2: Yeah.
1: However, as of 2026, this is of June, the National Highway Traffic Safety Administration has yet to create a standard or issue a final rule for this technology. and has told Congress that there is no commercially available driver alcohol impairment detection system that meets the requirement by law and is ready to be installed in cars.
2: Well, because first of all, if you're an OEM, if you're an engineer at the OEMs, there is technology. You know, they've got breathalyzers and stuff that you have to hook up before, you know, if you've got a history of DUIs or something, and depends on which state you live in. The technology does exist to monitor. But the problem would be
1: accuracy.
2: Well, accuracy, and the OEMs also have to do the handshake. They've got to be compliant. But on the other side of it, they got to sell cars. Who in their right mind would buy a car with this technology in it?
1: While Congress can create a law telling the National Highway Traffic Administration to make sure cars have a feature by a certain date, the feature typically is not required until they actually issue the final rule. We know about that. Some cars have already have direct driver monitoring systems that use infrared cameras and head and or eye tracking technology that require drivers to keep their eyes on the road while active driving assistance systems are steering, accelerating, and braking. DDMS is now mandatory in new vehicles sold in Europe, but not yet in the United States. Recent concerns about vehicle privacy have drivers rightfully concerned about data collection. So there it goes. We believe driver retention technology can help save lives and be deployed in a privacy-protective manner, said Justin Brookman, Director of Privacy and Technology Policy at Consumer Reports. Well, no wonder they're using the strong argument. They're for it.
2: Yeah.
1: They're using that strong argument that, you know, because I read this, I go, what are they talking about? We've been clear what was in the system, and it's been cleared, you know, what the system, you know, what they, the system that they're talking about is created to do. There is no, from what we know, and we asked this question, are you going to need a breathalyzer? Will everybody have to blow into it? Otherwise, it won't be accurate. And if you don't have that, how can you put it in? And would you ever have a final ruling if you didn't do that?
2: Right.
1: But it would have infrared cameras that would have head and eye tracking technology.
2: Yeah.
1: And it's been mandated to shut down the vehicle if the technology feels whatever it feels, whatever that degree is, and I don't know what it is. If you don't have a breathalyzer in there, you can't be fully accurate.
2: Right.
1: But we just brought it up because of everyone freaking out over the flock cameras and nobody even talking about the fact of, well, you want an invasion of privacy. My God. Inside your car.
2: Yeah.
1: Regular cameras, infrared cameras, eye tracking technology, AI, trying to see if you're too tired, figuring how many times you're blinking, what your pupils are doing. And well, people are freaking out about cameras looking at license plates.
2: Well, and on top of that, I'm not big on convertibles. You know, like on a highway. You know, if you're driving through the mountains or something, all right, that's fine. But you're driving down the highway, wind's blowing, you know, and you've got a convertible. And the wind is, you know, obviously doing its job. And you're just, your eyes are blinking and blinking and blinking. Your head's moving and everything else. You know, there's a lot of stuff. There's a lot of movements or behavior that they can get wrong with this kind of technology. I think that's probably what the OEMs are against or up against, is finding technology that will actually be accurate and do what the mandate says it has to do without getting it wrong.
1: Because if it has a 1% error, it's millions of vehicles a year that are stopped.
2: Yep.
1: We are Red Eye Radio.
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0: We are Red Eye Radio. He is Eric Carlin, and I'm Gary McNamara. So if the technology, and again, they don't have the technology yet. And by the way, the reason you and I were talking about this in 2021 is this was supposed to be settled by 2024. It's been extended another 3 years because they can't get the technology of the cameras to be accurate to even get to 99%. Mm-hmm. And let's say it was 99%. How many mistakes, how many people would have their cars stopped every year? 2 billion trips.
1: Yeah. Right.
0: 2 billion if it was a 99% effective rate
1: right.
0: with the technology in the United States alone.
1: Right.
0: Wow.
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10: Waiting for a verdict. I'm Ted Lindner, Fox News. The jury in the Lindsey Clancy murder trial in Massachusetts continues deliberations later this morning. Fox's Kurnal Scott with more.
11: 9 women and 3 men still have the fate of Lindsey Clancy in their hands. She's the mom who in 2023 killed her 3 young children in her Duxbury, Massachusetts home. Prosecutors argued Clancy knew she was committing murder. Her defense claims postpartum psychosis kept her from knowing right from wrong. Last week, the jury asked to see two pieces of evidence, the knife Clancy used to cut herself, as well as plastic bags full of pills she was taking. Convictions on either first-degree murder, second-degree murder, or manslaughter will send Clancy to prison. Being found not criminally responsible will return her to a state mental health facility. Grinnell Scott, Fox News.
10: Grand Canyon National Parks officials confirming a 46-year-old man's been found dead near Crystal Rapids along the Colorado River following severe flash flooding.
12: Search teams are racing to find at least 15 missing hikers in the Grand Canyon after a flash flood tore through Bright Angel Canyon. The flood destroyed trails and bridges, stranding hikers. A water pipeline was also knocked out. Over 60 other people were able to evacuate safely. More thunderstorms and heavy rain are expected to complicating rescue efforts.
10: Fox's Marianne Rafferty. Starting today, tourists will not be able to stay overnight at lodges and hotels within Grand Canyon National Park. And the U.S. military targeting missiles launch sites on an island in the Strait of Hormuz.
13: CENTCOM says Islamic Revolutionary Guard Corps forces were observed preparing to launch rockets with sea mines into the Strait of Hormuz.
10: U.S. forces in Jordan were being fired upon in retaliation. That was Fox's Jill Nato. 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
1: Showers and storms return to Southern Colorado later this evening through the overnight hours. No severe weather is expected. Some isolated flooding could be possible. Lows tonight drop into the 50s and 60s. With your KKTV 11 Alert weather, I'm meteorologist Nick LaVonde.

0: Now, it's Red Eye Radio. Gary McNamara and Eric Harley talk about everything from politics to social issues and news of the day. Whether you're up late or you're just starting your day, welcome to the show from the Relief Factor Studios. This is Red Eye Radio.
1: All across America, we are Red Eye Radio. He is Eric Harley and I'm Gary McNamara. Good morning. Thank you for being here. If you wonder where I came up with the numbers, because we were talking about, and it all started with the whole flock camera discussion that's really been just getting hot over the last, which it should.
2: Yeah.
1: You know, stuff like that. You know, the public should know about it. And it seems like the public had no idea it was going on.
2: Yeah, like why does the government want to watch geese? No.
1: Well, got to make sure that those Canadian geese don't cross the quarter. Don't cross Lake America.
2: We're building a wall so they can't. It's going to be so tall. So tall. No migrating south for Canadian geese anymore. Oh my gosh, things have become so silly. Okay.
1: But how I came up, getting back to the original topic,
2: yeah.
1: how I came up with that number, you know, cuz when you're looking at the indoor, cuz we're talking about the inside the car cameras,
2: yeah,
1: that the Democrats passed in the infrastructure bill back in 2021. You and I have been talking about it for 5 years now. I thought it was probably three. Five, we've been talking about it.
2: Yeah, it's called the Halt Drunk Driving Act.
1: Right. And this would be cameras and sensors inside your vehicle,
2: yeah,
1: tracking your eye movement, your body movement, your head movement, anything that would determine whether you are impaired, not necessarily from alcohol or drugs, but just you're tired.
2: Yeah.
1: And the fact is, and because we keep wondering, there's nothing.

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1: 229 billion driving trips each year Americans make.
2: Yeah.
1: So if it was one, if it had a 99% accuracy rate, 1% would be 2 point. Well, it would mean that every single person would probably have their car stopped by an error, not because they were tired.
2: Well, we would have to actually, those numbers, we would have to skew. They're skewed because not all of those trips are made by brand new cars. So it would only apply number
1: brand new cars.
2: Of
1: yes, good point. Good new, point. Yes.
2: And
1: yes.
2: Yeah. So in, okay. in the right. case, if right. the technology were on board, those 27s start hitting lots in September and October of this year. So it would only apply to that year going forward. But whatever that year is.
1: Okay. So let's say we sell 10 million brand new vehicles would be sold. Mm-hmm. An average of 2.4 driving trips a year. So it would be basically, it would be 10 million if you're selling 10 million vehicles, by 2.4 times 364.
2: Mm-hmm.
1: Right.
2: 365.
1: Right.
2: Unless you're assuming people don't go anywhere on Christmas Day.
1: Well, I was.
2: Or Labor Day.
1: Okay.
2: Or Arbor Day.
1: Or the liberal don't drive today day.
2: Yeah, right.
1: And then you would have to
2: walk in front of a flock camera day.
1: You would have to multiply that times 0.01.
2: Right.
1: Yeah. For 1%.
2: Right.
1: So that's whatever that would be. Still right. be a lot of people. But
2: no,
1: you're right.
2: Still be.
1: Because
2: yeah.
1: the first year would just be 10 million vehicles.
2: Right.
1: I don't know how many we're selling now a year. I don't. But I've seen it in the past.
2: It's like I don't
1: between
2: know.
1: 10 and 13 million,
2: right.
1: whatever. So over a period of, oh, my God, I'd be going and getting my 2003 vehicle.
2: Well, you know.
1: Now put in a new transmission. I know it's got 270,000 miles, but what the heck? Put in a new motor. Why? I don't want the damn cameras.
2: You know, there are, and they point out in this article, from Consumer Reports. The title of the article, by the way, is No, Your Car Isn't Getting a Kill Switch in 2027. It's by Keith Barry. He's senior autos reporter, or was at least as of July 22nd of this year. We believe he's still with Consumer Reports. No reason to believe he's not. But if they talk about it, and they also talk about, they bring up the part, he brings up the part in the article, what about the cameras that are already in cars in an effort to prevent distracted driving? Many new vehicles already have feature DDMS technology. That's distracted driving technology monitoring system. Distracted driving monitoring system, basically. Technology that alerts a driver to pay attention if it detects that their eyes aren't on the road. Some newer vehicles can automatically slow down or even pull over if a driver is unresponsive. A new manufacturer of DDMS setups say that their existing systems can detect intoxication and that those features will be built into several models from Japanese manufacturers. Here's what I would have to go back and ask Keith, the author of this vehicle, or ask the OEMs, I guess. Again, Keith Barry at Consumer Reports. And that is, well, but how much of that is voluntary? Like I have, you know, the traction control on your car.
1: Mm-hmm.
2: All right.
1: Me too. Yeah.
2: There's, you know, everybody has a button. You can turn that off.
1: Yeah, I can turn everything off in my vehicle.
2: Like when you're stuck, in fact, if they're going to pull you out of if you happen to get stuck, you know, in mud or any situation that's where your wheels are going to be like turning and they're going to pull you out of that ditch, the people that are rescuing you, though, the first thing they'll tell you is turn off your traction control. And the other technology, the lane avoidance, you know, lane departure, rather, lane avoidance, turn that on. I don't have to stay in the lane. I've got a lane avoidance. The crash mitigation technology, including lane departure warnings, are all voluntary on the later vehicles. In other words, there's mm-hmm. a switch where you can turn them on, turn them off. Even to the point of the passenger airbag,

0: So you, it will, your, the technology will, and it was funny because I had this huge heavy box in my passenger seat the other day and my seatbelt thing kept dinging because I didn't buckle up the Amazon box that was in my car. True story. I was like, are you kidding me? But it also detects and says, hey, the airbag is not on, you know, if you want to turn it on, or it is on and it will, a light will come on. And, you know, if someone's, you know, from a family member is riding passenger, I always turn it off and say, good luck. But this is the thing, is that that technology is passive technology. It allows you to make a choice as to whether or not you want to participate in it. I don't know if all of this DDMS technology that Keith Berry is referring to in this article, Consumer Reports from July, is the distracted driving where it can slow down your vehicle. I don't know how much of that is built in and is an option. I'm assuming all of it would be, or we'd start hearing more about it in the news, but I could be wrong.
1: Well, what I wonder is if next year, or whether the National Highway Traffic Safety Administration will go back to Congress and say, you know, you've got to put a breathalyzer in order to be more accurate.
0: And see, that's what I was saying earlier.
1: And if they get to that particular point,
0: the public will say
1: the
0: no.
1: The public will say no to that one. But the other thing is, when it comes to the accuracy, I have the automatic braking system.
0: Yeah,
1: and that's always off in my vehicle.
0: Right.
1: If I'm going, especially on a highway, if I'm going 70 miles an hour and it starts curving.
0: Right.
1: And there's somebody in front of me,
0: right,
1: you know, in that curve, it thinks that there's the car in front of me and it hits the brakes.
0: Yes.
1: It can be very, very dangerous.
0: Yes.
1: When it hits the brakes.
0: Right.
1: Because it's hit the brakes pretty hard.
0: And if someone's riding your tail.
1: Yep. And I'm like, my God, it shows that it is not yet. Now, again, I've got a 2017 vehicle. They may have made it better by now,
0: right,
1: but that is a flaw. It doesn't happen very often, so I keep it on. I'm aware it's going to happen,
0: right,
1: but somebody new gets behind my car, they don't know it's going to happen. First time it happened, it freaked me out.
0: Right.
1: Or somebody's taking a right turn and they're way up there and that thing will hit hard and I'm like, I'm not even close.
0: Right.
1: And believe me, I know the distance you're supposed to stay back from the car in front of you. In fact, on my cruise control, on my radar cruise control, I've got it set at the furthest distance.
0: Right.
1: Adaptive cruise control. Mm-hmm. Right. I have it where it's the furthest distance.
0: Right.
1: Because I want to make sure that, you know, I want to make sure I'm not close to the, I don't want to be tailgating.
0: Well, and there's.
1: I hate tailgaters.
0: In my truck, I have things like that you can't turn off. They're not options. And one of them is if the vehicle in front of me slows down, looks like it's coming to a halt, it's got to be right in front of me, it'll just beep, beep, beep, beep. It starts beeping real fast, basically saying, you're not slowing down at the same rate that this vehicle is, you know, and that's happened only twice when somebody slammed their brakes on in front of me. But that's, you know, those are, again, you know, those are the questions is, and that's why, and you mentioned, without putting the DUI technology on board, which they already have. This is why I mentioned earlier. The OEMs already have the technology. I mean, I don't think they have any proprietary technology. I don't know any OEM that has proprietary technology. It's all aftermarket. But the technology does exist for a breathalyzer, an onboard breathalyzer.
1: Oh, yeah.
0: It's already there.
1: Yeah.
0: And it's implemented as a result of somebody getting too many DUIs or whatever, and they have to have that usually during a probation type period. That should be a wake up call. But beyond that, if you're saying every car, the only way to implement this is to have that technology on board, this discussion is over, because people will not buy those vehicles if they have to go through the breathalyzer. Here's here's one of the problems with breathalyzers.
1: And cash for clunkers wouldn't work.
0: Right, exactly.
1: Nobody would want to sell their clunkers.
0: Here's the problem with breathalyzers is that it's only one indicator on, you know, on the roadside sobriety test and everything mm-hmm. else. Lawyers would jump. I would advise if they were to do this and put mandate breathalyzers in every new car going forward, I would advise every child considering a degree to get into a law and then become the hammer, become the shark or whatever you're going to call yourself and put up a billboard in all the major cities and go after the, I don't know who you go after, but go out, get some money in some pockets. But those, you know, you would start to see this because the backlash would be huge. And one of the things that can set off those things, onboard breathalyzers, is hairspray.
1: Oh, I'm in deep trouble then, because I still have my 80s haircut.
0: Well, and on top of that, Karen not only likes to text while she's driving, but she's getting ready for work.
1: She's putting her hairspray.
0: Right. While she's eating her cereal, she's putting hairspray on. You know, this is... Keep your knees at 8 and 4, Karen. But those are the things that, you know, that you look at and there's really, I don't see of any other way, because I think you could argue there could be a legal case that comes up and says, sorry, this doesn't, because the first couple of people, you know, set of people that are pulled over or their car's disabled, whatever, kill switch, throws, and then, by the way, interferes with their day. Or a trip to the hospital interferes with their business, their job, because they were late. All of these things. If that is the case, then you're going to see a lot of legal cases come up. And the only way to remedy that would to be enact a law that includes a breathalyzer on board, which means everybody would have to breathe into it every time.
1: You brought up the headline in Consumer Reports, as I did, and it says, you know, there is no kill switch. There is a kill switch.
0: Right.
1: The kill switch is mandated. Now, it's not a government, it's not some government bureaucrat monitoring your car and killing the switch.
0: Well, they're not getting the kill switch in 27, so the headline is accurate, but there is a kill switch in the technology that they have so far. There would be a kill switch on board.
1: Well,
0: it's not government enacted.
1: Well, it is government enacted because government has mandated
0: it. It's mandated, but it's not like they're monitoring on the fly.
1: Right, exactly. But there's still a kill switch. I don't think anybody was saying.
0: No,
1: I don't know anybody that was saying there was a government agent monitoring your car and then they decided to kill your car. The kill switch was the data's fed in, whatever the limits are. If you hit that limit, whatever it would be, however it would look at your eyes or your head, it'll kill your car. That was, you know, it'll not kill it. It'll stop your vehicle.
0: Well, the idea is to make sure that that driver cannot drive.
1: It's an AI kill switch.
0: Yes.
1: Yeah, that's an easier sell.
0: Yeah, right. Blame it on AI. Yeah.
1: It's not an easier sell. We are on our radio.
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3: A moving high-pressure dome over the summer has created crop concerns over several parts of the country. USDA meteorologist Brad Rippey notes the movement of the system in late July through August southward.
4: Initially, it was across the southwest and the southern Great Plains. Over time, that ridge has shifted eastward and has been more recently parked across the western Gulf Coast region and even as far east as the Mississippi Delta.
3: So when it comes to southern-grown crops over the past month, in some places longer, like in the southern plains,
4: there have been some notable impacts on crops like sorghum and cotton that have really been hit hard by this late summer dryness and also heat across the southern United States.
3: This comes after the heat dome caused a mid-July stretch of extreme high temperatures that impacted corn and soybean growing areas of the northern plains and upper Midwest. I'm Rod Bain reporting for the U.S. Department of Agriculture in Washington, D.C.
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0: We are Runout Radio. He's Art Carlin. I'm Gary McNamara. We'll keep updating that story for you on the cameras inside of vehicles, since the cameras outside of vehicles has caused such an uproar. And I think this is going to be a lot like red light cameras. I was really surprised how quickly red light cameras came down. You know, in the majority of the country.
1: Yeah, and it had to do with, again, being able to, in court, face your accuser, and challenge the technology. And a lot of that, drove the states. It just became unpopular. Mostly because people don't like being late to where they're going to. And prefer to run red lights, because the thing is that show the correlation between the implementation of the technology and a drop in the number of accidents created before that.
0: Remember some municipalities got caught shortening the length of time that the yellow lights stayed on?
1: Right, and it became a fundraiser.
0: Yep.
1: Yeah.
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1: And he is Eric Cody, and I'm Gary McNamara. 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
1: Following an international outcry about a memo advising reporters not to refer to 9/11 as terrorism, CBC, the Canadian Broadcasting Corporation, has announced it has revised its editorial guidelines on the matter. You know what they forgot?
2: Huh?
1: 13 Canadians died in 9/11.
2: Oh, there's that.
1: How might have been more. I'm not sure. Yeah. I saw the figure, and they lost soldiers.
2: Right.
1: After.
2: Right. In the effort, yes. Yep.
1: And so this was not taken well from many Canadians.
2: Nope.
1: As previously reported by the Jerusalem Post on Thursday, the Canadian Broadcasting Corporation circulated a memo last week to reporters and editors instructing them not to refer to the 9/11 attacks as terrorist attacks. The memo was authored by the Senior Director of Journalistic Standards and Public Trust at CBC News and sent to reporters and editors. CBC spokesperson Carrie Kelly told the Post that the CBC's practice is to exercise extreme caution before using the words terrorists and terrorism, and that the memo was a reminder of the longstanding practice that favors the use of terms with attribution in our reporting. However, on Friday, Chuck Thompson, the head of public affairs at CBC, informed the Post that CBC News will adjust its 9/11 language guidance in a new editor's blog. The original author of the memo noted that CBC News finds itself once again in a swirl of confusion about how journalists should use the word terrorist and terrorism, this time about the Al-Qaeda attacks on New York, Washington, and Pennsylvania on September 11th. He noted that the memo caused significant concern, anger, and hurt for the people who believe CBC News seeks to minimize or obscure the horror of that day and who was behind it, but said that that is the last thing that we want to do.
2: Uh-huh.
1: Yeah, right.
2: Right.
1: CBC News has never said what happened on September 11th was not terrorism. As some commentators have stated in recent days, yes, it's other people's fault. We have reported fully and accurately on the reasons and motivations for those attacks as determined by police, governments, and independent commission. CBC's reporting on terrorism, wherever it occurs, has always been guided by the principle of attribution, and like other major news organizations, it has been our practice for decades. However, following the Fuhrer, he said that after reviewing the current language guidance, we have decided to adjust it to clarify that direct attribution is not required for describing the historic events of 9/11 as terrorism. So there you go. Well, you can't, because that's a damn, you cannot get a closer damn definition of terrorism than 9/11.
2: Well, it really is, I mean, honestly, obvious to everyone. The left is so afraid of hurting someone's feelings. You know, comedians in cars getting coffee, everything goes back to Seinfeld somehow. But the one Bill Maher was on, it was one of the last rants in their little car ride after they got coffee, where he was saying, you know, I'm paraphrasing here, but we're walking on eggshells with terrorists. Why are we doing that? You know, and we're afraid of hurting their feelings, basically. You know, and then the left will come back. Basically, the left has been saying, well, no, it's just that it hurts an entire community. Well, it's well known by people who aren't ignorant that it's not the entire community, that it's the terrorists part of that community. It's pretty simple, in fact. That's the whole point. When you call it terrorism or label a group of terrorists as terrorists, you are describing their behavior. And whether you want to call it radical Islam terrorists or whatever it is, but you're describing their behavior. You're describing their intent if they haven't carried out such behavior. And everybody knows this. Yet we're afraid to offend.
1: Well, I took no offense when people called the IRA a terrorist group.
2: Right.
1: I'm Irish. It's like, well, I didn't take personal offense to that.
2: Because you make no claim and aren't responsible for any terrorist or violence based on that group.
1: Right. Why? I wasn't involved in any of the planning.
2: Right.
1: or any bombing. So
2: Timothy McVeigh was a white guy. I don't take any responsibility for his actions in Oklahoma City.
1: Did I ever tell you the story? In the couple of years before that happened, I used to get calls from that particular town that he was in.
2: Hmm.
1: When I was a radio talk show host, I started in Niagara Falls, and Pendleton isn't far away.
2: Mm-hmm.
1: It's in Niagara County. And I used to get really radical calls from a few people there, and I always wondered if one of them was him.
2: Hmm. Yeah. Yeah.
1: I really didn't save a lot of shows, you know, back then. I didn't.
2: Right,
1: you know, it's
2: right.
1: Like everything, there was no podcasting.
2: Right.
1: But I often wondered.
2: Well,
1: because it was as radical. It was as radical as you can get.
2: You can make the case. So we can get closer on the Timothy McVeigh thing. There are things we have great concerns about when it comes to the government. We were just talking about flock cameras.
1: Yeah.
2: You and I do not subscribe to any kind of violent behavior when it comes to challenging the government or issuing our grievances.
1: Right. And even if I agree on an issue, the radicalism is not that you have an opinion on the issue, but you're willing to commit an act of terror.
2: What you consider to be the remedy is an act of violence.
1: Right.
2: Which is never, unless you're talking about, well, I mean, depending on how far the left goes with communism, I mean, I might leave the country. The DSA wins the election in 28, which they won't.
1: Well, I don't know. Seems like Republicans are really positive about getting equity, not even in American corporations, but now in Venezuelan companies.
2: And we don't have to worry about an interior camera and cars monitoring your behavior. You won't own a car. You'll be taking the bus, the government bus.
1: And there's nothing you can do about the cameras and the buses.
2: It'll be real people actually monitoring your behavior. No, but it's, you know, you look at this and this story is very, you know, it's, and we know it's CBC, but it's the left. It's a leftist mentality mm-hmm. of not including the entire story. In fact, to their point, which I just made, to their point, those that would say, well, we can't say terrorists, we can't. No, that's actually how you separate them from everybody else, whether it's other Muslims or just any other person on the planet. You describe their behavior. Mohammed Atta and the rest of the 19 hijackers on 9/11, they did the deed. Khalid Sheikh Mohammed planned it. Al-Qaeda behind it. Peter Arnett with CNN in a cave in 1999 with Osama bin Laden. We are at war with the United States, which the 9/11 Commission here in the States found, and that was the biggest finding, was
1: they were at war with us, we weren't at war with them, and that was bipartisan.
2: Right. So when you're saying terrorism or terrorists, you are separating and highlighting them as the bad guys and not lumping them with everybody else.
1: Plus, it fits the definition, Encyclopedia Britannica here. Yes. Here's the definition. Terrorism is the calculated use of violence or the threat of violence to create general fear in the population and coerce a government or organization into meeting political, religious, or ideological goals.
2: Yeah. It can also be, aside from political goals, it can be in order to terrorize the actual organic definition can be if you just want to terrorize a community, regardless of your goals.
1: Right, to create general fear in the population.
2: Right.
1: That was part of the...
2: Yes.
1: Right. So, but that fits the definition exactly of what happened. We're not... There was never... Nobody was ever telling CBC, don't report the truth.
2: Right.
1: But if what you're saying is, you know, in our journalistic goals, we wish to report a story accurately... But there are some words that define something specifically that we refuse to use, then that's on you.
2: Yeah.
1: That's on you. You're the one that doesn't want to tell the truth.
2: Right.
1: And you can't argue that. CBC can't argue that based on the definition. Well, they couldn't. I mean, they lost the argument. They had to backtrack on it.
2: Right.
1: But when they made that argument last week, we went through again what the definition of terrorism is. You look at all the different definitions of terrorism, and it fits the definition we just gave you right there.
2: Mm-hmm.
1: So what you're saying is, well, we're not going to use that particular word, even if it fits the definition, because of something.
2: Right.
1: They still haven't explained it.
2: Right.
1: By the way.
2: Right.
1: We know why.
2: It's very clear why.
1: You can't win that with the victims' families from Canada.
2: Right.
1: We are Red Eye Radio.
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0: We're Red Eye Radio. He is Eric Cronin. I'm Gary McNamara. Remember last week we were talking about Europe and in France where they don't use air conditioning.
1: Yeah, right.
0: And part of it is they don't want to be viewed as Americanized.
1: Right, yeah.
0: But this, I saw this over the weekend. The funniest expose, it made me laugh. It was from the post from the drunk Republican. He goes, yes, it's wasteful. Yes, it's silly. But cranking the AC in your car with the windows down on a summer day is peak civilization. And then the response from Earthbound Misfit. You ready?
1: Yeah.
0: Like mom used to say, you better use that AC. There are sweating people in Europe.
1: I love it.
0: Oh,
1: starving kids in other parts of the world,
0: oh
1: finish
0: gosh.
1: Your dinner.
0: Oh.
1: And there are sweating people in Europe. You get in there and turn that AC on.
0: Yes. On the last day of August, and we will be definitely using our air conditioning today.
1: Oh, yeah.
0: You know,
1: oh,
0: yeah, for sure. I think I said this last week, but the weirdest thing is growing up in Buffalo and living here now.
1: Mm-hmm.
0: And when it gets to, because I posted the temperatures last week and people said, it's terrible. I said, I actually like the couple of months of the heat that we have. Mornings and evenings are beautiful.
1: Yeah.
0: Late evenings, like 10 o'clock on weekends, whatever.
1: Right.
0: I jump in the pool at that point, and mornings are just absolutely beautiful. And it really, it's, you know, middle of June to middle of September. And this year it's been really July, August, and we'll see how far it goes in September. But the weirdest thing is to have triple digits and the sun is lower in the sky in the end of August and it feels like fall and it's 102 degrees.
1: Yeah.
0: That's weird for somebody who grew up in Buffalo.
1: Yeah.

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5: Iran tries to retaliate again. I'm Dave Anthony, Fox News. A drone was intercepted by the United Arab Emirates after missiles fired into Jordan, where there were U.S. bases. Those missiles were shot down following new American attacks over the weekend.
6: U.S. forces struck two Iranian launchers on Larak Island. Forces there were seen preparing to launch rockets with sea mines into the Strait of Hormuz. And CENTCOM says it completed clearing sea mines from the Strait's international shipping routes last week. This marks the first U.S. military action in about a month. The last time the U.S. confirmed targeting Iran was on July 29th.
5: That's Fox's Alex Hogan. The U.S. is also ready to ramp up financial pressure on Iran with more sanctions expected this week. And President Trump tells Fox's Trey Gowdy.
7: We're doing a great job. The blockade has been unbelievable. The financial hits that we're giving them, we're hitting them very hard. Nobody's ever been hit like this.
5: But this flare-up in fighting has oil prices rising more than 3% this morning. It's up to more than 900 people dead in last week's flooding disaster in Nepal and China. More than 4,000 others remain missing. Another flash flood hit the Grand Canyon over the weekend in Arizona, leaving one person dead, 15 others unaccounted for.
8: The National Park Service is asking the public for help in finding any campers, hikers, or backpackers who were in the canyon on Saturday. That's when a major flash flood swept through the area.
5: That's Fox's Jill Nato. Lindsey Clancy's jury gets back to work in 3 hours, resuming deliberations in Massachusetts, considering if she's guilty of murder for killing her three children or if she's not guilty by reason of insanity, as her defense maintains Clancy experienced postpartum psychosis and severe mental health.
9: Westered over the weekend here in Plymouth. So that means they were out in the community. They were with their families. The judge instructed them to avoid talking about the case and avoid any media coverage of it.
5: That's Fox's Nate Foy. 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
1: Showers and storms return to Southern Colorado later this evening through the overnight hours. No severe others expected. Some isolated flooding could be possible. Lows tonight drop into the 50s and 60s. With your KKTV 11 Alert weather, I'm meteorologist Nick LaBonde.

0: This is America in the Morning from Westwood One. Good morning, I'm John Trout. It's Monday, August 31st, 2026. Here's what's coming up on America in the Morning.
1: The U.S. launches more strikes on Iran.
2: Last night we took 24 boats through the strait. We're taking them through all the time.
1: I'm Clayton Neville.
3: Jurors in the Lindsey Clancy murder case are deciding whether she is criminally responsible for killing her three children. I'm Julie Walker.
4: Venezuela's acting president, Delcy Rodriguez, says a deal with the United States has a production target of more than 1.5 million barrels per day. I'm Donna Warder.
5: The Food and Drug Administration is giving Juul Labs permission to sell an updated version of its vaping device. Ed Donahue, Washington.
6: A Kentucky woman, Melissa Ferris, has been indicted by a federal grand jury for allegedly vandalizing the World War II memorial. Jennifer King, Washington.
0: And the search continues for those missing after flooding in the Grand Canyon. All ahead on America in the Morning. It's 7 after. U.S. forces ended a lull in military action against Iran on Sunday, targeting rocket launchers by the Strait of Hormuz. And Iran retaliated by firing ballistic missiles at a U.S. military facility in Jordan, with Jordanian armed forces claiming they intercepted 8 of the missiles, but explosions were still heard in the area. Correspondent Clayton Neville has the latest on the first attack by U.S. forces on Iranian targets since July 29th.
1: CENTCOM says that Islamic Revolutionary Guard forces were seen preparing to lay sea mine rockets in the Strait of Hormuz, leading American troops to strike 2 Iranian launchers before the mines could be sent into the water. The U.S. insists that it'll protect the free flow of commerce through the strait and cleared it of sea mines just days ago. Several soldiers and citizens, though, reportedly killed in the recent attack. President Trump has said that Iran's military capabilities are significantly weakening.
2: Iran is right now, they're not paying their troops. They're in deep trouble. They have very little capacity. Last night we took 24 boats through the strait. We're taking them through all the time. I say it very openly. It doesn't mean we're finished with it.
1: Lawmakers are being asked if the Trump administration's accomplishing its goals as the war with Iran continues into another month.
7: Well, listen, I think there are multiple missions. If you look at the initial mission that the Trump administration laid out, which is to degrade and eliminate Iran's military capacity, then I think the answer is unequivocally yes. If you look at their ballistic missile supply is almost entirely destroyed, their drone supply is almost entirely destroyed, their drone and ballistic missile manufacturing capability has been leveled to the ground.
1: Senator Ted Cruz told NBC's Meet the Press that a so-called economic D-Day, essentially a crackdown on Iran's economy, is working.
7: Iran is facing $500 million.

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1: Everybody, so I'm going to excuse everyone until Monday morning, 9 o'clock, where to resume deliberations. You know what I'm going to tell you now, all right? And it applies to everybody here. You have to be vigilant to follow those instructions. Don't talk about this case. Don't talk about the deliberations. Listen to anything, don't read anything, and just put this out of your mind as best you can.
2: Jurors in the Lindsay Clancy murder case are deciding whether she is criminally responsible for killing her three children at her Massachusetts home in 2023. Both sides agree she took their lives, but Clancy's attorneys argue she was suffering from postpartum psychosis and that poor medical care exacerbated her condition.
3: Because of the damn medicine and the lousy medical care that she got. You can troop as many paid experts as you want to come in here and tell the jury, oh, well, she didn't say that she heard voices inside her head. She said she heard voices from outside her head. She said she was making chicken McNuggets. There was a bowl on the sofa. She wasn't making chicken McNuggets. She said something. As I think and I muse and I try real hard to tell you what my opinion is, that this woman was acting in her right mind when these children were killed.
2: Prosecutors argue she intentionally strangled them because she wanted to take her own life and killed her children because they were keeping her from ending her misery.
4: And the order also shows a rationality, the order she killed them in, because Cora and Dawson are older. If she had tried to strangle one in front of the other, they would have known this is bad. And they would have tried to intervene or run and hide.
2: Deliberations began Thursday. Over the past 5 weeks, the jury heard testimony from doctors, first responders, relatives, and even Clancy's former husband. I'm Julie Walker.
5: 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A new oil deal with Venezuela. When America in the Morning continues after these messages.
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1: As we see the unofficial end of the summer come to a close, we're seeing some activity increasing in the tropics. AccuWeather hurricane experts have designated a system in the Gulf of America as a tropical rainstorm, and this will mean that areas along the Gulf Coast around Mississippi into Louisiana and then toward the eastern parts of Texas will have impacts from this feature, and this is going to produce stronger wind gusts as it tracks toward the state of Texas, as well as very heavy rainfall that could lead to some flooding. Outside of the tropical rainstorm, there will be scattered showers and thunderstorms through the southeast, mainly along the coast, with regions having some heavier storms through parts of central and northern Florida. A storm will be moving through the Great Lakes, and that will produce some showers and thunderstorms from Wisconsin into Michigan, and then eastward to New York, southern New England, then to Pennsylvania, New Jersey, and into Maryland, Delaware, and Virginia. Northern New England will remain dry and pleasant with highs in the 70s. Farther south is going to be a hot day with plenty of sunshine from Kansas southward to Texas and then east through Illinois into Indiana and southern Ohio, as well as southward to Kentucky, Tennessee, and northern Mississippi. Afternoon temperatures will be well into the 90s with several 100s. More showers and thunderstorms will be forming around the four corner states of Utah, Colorado, Arizona, and New Mexico. Some of them may be heavy enough to cause flash flooding in parts of eastern Nevada and southern Wyoming. There will also be some scattered afternoon storms. That's the weather across America. Grand Junction, Colorado will have some sun and a heavy afternoon thunderstorm with a high of 75. It is going to be another hot day in Texarkana, Arkansas with a sunshine and a high of 100. That's the nation's weather. I'm AccuWeather.com meteorologist Matt Rindy.
0: 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President Trump says his oil deal with Venezuela will open up the U.S. to vast amounts of oil and will also refill the U.S. Strategic Petroleum Reserve, which has been lowered during the Iran war. Correspondent Donna Warder reports on how Venezuela sees the oil deal with America as Texas Senator Ted Cruz, speaking on NBC Meet the Press, commends the president's Venezuelan oil deal, praising the plan and what he hopes will be lower gas prices in the future.
2: The oil deal as announced sounds like it could have a very positive impact on the United States, on the United States economy, on American jobs, and a very positive impact on gas prices over the long term. 65 billion barrels of oil is an enormous amount of oil. And so I commend President Trump for an agreement that on its face appears to have a really positive economic benefit for America.
3: Venezuela's acting president, Delcy Rodriguez, says a 25-year deal with the United States for the development of 17 strategic Venezuelan oil fields has a production target of more than 1.5 million barrels per day. And she says the goal goes further with the signing of agreements with oil companies such as Chevron and BP. She says Venezuela contributes oil, its industry, and the experience of its workers accumulated over more than 100 years. The United States contributes the capital and technology needed to recover and develop those assets. Trump announced Friday night that the deal would give the United States a stake in Venezuela's oil reserves, a step toward his goal of extracting energy from Venezuela after U.S. forces captured then-President Nicolas Maduro in January and brought him to New York to face federal drug trafficking charges. I'm Donna Warder.
0: As many as 15 people are missing, one person dead in Arizona in Grand Canyon National Park. Dozens have been evacuated after parts of the canyon were hit by significant flash flooding, which swept large boulders, metal structures, and other debris into the Colorado River. National Park authorities evacuated at least 62 people from the popular tourist spot after the flooding caused significant damage. The National Park Service said Sunday night that the flooding caused extensive damage to infrastructure in the inner canyon, including the Trans Canyon water line, which supplies water from the canyon for use in the park, and nearly every footbridge that went through that area of the park was destroyed. 19 after. U.S. tightens its grip on countries dealing with Iran. When America in the Morning continues after these messages.
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0: It's 21 after. Welcome back. You're with America in the Morning. An ongoing outbreak of cyclospora, a parasitic infection linked to recalled iceberg lettuce that is known to cause explosive diarrhea, has detected in three new U.S. states since last week. According to new data from the Centers for Disease Control and Prevention, USA Today reports the largest recorded outbreak of the foodborne illness in U.S. history hit 48 states plus Washington, D.C. since May, resulting in thousands of illnesses. The CDC, which lags significantly behind states in reporting infections, pinpointed over 17,000 confirmed cases in its latest update August 25th, adding that there are also at least over 1,000 additional non-laboratory confirmed cases. America in the Morning continues. There are concerns overseas as the Trump administration plans to impose sanctions on another bank this week to clamp down on Iran transactions. Treasury Secretary Scott Bessent said that the U.S. will cut off the UAE operations of Bank Mansour from the U.S. financial system after accusing Egypt's second biggest bank of doing business with the Iranian government. It means the bank will not be allowed to carry out transactions in dollars and will lose access to the U.S. financial market. Today's the last day of trading for the month of August. Damian Troisi has more from Wall Street.
1: I'm Damian Troisi, and this is the week ahead on Wall Street. Investors will get several important updates on the U.S. jobs market this week. On Tuesday, the government will release the July report for job openings and labor turnover. It provides details on job openings within specific industries, along with layoffs and other information. The government will release a broader monthly employment report on Friday. That report for August provides details on job growth and unemployment for a wide range of industries. Taken together, the reports can give Wall Street a clearer picture of how the jobs market is holding up amid stubbornly high inflation and weakening consumer confidence. Overall, employment has been a resilient area of the U.S. economy, but has shown signs of weakening. Damian Troisi, New York.
0: 24 after. What's next for a woman who vandalized and live-streamed a veterans monument in Washington, D.C.? That and more when America in the Morning continues after these messages.
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0: 8:26 past. Welcome back. You're with America in the Morning. Vaping company Juul is updating its e-cigarette device after getting approval from the government. Correspondent Ed Donahue reports a purchase will now come with an age verification system.
1: The Food and Drug Administration is giving Juul Labs permission to sell an updated version of its vaping device. It includes an optional age verification system designed to prevent use by anyone underage. Juul plans to market the new device under the brand name Juul 2, along with updated versions of its tobacco and menthol flavored cartridges. In 2019, the company discontinued several flavors, including mango, mint, and cream, that drove most of its sales, but were favored by teenagers. Juul says any new flavors will be targeted to adult nicotine customers. The company has had to lay off hundreds of employees while paying roughly $3 billion to settle government and private lawsuits over the use of its products by teenagers. Ed Donahue, Washington.
0: A woman who live-streamed herself spray-painting a veterans monument on the National Mall in Washington and saying on video that she, quote, did it, gets indicted. Correspondent Jennifer King.
2: A Kentucky woman, Melissa Ferris, has been indicted by a federal grand jury for allegedly vandalizing the World War II memorial in Washington. Ferris, who claims to live in a camper, is suspected of spray painting the words "Clean Hands, Dirty Money" on the monument on August 13th and filling a fountain with bubbles. She admitted to the vandalism during a Facebook Live video before turning herself in.
3: It was me. I'm doing it. I did it. It's on camera.
2: Grand jurors indicted Ferris on charges of destroying a veterans memorial and destroying government property. U.S. Attorney Jeanine Pirro called it a despicable act that could carry penalties of up to 10 years in prison. President Trump referred to Ferris's case when he accused vandals of damaging the nearby reflecting pool. Jennifer King, Washington.
0: America in the Morning for Monday, August 31st, 2026 is produced by Jeff McKay. I'm John Trout. This is Westwood One.
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0: This is America in the Morning from Westwood One. Coming up this half hour.
19: Canada says no matter what President Trump declares, it will always be Lake Ontario. I'm John Stolness in Washington.
20: Two deadly shootings in two different cities. Police are still looking for suspects. I'm Katie Clark.
21: A South Carolina police officer is dead, a second injured in a gunfight Saturday in a park. I'm Julie Walker.
22: President Trump says that he's reported a major network anchor to the FCC. I'm Clayton Neville.
23: OpenAI pulls the rug from under SpaceX. I'm the new old tech guy, Chuck Palm.
24: Fasten your seatbelts because another legacy sequel is speeding into theaters. I'm Kevin Carr.
0: Back after these messages.
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0: We're back on America in the Morning, getting you caught up to date on the nation's forecast. AccuWeather.com meteorologist Matt Rindy.
1: We are seeing some tropical activity in the Gulf of America and what otherwise has been a quieter tropical season. AccuWeather hurricane experts have designated this feature as a tropical rainstorm. And this will mean that areas along the Gulf Coast from around Mississippi into Louisiana and then toward eastern Texas will have impacts from this storm. This is going to produce stronger wind gusts as it tracks toward the state of Texas, as well as very heavy rainfall that could lead to localized flooding. Outside of the tropical rainstorm, there'll be some scattered afternoon showers and thunderstorms throughout the southeast, mainly along the coastal regions, with some heavier storms through parts of north and central Florida. Farther north in the central U.S. into the Ohio Valley is going to be hot with plenty of sunshine. So areas from Kansas southward to Texas and then east through Illinois, Indiana, and southern Ohio southward to Kentucky, Tennessee, and northern Mississippi will have afternoon temperatures well into the 90s and several 100s. More showers and thunderstorms will be forming around the four corner states of Utah, Colorado, Arizona, and New Mexico, some of which will be heavy enough to cause flash flooding. Parts of eastern Nevada into southern Wyoming will also have some scattered afternoon storms. Areas with these storms will have highs in the 70s and 80s, or about 5 to 15 degrees below average. The rest of the West will be largely dry with sunshine and afternoon temperatures close to historical averages, with 80s and 90s in the north and 100s in the southwest deserts. And a storm moving through the Great Lakes will produce more showers and thunderstorms from Wisconsin into Michigan and then eastward to New York, southern New England, and then to eastern Pennsylvania, New Jersey, and into Maryland, Delaware, and Virginia. That's the nation's weather. I'm AccuWeather.com meteorologist Matt Rindy.
0: 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The war of words between the United States and their longtime close ally Canada as a result of their brewing trade war has spilled over into the name of one of the Great Lakes. John Stolness has that story from Washington.
2: After President Trump signed an executive order on Thursday renaming Lake Ontario Lake America, Ontario Premier Doug Ford and other Canadian leaders have been reacting. On Saturday, Ford and Ontario officials planted a giant sign in the ground on the Canadian side of the border saying, Lake Ontario, now and always. He told ABC's This Week, sometimes it's necessary to stand up to a bully.
3: It was like something out of Saturday Night Live when he signed a document saying change to Lake America. No one's going to call it Lake of America. It's been Lake Ontario for hundreds of years. It's going to continue being Lake Ontario. And it's just so disappointing.
2: Google Maps has already made the change to its information. However, as of this morning, Apple Maps has not. In an interview with Fox News last night, President Trump said Canada has been taking advantage of the United States for far too long.
4: We're putting very substantial tariffs. We lose $60 billion a year for many years with Canada. More than that, they used to lose, but we lose all of this tremendous money. They think they're a state, but they're not a state. Why should we be subsidizing Canada?
2: The president also posted numerous times about Canada on Truth Social over the weekend, saying, quote, I don't want Canadian anything. He urged Canadian businesses that do business with the U.S. and are hurt by the U.S.'s 50% tariffs to move out of Canada and come to America. Trump also claimed Canada has been ripping off the automotive industry for decades, saying they are entitled no longer. Trump has also threatened to double the tariffs on Canadian auto imports from 25 to 50%. Premier Ford says that move would hurt Americans more than Canadians.
3: We're the largest purchaser of vehicles in the entire world off the U.S., over 400% more than anyone else. And they're already seeing the effect. Over $7 billion we've stopped purchasing an X amount of vehicles. $7 billion is like shutting down a couple auto plants. A tariff on Canada is nothing more than a tax on American people.
2: John Stolness, Washington.
0: The situation remains dire in Nepal as the death toll is surpassing 800 and thousands remain missing, including nearly 100 Americans who are unaccounted for. Correspondent Victoria Milko is in Nepal and reports on the situation on the ground as crews attempt to get to the hardest hit areas where flooding and mudslides devastated towns.
5: Many foreign nationals are still missing, so a dedicated emergency control room at the Ministry of Foreign Affairs is coordinating with the relevant agencies as well as with the families of missing people. Our diplomatic missions are also constantly sharing and updating verified information and facilitating communication with families and extend any necessary assistance, identification, and repatriation procedures.
6: We're in Dading, where we're seeing some of the roads are opening up, including parts of Maine's DePaul Highway that was shut down. The highway serves as a major way for things to get in and out of Kathmandu, and there's fears there may be shortages ahead of the autumn festival season. Behind us, you're seeing along the river. We've been getting warnings all morning that the river levels might be rising and that water is moving very, very fast. So locals have been advised to move way to higher zones, away to safety. The extent of the destruction, there's entire homes, there's tractors, farming equipment, vehicles completely submerged to the sediment by the riverside. I think the extent of the damage is still being surveyed because areas are very hard to access.
5: Our immediate national priority remains clear: to save lives, locate missing persons, rescue them, and provide urgent relief to survivors, and ensure that affected Nepalese as well as foreigners receive appropriate assistance and support.
6: People are returning to their homes, coming back to their shops, and seeing what can be salvaged from the floods. This sediment, it goes sometimes waist deep up to people. They're shoveling it out of their homes. They're rinsing things off as much as they can, looking for anything that may have survived the flood. People have told us that they've lost their documents, they've lost the clothes that they had, they've even lost family members. So some people are only walking out with the clothes that they have on their back. They're coming home to see what can be taken, sometimes nothing at all.
0: Victoria Milko reporting. There were two mass shootings in America over the weekend, one in Trenton, New Jersey, and the other in Chicago. As Katie Clark reports, both shootings had similarities. Both involved large crowds. Both involved numerous people shot. And they both have police still looking for suspects with very little information on who did the shootings.
7: Ongoing investigations in two cities with deadly shootings over the weekend, Chicago, Illinois, and Trenton, New Jersey. First, to Chicago's Washington Park, a reunion late Saturday night for previous residents of a now-closed housing project turned deadly when a suspect shot toward the crowd in the park from across the street. Despite the large police presence, the suspect got away. One witness talked about how police were nearby when the shooting began, speaking on WLS-TV ABC 7 Chicago.
8: They deserve to hang out and reminisce and get to see each other, which too often they don't get to do. And you got some knucklehead who decides to shoot in a crowd. It's real disheartening.
7: One person was killed and 14 others were injured and taken to nearby hospitals. Chicago Mayor Brandon Johnson, also on WLS Chicago.
9: You know, every time, you know, an act of violence happens, especially at this scale, they're absolutely traumatic and horrific. It reiterates my commitment to making sure that we are removing illegal weapons off the streets of Chicago.
7: In Trenton, New Jersey, early Sunday morning, two people were killed and eight injured at a neighborhood cookout event with around 150 to 200 people at the event. Witnesses say that multiple suspects were walking toward the party when the shooting began. In both cases, police are looking for the suspects and the investigations are ongoing. I'm Katie Clark.
0: 17 till. When we return on America in the Morning, Elon Musk and Sam Altman's billion-dollar feud continues after these messages.
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0: It's 15 till. America in the Morning continues. Thanks for listening. One police officer's dead and a second was injured in a shooting at a South Carolina park over the weekend. Details from correspondent Julie Walker.
1: A South Carolina police officer is dead, a second injured in a gunfight Saturday in a park following a call about a domestic dispute. That's according to the police chief in Columbia. The suspect, a 33-year-old man with a lengthy criminal record, also died, according to Chief W.H. Skip Holbrook. Holbrook says the officer who was killed is 29-year-old Christopher DeLong. He had been with the department for 2 years.
2: He survived by his wife, two young children. Our thoughts and our prayers are first and foremost with Officer DeLong's family, his loved ones and friends, and his co-workers.
1: He says our hearts are broken this evening. In a social media post, DeLong's wife praised her husband as the best dad to our babies. I'm Julie Walker.
0: President Trump says in a Truth Social post on Sunday that NBC's Kristen Welker will be reported to the Federal Communications Commission for comments she made in a weekend interview. Correspondent Clayton Neville reports.
3: President Trump calling on the FCC to step in after he says NBC's Meet the Press anchor Kristen Welker noted that Trump's success in endorsing political candidates has been mixed. The comments came on NBC4 Washington with Welker saying that Trump had endorsed a slate of candidates in the primaries and, quote, had some mixed results. The president didn't like those comments and posted on Truth Social. Because of this purposeful inaccuracy, she'll be reported to the FCC for rebuke or punishment. Referring to Welker, the president continued by saying, unfortunately, she's not the only one. In a separate post later yesterday, the president said the fake polls used by our crooked media are out of control and something must be done about it. FCC to the rescue. End quote. Asked to comment on Trump's post, an NBC spokesperson said Kristen Welker is one of the best in the business and that the network stands by her. I'm Clayton Neville.
0: The Trump administration sent more than 100 deportees from Afghanistan, Cuba, Nicaragua, and other nations to 8 countries across Africa, expanding its third country deportation campaign. CBS News is reporting that 3 Immigration and Customs Enforcement deportation flights dropped off dozens of men and women expelled from the U.S. in Cameroon, the Central African Republic, and 6 other African nations. None of the deportees, which also included Iranians and people from Nepal, Turkey, and Venezuela, were from the countries to which they were deported. OpenAI is cutting off the AI models behind a SpaceX acquisition they bought for $60 billion, and Elon Musk and Sam Altman are trading public insults over it. Chuck Palm, the new old tech guy, has the story.
4: Back in June, I told you that SpaceX wrote a $60 billion check for a company called Cursor. Cursor is an AI tool that writes software, and SpaceX bought it to help them build rockets. On Friday, OpenAI pulled the plug. They notified SpaceX they will stop supplying its models to the Cursor platform on November 12th. And the reason they gave was trust. OpenAI said it cannot be confident that SpaceX will stay inside the terms of the contract. It pointed at Twitter, which broke its agreement with OpenAI after Musk bought it, and then pointed at Musk admitting under oath this spring that XAI had violated those same terms. In typical Musk fashion, he answered Saturday morning on X with 4 simple words: I couldn't care less. Sam Altman and Musk have been going at it for years. Musk sued OpenAI for $150 billion, and a jury threw it out because he filed too late. But a lawsuit? That's just noise. This is a supplier walking away from the job. $60 billion will buy you a lot, but not a guarantee that your vendors will keep taking your calls. Anthropic stepped in within hours and offered more computing power to fill the hole. Sometimes when you build your world on someone else's software, those people tend to be your single point of failure. 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I'm Chuck Palm.
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5: Scotty Scheffler roared back to win golf's Tour Championship in Atlanta, coming from three strokes back to beat Victor Hovland by three for his second FedEx Cup in the last 3 years. A first-round stunner at the U.S. Open Tennis Championships last night, four-seed Novak Djokovic lost his opening match to Argentina's Mariano Navoni in five sets and over 4.5 hours. The last time the Joker lost in the first round of a major was at the Australian Open in 2006. Baseball, the Braves won their seventh straight, edging the Rockies 3-2 in 10 innings. Rays scored twice in the ninth and the 11th to shade the Padres 5-4. Yankees romped over the Red Sox 16-1. Austin Wells hit two of New York's five home runs, both of his coming in a 9-run eighth inning. Shortstop Jose Caballero had a 3-run shot.
6: It could be down to a tiebreaker for the division or for the wild card.
5: Twins whipped the White Sox. Zebby Matthews took a perfect game into the sixth and carried a shutout into the ninth. The Blue Jays blanked the Mariners, a one-hitter for Max Scherzer and the factor, old Blue Eye, back in the win column for the first time since March. Marlins scored all of their runs in the ninth to upend the Nationals. That's Washington's 35th blown save of the season, two off the all-time record with a month to go. Curaçao routed Nevada to win the Little League World Series. NFL cutdown day, highlighted by a couple of guys coming back. Veteran receiver Odell Beckham Jr. earned a spot with the Giants, and the Rams convinced star defensive tackle Aaron Donald to come back. All it took was $30 million. And that defense that's got its eyes set on the Super Bowl. That's Monday Sports.
0: It's 8 till. When we return on America in the Morning, popular amusement ride tilts after these messages.
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0: Now 6 till, this is America in the Morning. Welcome back. A 1990 race car movie starring Tom Cruise is getting a reboot 36 years after it debuted in theaters. Entertainment reporter Kevin Carr has details of the next Days of Thunder.
1: Tom Cruise is feeling the need for speed again, this time on the ground.
2: There's nothing I can't do with a race car.
1: Cruise took to social media this weekend with his new co-star Anne Hathaway to announce the production of Days of Thunder 2.
3: We're coming out summer of 2028. Don't be late.
4: Are you sure you want to go with that?
1: The 1990 film Days of Thunder follows Cruise as a young driver who gets a shot at top-level racing. Also this weekend, Randy Quaid, who played the owner of the race team in the original film, announced on his social media that he'll be back.
5: Tom Cruise just called me. We're making Days of Thunder 2.
1: There was a hiccup in the excitement, though, when Quaid, who has been known for erratic behavior, followed up by complaining about Anne Hathaway, calling her, quote, a horrible choice, and that she was not sexy because she's pregnant. In fact, Cruise and Hathaway, whose baby bump was clearly visible, addressed this.
4: Now what? Let's make the movie, now what? I'm going to have this baby, and then we're going to make this movie.
3: That's a good idea. Okay. You have the baby, then we'll go make the movie.
1: Quaid also demanded they needed, quote, the original girl. Of course, that original girl is Cruise's famous ex-wife, Nicole Kidman.
2: I was desperate to get your attention.
6: Well, you got it. I walked into a jungle.
1: Don't hold your breath for her return. After the original Days of Thunder was released, Kidman and Cruise starred in two other movies together before their high-profile divorce in 2001. I'm Kevin Carr.
0: The Minnesota State Fair has been as popular as ever, and one special attraction is celebrating a magical milestone. Correspondent Donna Warder reports on the Tilt-A-Whirl amusement ride turning 100 years old.
7: All right, girls, you guys ready?
8: Yeah!
9: Zoe and Kaya Sylvester are about to ride the Tilt-A-Whirl for the very first time. They're at the Minnesota State Fair, where the amusement park ride debuted 100 years ago. And the girls were impressed.
7: What was it like?
8: Amazing!
10: Did you have fun?
8: So much fun!
10: Yes!
9: The Tilt-A-Whirl ride has been a mainstay at amusement parks across the country. Herbert Sellner, an inventor for a manufacturing company in Minnesota, created the Tilt-A-Whirl after attempting to make a water ride with spinning boats. That failed and was destroyed in a storm. After that, his brother Martin suggested he make a land-bound version, according to the Rice County Historical Society. And 100 years later, it's still impressing the pros, like Molly Rosbeck and Riley Lovett.
11: We were really leaning into the turns. You have a little control on how much
12: weight
11: you
12: turns, how many times you turn. So we were really leaning into it and making sure that we got the full experience.
11: Yeah, we got some good butterflies.
12: Yeah.
9: Michael Preem Anderson brought his son and daughter to experience the ride.
13: As long as I can remember, when I was young, my parents and my grandparents took me to the fair. We rode the Tilt-A-Whirl every time. We love to bring our kids and do the same thing, and it's definitely a family tradition. Knowing that it's 100 years old this year is pretty crazy, but I'm glad that we get to be a part of it.
9: The Historical Society's Jenna Nelson says the Tilt-A-Whirl has really stood the test of time in terms of how they machined it. She says only about 1,000 cars were ever sold, and that all the equipment is largely the same today. And there are likely to be a lot more Tilt-A-Whirl rides in the future for friends Molly and Riley.
11: We took such a good ride! Congratulate, happy birthday to the Tilt-A-Whirl. Yes, it's an honor.
12: Yes, it is.
9: I'm Donna Warner.
0: That's our show for today, Monday, August 31st, 2026. America in the Morning is produced by Jeff McKay. I'm John Trout. This is Westwood One.
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18: 5 o'clock. Good morning. I'm Jim Arthur. This is Colorado 740 KVOR. The news on this Monday, August 31st. Warnings remain in effect for Pueblo County residents after some 4 million gallons of sewage spilled into the Arkansas River Wednesday morning. The city said in a statement the spill was discovered Thursday. It came from a city wastewater treatment plant and went into the Arkansas near Confluence Park. The Colorado Department of Public Health is recommending people avoid and stay out of the Arkansas from where it intersects with Fountain Creek all the way to John Martin Reservoir, which is east of Los Animas. The spill has been stopped, but there's no word on how long the warning will be in effect to avoid contact with the Arkansas. One person was taken to a hospital last night following a shooting in the Springs. There was a community gathering and a car meet being held at Memorial when officers working the event heard gunfire. They found a man with gunshot wounds to his right arm and chest. Police searched the area but did not find the subject. Police believe the victim and the subject did know each other. Colorado Springs police continue their investigation after a man allegedly fired a gun at a car and then led authorities on a chase. Police got a call late Saturday night from a person who said they were shot at while driving near South Parkside Drive in Printers Parkway. The victim was not hit. Police caught up with the suspect, tried to stop their car, but the driver took off, but was stopped about a mile away by a police pit maneuver. He was arrested after a short chase and identified as 28-year-old Luke Olerking. He's facing charges of vehicular assault and vehicular eluding. Kroger, the owner of King Soopers and City Market in Colorado and the Rocky Mountain region, is proposing to settle a class action lawsuit over allegations they inflated drug prices. They've been accused of failing to report their discounted savings club prices as their standard pricing. The company is submitting a plan to pay $17 million to customers. Payments would be calculated based on how much customers paid from December 2018 to August 23rd of this year. Customers must file a claim by December 21st. Claim forms are available at KrogerSavingsClubSettlement.com. The company admits to no wrongdoing. 5:02 at Colorado 740 KVOR. In other news, a series of polls finds Republican candidates trailing in 8 battleground Senate races. Fox reporter Sue Guzman has details.
19: With about 2 months to go before the November midterm elections, aggregate polling from Real Clear Politics finds Republicans are behind in 8 of the major battleground Senate races. Races said to be close in once reliably red states such as Texas and Ohio. According to RCP polling data, Republicans are down in Alaska, Georgia, Maine, Michigan, New Hampshire, North Carolina, and Texas, although many of those races are within the margin of error. Echelon pollster Patrick Ruffini pointing out to the New York Post that the numbers may not be that accurate, noting that hundreds of polls had overestimated Democrats by nearly 6 percentage points in the summer before the November elections. Sue Guzman, Fox News.
18: Late Saturday night and early Sunday morning, Colorado Springs Police and the Colorado State Patrol worked together going after street racers around the city. Police wrote more than 60 citations for numerous traffic violations. They also arrested 3 people on felony charges. Another driver was taken into custody accused of driving under the influence, and a third taken into custody because of a misdemeanor warrant. And a release from the U.S. Attorney's Office in Southern Florida says a former Colorado neurosurgeon, Thomas Steffens, has been charged with 5 counts of attempted murder of a federal officer and 5 counts of aggravated assault of a federal officer. Steffens is from Grand Junction. He was wanted for alleged sexual assault by Grand Junction police after accusations he drugged and sexually assaulted a woman. Authorities learned he was in Florida. U.S. Marshals found him in Vero Beach. He allegedly fired at 5 marshals. They returned fire, striking him several times. He remains in custody. The shooting incident happened in early March. 5:04 at Colorado 740 KVOR.
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0: 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Traffic and weather together. Sean Martinez in the KVOR Traffic Center.
1: Well, we're starting to see growing volume at Milton Proby at Powers near the Colorado Springs Airport. Also busier Woodman Road from Union to I-25. And the interstate picking up southbound from, looks like, around the Motor City Curve down toward Fort Carson, and also picking up northbound from around InterQuest up toward Monument. I'm Sean Martinez's traffic.
0: KVOR weather from the 11 Alert Team at KKTV. Clouds today, rain possible, maybe some heavy rain this afternoon. But we think today is maybe the worst day for rain. In terms of our best chances of rain, we should start drying out beginning tomorrow and for the rest of the week. Highs today will be in the low 80s. Right now, around the area, at the Air Force Academy, 62, 55, at Colorado 740, KVOR. 5:08 now on Colorado 740. It's our deep dive this morning. Well, over the weekend, the United States and Iran traded new strikes for the first time in over a month. Fox's Alex Hogan has the latest on the military action from Washington, D.C.
2: Major escalation in this conflict. Iranian President Masoud Pezeshkian today said that his country would deliver a decisive response. Iran today says it attacked U.S. air bases in Jordan and in the UAE. Well, that was in retaliation for U.S. strikes. Yesterday, a U.S. official told Fox that U.S. forces struck two Iranian launchers on Larak Island. Forces there were seen preparing to launch rockets with sea mines into the Strait of Hormuz. And CENTCOM says it completed clearing sea mines from the Strait's international shipping routes last week.
0: Fox reporter Molly Line has more.
3: U.S. officials tell Fox News there are no significant impacts and nearly all missiles have been intercepted. Tehran says this is in response to U.S. forces blowing up two of its launchers on Larak Island last week. President Trump warned there was a no-tolerance policy in effect on mine placement in that critical waterway. There are also new reports of another vessel being struck in the strait on Saturday. Meantime, the U.S. ramping up economic pressure.
0: Speaking of the president, he was on Fox's Sunday Night in America, and he says he's making all the right moves in relation to Iran.
4: We're doing a great job. The blockade has been unbelievable. The financial hits that we're giving them, we're hitting them very hard. Nobody's ever been hit like this. And they're a failing nation right now. And at the right point, we'll either win or they'll do something.
0: And the United States willing for the moment to really wait Iran out and just sit back and let those economic pressures continue to sit down.

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9: Quick question for the boy dads out there. Do you know what your son sees when he opens his phone? There's a good chance it includes a world now known as the manosphere. A recent survey by Common Sense Media found 73% of teen boys regularly come across this kind of masculinity-focused content that sometimes paints men as victims and women as the enemy. Now here's what struck me. Boys rarely look for it. They may be searching for workout tips or skincare, and the algorithm serves up the rest. Child psychotherapist Katie Hurley spent 6 months studying these spaces for her new book called Breaking the Boy Code. What she found underneath all that bravado was insecurity. Boys searching for belonging, purpose, mattering. The best thing you can do as a parent is then making time to listen without rushing to fix anything. I'm Dr. Sanjay Gupta, helping you live a better life.
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3: Are you ready for Air Force football? 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
2: Hydrating, yes.
3: Okay.
2: With the wrong kind of beverage over the weekend,
3: okay.
2: Perhaps.
3: All right.
2: Perhaps.
3: Hey, it's got liquid in it. You're fine.
2: But you know what? Now it's game week.
3: It's now game
2: week. Now it's game week.
3: All right. All right.
2: Ask me that same question tomorrow about game week.
3: Okay. Yeah. I know. You get in a totally different frame of mind game week.
2: I do.
3: Yeah.
2: I get out of my way. I'll run you over.
3: Yes, right.
2: The fact that I'm wearing a helmet and shoulder pads, don't tell anybody. Here's Sean in the KVOR Traffic Center.
3: I-25 in good shape through Colorado Springs. Starting to see the backups there. Milton Proby at Powers near the Colorado Springs Airport for an early Monday morning flight. We do have heavier volume over off of Powers, too, as you're traveling over by InterQuest and Woodman Road from Meridian all the way west to the interstate, starting to see growing volume. I'm Sean Martinez at Traffic.
0: From the 11 Alert Team at KKTV, here's Southern Colorado's most accurate forecast on KVOR.
4: Lots of cloud cover, still dry this morning, but increasing chances for showers and storms this afternoon and evening. A stronger one possible with gusty winds, heavy rain, and maybe some small hail. Cool temperatures still in the low to mid 80s. With the KKTV 11 Alert Weather, I'm meteorologist Kevin Bloomberg.
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10: Have you ever tried to take a screen away from your kid, only to be met with a full-blown meltdown? Well, as a father of three, believe me, I have been there. But here's the thing. It's mostly not their fault. These devices are literally designed to make us crave them. Science journalist Dr. Michaeline Dukleff wrote about this in her new book, Dopamine Kids. She argues that dopamine isn't actually the pleasure chemical we think it is, but instead the chemical of, quote, wanting and desire. So what does that mean? Taking screens away is rarely going to work. Your kid is just going to crave them more. What does work, she says, is in fact replacing the screen with something just as fun. Instead of telling your kids no more videos after dinner, teach them to ride a bike, do some baking, bust out game night, and start small. 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I'm Dr. Sanjay Gupta, helping you live a better life.
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2: 520 Sports. 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Denver and all NFL teams had to get down to the 53-man roster limit by yesterday afternoon at 4 o'clock our time. Denver waived a variety of players, including running back Jaleel McLaughlin. That's a familiar name. They also released fullback Adam Prentice and guard Calvin Throckmorton. So there were some names on that release list that have played with the Broncos over the last several years. Linebacker Jonathan Cooper, what's his status? He is still facing charges in a couple of cases of alleged domestic violence. He was placed on the commissioner's exempt list because he is yet to go to trial. There's been no jurisprudence or any decision related to his case at the moment. Now, today, the Broncos and NFL squads will fill out their practice units. And there's a chance that guys like Jaleel McLaughlin, Calvin Throckmorton, Adam Prentice could wind up on that practice squad. Very good chance of that happening. And it sounds like right now that the Broncos are going to keep three quarterbacks, which means in all likelihood, two on the active roster, one on the practice squad. We know where Bo Nix is going. Where everybody else is going remains to be seen. The LA Rams have waived former Air Force defensive lineman Peyton Zadroik. He had a good camp, but he was a victim of numbers. Why? Because former LA Ram and retired LA Ram Aaron Donald has agreed to a one-year contract. He has come back out of retirement. That made Zadroik expendable. However, he could be signed to the practice squad today. College football, game week. Air Force, home Saturday versus Duquesne as Troy Calhoun begins his 20th year at the helm. You can buy tickets at afTickets.com. The game Saturday morning at 11 here on 740 KVOR. Wednesday night, the Troy Calhoun Show live at Colorado's Rib and Chop House at 6:30 at Dublin and Powers. And in baseball, Atlanta with a run in the 10th, and they beat your Colorado Rockies by the final score of 3-2. 5:23 at Colorado's 740 KVOR. Coming up in the news, there was a shooting last night at Memorial Park. And if you get your drug prescriptions filled at King Supers and City Market, they may owe you some money. We've got the story at 5:30 here on KVOR.
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2: We start a brand new week on Wall Street. Stock futures falling this morning after that military action that we described earlier this morning between the United States and Iran. Dow futures are down 64 points. S&P futures have dropped 0.1%. NASDAQ futures are marginally lower. Gas prices, we have seen them drop here in the Pikes Peak region, some places by 40 cents a gallon. Now, what's interesting about that is they dropped over the weekend, and then we had that military action, so oil prices are now moving higher in pre-market activity, which means prices probably headed back up. West Texas Intermediate crude up 3.4% at $86.25 a barrel. Brent crude oil futures up to $91.24 a barrel. That's the latest from Wall Street. 5:24 at Colorado's 740 KVOR.
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2: 527, Colorado 740, KVOR, traffic and weather together. Sean Martinez watching traffic for us in the KVOR Traffic Center.
1: Well, so far everything moving pretty well out there. We've got a little slight backups here now, starting at Mesa Ridge as you're heading toward I-25 and Fort Carson, Gate 20. Looks like South Academy Building 2 from Bradley Road to Highway 115 and Milton Probate Powers at the Springs Airport Building as well. I'm Sean Martinez in traffic.
2: KVOR weather from the 11 Alert Team at KKTV today. Clouds for most of the day. Chance of rain this afternoon. Could see some heavy rain. We had rain over the weekend. Highs in the Springs will be in the low 80s. Now, tomorrow, a lesser chance of rain as we begin to dry out and warm up. Tomorrow, a high of around 85 degrees. Wednesday, Thursday, and Friday, we're going to be sunny. Highs right on through the end of the week, around 90. 55 at Colorado 740 KVOR. It's now 527.
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9: A better life with Dr. Sanjay Gupta.
10: Have you ever tried to take a screen away from your kid only to be met with a full-blown meltdown? Well, as a father of three, believe me, I have been there. But here's the thing. It's mostly not their fault. These devices are literally designed to make us crave them. Science journalist Dr. Michaeline Dukleff wrote about this in her new book, Dopamine Kids. She argues that dopamine isn't actually the pleasure chemical we think it is, but instead the chemical of, quote, wanting and desire. So what does that mean? Taking screens away is rarely going to work. Your kid is just going to crave them more. What does work, she says, is in fact replacing the screen with something just as fun. Instead of telling your kids no more videos after dinner, teach them to ride a bike, do some baking, bust out game night, and start small. One screen-free night a week. I'm Dr. Sanjay Gupta, helping you live a better life.
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2: Good morning. It's 5:30. I'm Jim Arthur. This is Colorado 740 KVOR. The news on this Monday, August 31st. A man allegedly fired a gun at a car late Saturday night and then led Colorado Springs police on a chase. A person said they were shot at while driving near South Parkside and Printers Parkway. That victim was not hit. Police caught up with the suspect, tried to stop the vehicle, but it took off. Police used a pit maneuver and stopped it about a mile away. The driver ditched the car, ran, but was caught by the good guys. He was identified as 28-year-old Luke Olderking. He's facing charges of vehicular assault and vehicular eluding. Well, in Pueblo County and in counties to the east, warnings remain in effect after some 4 million gallons of sewage spilled into the Arkansas River Wednesday morning. The city said in a statement the spill was discovered Thursday and it came from a city wastewater treatment plant. The spill went into the Arkansas near Confluence Park. The Colorado Department of Public Health recommending people avoid and stay out of the Arkansas from where it intersects with Fountain Creek all the way east to John Martin Reservoir, which is east of Los Animas. The spill has been stopped. There is no word on how long the warning will be in effect to avoid contact with the Arkansas. In other news, on 740 KVOR, a shooting last night at Memorial Park. One person hospitalized. There was a community gathering and a car meet at the park. Officers heard gunfire. They found a man with a gunshot wound to his right arm and another to his chest. Police searched the area, didn't find the subject. They do believe the victim and the subject did know each other. In other news on KVOR, Colorado Springs Police and the Colorado State Patrol hit the streets Saturday night and early yesterday morning looking for street racers around the city. KKTV 11 News anchor Damian Bartonek has more.
0: Police say officers were stationed at several locations across Colorado Springs. During the operation, three people were arrested on felony charges. One person arrested for DUI, another arrested on a misdemeanor warrant, and more than 60 tickets were given out for traffic violations and trespassing.
2: Kroger, the owner of King Soopers and City Market here in Colorado and around the Rocky Mountain region, is proposing to settle a class action lawsuit over allegations they inflated drug prices. They've been accused of failing to report their discounted savings and their club prices as their standard pricing. The company submitting a plan to pay $17 million to customers. Payments would be calculated based on how much customers paid from December of 2018 to August 23rd of this year. Customers need to file a claim by December 21st. 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The company admits to no wrongdoing. In other news, on Colorado's 740 KVOR, three men have been arrested in Colorado Springs by a new task force that includes the Colorado Springs Police Department. This law enforcement group also includes the El Paso County Sheriff's Office and the FBI. It focuses on cases involving child sex crimes. In July, three Colorado Springs men arrested by this task force accused of various sex crimes against children. They've been identified as 33-year-old David Rex III, 43-year-old Eric Hernandez, and 36-year-old Michael Malone. The arrests were part of a one-day undercover operation. And a release from the U.S. Attorney's Office in Southern Florida says a former Colorado neurosurgeon, Thomas Steffens, has been charged with five counts of attempted murder of a federal officer and five counts of aggravated assault of a federal officer. This dates back to an incident back in March in the Sunshine State. Now, Steffens is from Grand Junction and was wanted there for alleged sexual assault by Grand Junction police. Authorities learned he was in Florida earlier this year. Marshals found him in Vero Beach. He opened fire at five of them. He returned fire, striking him several times. He remains in custody. 534 at Colorado's 740 KVOR.
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10: You can't always control what your kid sees online, but you can give them the tools to make sense of it. Dr. Mary Davies is the author of a new book, Teaching Critical Thinking to Teenagers. Not an easy task, right? In the book, Davies says critical thinking is really just instilling the habit to pause and ask, hang on a minute, is that right? Before you believe what you see. Now here's the best part. You can model this behavior at home. When you read something surprising, say something like, let's go look that up together. Use the word we, because we are all targets of these algorithms. Show your kids it's okay to change your mind when the evidence on something changes. And perhaps most important, just keep the conversation going with your teenager. Even if they say they don't want to talk, the thing is this, they probably really do. I'm Dr. Sanjay Gupta, helping you live a better life.
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2: 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Traffic update. If you're out of the house early, here's KVLR's Sean Martinez.
1: Well, so far, everything moving close to posted speeds through Colorado Springs. Starting to see heavier volume over off of Powers at Milton Proby. Also picking up Highway 24 out by Falcon Highway and Judge Orr, as well as picking up on Woodman Road from pretty much Academy all the way west to the interstate. I'm Sean Martinez's traffic.
2: KVLR weather from the 11 Alert team at KKTV. Expecting clouds most of the day. Rain possible this afternoon, yes. Heavy at times, possibility. Highs in Colorado Springs today will be in the low 80s. But today, we think, will be our last best chance. It sounds like for heavy rain, there's a much less chance of that Tuesday as we begin a warming trend. 55 at Colorado 740 KVLR. KVLR News Time, 5:38. It's our deep dive this morning. And once again, we go ahead and focus on the Middle East because the United States and Iran traded new strikes for the first time in over a month. Fox reporter Trey Yingst brings us the very latest.
8: Overnight, Iran launched at least 8 ballistic missiles at U.S. forces in Jordan. A U.S. source familiar tells Fox News there were no significant impacts and the majority of the incoming fire was intercepted. The attack came after U.S. forces struck Iran's Larak Island after identifying preparations for an IRGC rocket launch that was meant to place new sea mines in the Strait of Hormuz. CENTCOM released a statement saying U.S. forces took limited precise action against IRGC mine-laying forces posing an imminent threat in the Strait of Hormuz. In essence, Iran created the threat and the U.S. military eliminated it to protect civilian mariners, commercial shipping, and the free flow of global commerce.
2: Fox reporter Molly Line with the latest.
11: U.S. officials tell Fox News there are no significant impacts and nearly all missiles have been intercepted. Tehran says this is in response to U.S. forces blowing up two of its launchers on Larak Island. Last week, President Trump warned there was a no-tolerance policy in effect on mine placement in that critical waterway. There are also new reports of another vessel being struck in the strait on Saturday. Meantime, the U.S. ramping up economic pressure.
2: The president was on Fox's Sunday Night in America and says he's making, so far, all the right moves.
12: We're doing a great job. The blockade has been unbelievable. The financial hits that we're giving them, we're hitting them very hard. Nobody's ever been hit like this. And they're a failing nation right now. And at the right point, we'll either win or they'll do something.
2: The president is right. The economic pressure has been extreme on Iran, both inside the country and really outside the country. And the United States certainly hoping that that pressure just boils over within the country itself, forcing Iran back to the negotiating table. The United States willing to be patient. We'll see how long Iran is willing to be patient. 5:41 in Colorado, 7:40 KVOR. Traffic and weather together on the sevens on the way. And listen for your chance sometime this morning. We've got Air Force football tickets to give away. The season opener is Saturday. Air Force home against Duquesne at 11 a.m. Your chance to win those tickets coming up on 7:40 KVOR.
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2: KVOR News Time, 5:46. College football began Saturday.
3: Yeah,
2: there were some great games. That Nevada game against Memphis, I watched the entire game.
3: Yeah,
2: that was a dandy. We mentioned Air Force Saturday against Duquesne, Colorado State, and Wyoming in the Border War. It's game one this year.
3: That's correct,
2: because the two teams are no longer members of the same conference.
3: That's right. So the Brown Boot Cup will continue trophy, so we'll hopefully we'll see Colorado State become victorious.
2: Okay, sure.
3: Well, you know, first game, Jim Mora Jr. is the new head coach at Colorado State.
2: Sure.
3: Wyoming coming off a pretty decent season last year.
2: Well, and you're a CSU grad, and I understand that, but I have to go with conference alignment. We got to root for Wyoming on this side of the board over here.
3: Okay.
2: Colorado is playing Thursday night. They are at Georgia Tech.
3: Yeah, with this new go-go offense that CU is implementing this year. Kind of interested to see how CU does with that.
2: Yeah, if the offense doesn't go-go... Okay, Prime is going to go-go, if you know what I'm saying.
3: Exactly.
2: There's a little bit of pressure, whether he admits it or not.
3: Right.
2: And he's got a new AD as well.
3: Right.
2: You know, Rick George is no longer the AD up at CU.
3: No, it's Louvo or something like that. He came from the University of New Mexico, I believe.
2: That's exactly right.
3: Yeah.
2: So, big game early for CU.
3: Yeah.
2: Traffic and weather together. Sean Martinez of the KVOR Traffic Center.
3: Well, it looks like Mesa Ridge seeing those backups there at I-25 heading into Gate 24 Carson. South Academy building from Bradley Road to Highway 115. And Highway 115 slowing down there at Gate 1 going into the Mountain Post and also picking up over off of Platt over by Murray. I'm Sean Martinez. It's traffic.
0: 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Here's Southern Colorado's most accurate forecast on KVOR.
4: Lots of cloud cover, still dry this morning, but increasing chances for showers and storms this afternoon and evening. A stronger one possible with gusty winds, heavy rain, and maybe some small hail. Cool temperatures still in the low to mid 80s. With the KKTV 11 Alert Weather, I'm meteorologist Kevin Bloomberg.
2: Now the good news is tomorrow we only have a slight chance of seeing some rain. We'll be around 85, and then the rest of the week we should be dry and hot with highs approaching 90 degrees. In Colorado Springs right now, 55. Colorado's 740, KVOR. 549, sports on the way next. Hang on.
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2: 550 Sports on KVOR. We start with the Broncos. After their win on Friday against Minnesota, Denver and all NFL teams had to cut down to the 53-man roster limit. And they weren't given a lot of time. Had to be down there by Sunday at 4 our time. Yesterday, the Broncos, among others, waived running back Jaleel McLaughlin. You're familiar with that name. They also released fullback Adam Prentice and guard Calvin Throckmorton. Now, linebacker Jonathan Cooper was placed on the commissioner's exempt list. He still needs to go to trial. He has been accused in two cases of domestic violence. Now, today, NFL teams will fill out their practice squad. So guys like Adam Prentice and Calvin Throckmorton and maybe even Jaleel McLaughlin could be placed on that practice squad. No longer do you have the days where you saw some shocking names on that cut-down list, because back in the day, they didn't have a practice squad. Now they do, so a lot of these guys who may have gotten released, coaches will tell them, hey, don't leave town, hang on, these are our plans for you. We're just going to put you over here on the practice squad so you'll still be with the team. The Broncos will fill out their practice squad later today. The L.A. Rams waived former Air Force defensive lineman Peyton Zadroik. Now, he had defensive lineman Peyton Zadroik. He had a good camp. He got waived because Aaron Donald has come out of retirement. He signed a one-year contract. They play the same positions, but there's a chance that Zadroik could be added to the Rams practice squad. College football, game week for the Air Force Falcons. Air Force home Saturday against Duquesne from the Football Championship Subdivision. You can get tickets today at tickets.com. The game Saturday morning at 11 on 740 KVOR. Wednesday night, of course, we've got the Troy Calhoun Show. That'll be live at Colorado's Raybent Chop House at Dublin and Powers at 6:30. Baseball, Atlanta beat Colorado in 10, 3-2. And in golf, Scottie Scheffler wins the FedEx Championship on Sunday, his second FedEx Cup in 3 years, with a three-stroke victory on Sunday in Atlanta as he wins the Tour Championship at East Lake Golf Club. 5:52. At Colorado 740 KVOR. News coming up at 6 o'clock. 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
28: This is a Bloomberg Money Minute. Honda and Nissan have agreed to jointly develop key software for their next-generation cars, the first major collaboration since the two automakers ended talks to combine last year. The companies will work on a new in-vehicle operating system and the electronic controls unit that act as the car's central computing system. They will deploy the technology starting in 2029. Turning to trading, Federal Reserve Chair Kevin Warsh's pledge to fight inflation is lifting bets the central bank will raise interest rates before the end of the year. That sent stocks lower on Friday, led by the tech-heavy NASDAQ. On the radar for Wall Street is the August jobs report to wrap up this week. S&P futures are down 8 points. Dow futures are falling 50. And Victoria Beckham's fashion and beauty brand posted its first ever operating profit. The former Spice Girls fashion line is known for its minimalist and quiet luxury style. At category that's proven more resilient recently compared to louder brands, which feature big logos. Courtney Donahoe, Bloomberg Radio.
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3: I-25 is building in volume southbound from Motor City Curve down to Fort Carson. Mesa Ridge backed up at I-25 going into Gate 20 to Fort Carson, as well as Highway 115 at Gate 1. And South Academy busier, Bradley Road, Highway 115, and picking up at the B Street Gate as well. I'm Sean Martinez, this traffic.
2: KVOR weather from the 11 team at KKTV. Clouds most of the day. Expect to see some rain this afternoon. Could be heavy at times. Highs today will be in the low 80s. Tomorrow, a lesser chance of rain and nice with highs around 85. Wednesday, sunny and a high near 90. In the Springs right now, we currently have 55 at KVOR.
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2: 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Good morning, I'm Jim Arthur. 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Call Dunright. Colorado Springs police are continuing their investigation after a man allegedly fired a gun at a driver in a car and led authorities on a chase. This was late Saturday. A person called police said they were shot at while driving near South Parkside and Printers Parkway. That victim was not hit. Police caught up with the suspect, tried to stop that car. The driver took off, but police used a pit maneuver, got the driver to stop, and caught that bad guy. He was identified as 28-year-old Luke Olerking. He's facing charges of vehicular assault and vehicular eluding. Late Saturday night and early Sunday morning, Springs police were out with the Colorado State Patrol around Colorado Springs going after street racers. Police wrote more than 60 citations for numerous traffic violations. They also arrested 3 people on felony charges, another driver taken into custody accused of DUI, and a third taken into custody because of a misdemeanor warrant. Warnings remain in effect for Pueblo County residents after some 4 million gallons of sewage spilled into the Arkansas River. The accident happened Wednesday morning. It was discovered Thursday. The sewage came from a city wastewater treatment plant. The Colorado Department of Public Health recommending people avoid and stay out of the Arkansas from where it intersects with Fountain Creek all the way east to John Martin Reservoir, which is east of Los Animas. The spill has been stopped, but there is no word on how long the warning will be in effect to avoid contact with the Arkansas River. One person taken to a hospital last night following a shooting in the Springs. There was a community gathering and car meet being held at Memorial Park when officers working that event heard gunfire. They found a man with gunshot wounds to his right arm and chest. Police searched the area but did not find the subject. Police believe the victim and the subject did know each other. 6:02 now at Colorado's 740 KVOR. In other news this morning, Kroger, the owner of King Soopers and City Market here in Colorado and the Rocky Mountain region, proposing to settle a class action lawsuit over allegations that they inflated drug prices. They've been accused of failing to report their discounted savings club prices as their standard pricing. The company has not admitted any wrongdoing. They are submitting a plan to pay $17 million to customers. A judge has to sign off on it. Payments would be calculated based on how much customers paid from December 2018 to August 23rd of this year. Customers have to file a claim by December 21st. Those claim forms available at KrogerSavingsClubSettlement.com. Three men arrested in Colorado Springs by a new task force, which includes the Colorado Springs Police Department, the El Paso County Sheriff's Office, and the FBI. That group focuses on cases involving child sex crimes. In July, three Colorado Springs men arrested by this force following a one-day undercover operation. The three accused of various sex crimes against children, identified as 33-year-old David Rex III, 43-year-old Eric Hernandez, and 36-year-old Michael Malone. A release from the U.S. Attorney's Office in Southern Florida says a former Colorado neurosurgeon identified as Thomas Steffens has been charged with five counts of attempted murder of a federal officer and five counts of aggravated assault of a federal officer. All of this following an incident back in March. Steffens is from Grand Junction, wanted by police there for alleged sexual assault after accusations he drugged and sexually assaulted a woman. Authorities in March learned he was in Florida. They found him in Vero Beach. He allegedly fired at five marshals. They returned fire, striking him several times. He remains in custody. 6:04 now at Colorado 740 KVOR.
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2: KVOR weather forecast. Clouds most of the day. Chance of rain. Heavy at times this afternoon. Possible. High today in Colorado Springs will be in the low 80s. Today, the best chance of rain we will have this week. We begin to dry out and warm up on Tuesday in the Springs right now. We've got 55 at Colorado 740 KVOR. KVOR news time 6:08. Well, over the weekend, more military action between the United States and Iran. The first military action in more than a month. What happened? Here's Fox reporter Alex Hogan.
14: Major escalation in this conflict. Iranian President Masoud Pezeshkian today said that his country would deliver a decisive response. Iran today says it attacked U.S. air bases in Jordan and in the UAE. Well, that was in retaliation for U.S. strikes. Yesterday, a U.S. official told Fox that U.S. forces struck two Iranian launchers on Larak Island. Forces there were seen preparing to launch rockets with sea mines into the Strait of Hormuz. And CENTCOM says it completed clearing sea mines from the Strait's international shipping routes last week.
2: Fox reporter Molly Line has additional details.
15: U.S. officials tell Fox News there are no significant impacts and nearly all missiles have been intercepted. Tehran says this is in response to U.S. forces blowing up two of its launchers on Larak Island. Last week, President Trump warned there was a no-tolerance policy in effect on mine placement in that critical waterway. There are also new reports of another vessel being struck in the strait on Saturday. Meantime, the U.S. ramping up economic pressure.

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3: 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Happy to have you here. Labor Day weekend this weekend.
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3: Colorado State Fair started Friday.
4: That's right. Ian Munsick had a great show. 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Last night, Neil McCoy. Coming up this weekend, you have the 90s reunion with Vanilla Ice and Tone Loc and Color Me Bad. 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
3: Vanilla Ice.
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3: 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Here's Sean Martinez.
4: We do have Highway 115 start to slow down once again at Gate 1 going into Fort Carson. B Street Gate's also backed up, as well as Gate 20 from Mesa Ridge. Also busier, Mark Scheffel between, that looks like Constitution down to Stewart, going to East Gate to Peterson, and out by Schriever as well on Highway 94. I'm Sean Martinez's traffic.
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6: Lots of cloud cover, still dry this morning, but increasing chances for showers and storms this afternoon and evening. A stronger one possible with gusty winds, heavy rain, and maybe some small hail. Cool temperatures still in the low to mid 80s. With the KKTV 11 Alert Weather, I'm meteorologist Kevin Bloomberg.
3: And then, beginning tomorrow, our chances of rain really drop. Only a 2 in 10 chance tomorrow, high of 85. And then Wednesday, Thursday, and Friday, sunny and hot, highs around 90. Each day, summer is not done with us just yet. 56 at 740 KVOR. Sports next at 619.
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3: 620 Sports on KVOR. The Broncos got down to the 53-man roster limit yesterday. They cut several familiar names. Fullback Adam Prentice, guard Calvin Throckmorton, running back Jaleel McLaughlin. Now, Prentice is expected to be placed onto the practice squad, and that's what NFL teams will do today, is build those practice squads. What about linebacker Jonathan Cooper? Well, of course, he's facing a felony domestic violence charge, and that court case still has not been resolved. So for the moment, Cooper has been placed on the commissioner's exempt list. which means he can't play a game until his case has been resolved. And of course, if he's found guilty, that's another story entirely. So the Broncos right now are kind of moving on without Jonathan Cooper. Now, the LA Rams yesterday waived former Air Force defensive lineman Peyton Zadroik. And that was a bummer. Why did they waive him? Because he had a good camp. Well, Aaron Donald decided to come back out of retirement. The Pro Bowler and surefire Hall of Famer, he has signed a one-year contract. The anticipation is right now that there's a chance that Zadroik could wind up on the LA Rams practice roster. Keep our fingers crossed that indeed that happens. Of course, Jordan Jackson, former Air Force player, made the 53-man roster limit for the Denver Broncos. Bo Richter expected to be placed on that 53-man squad as well with the Minnesota Vikings. Let's go to college football. Game week for the Air Force Falcons. Troy Calhoun beginning his 20th year. Air Force will take on the Dukes of Duquesne. And that'll be Saturday. They're from the FCS Football Championship Subdivision. And they play in the Northeast Conference. They'll be here Saturday. Kickoff at 11 on 740 KVLR. Get your tickets at aftickets.com. Baseball, Atlanta got a run in the bottom of the 10th to beat Colorado 3-2. And in golf, Scottie Scheffler does it again. He wins the Tour Championship. It's his second FedEx Championship title in the last 3 years. He is clearly golf's best player over that period of time. He only won, I think, only one tournament this year, but he had a bunch of top 10 finishes, and he is so good. And he showed it Sunday at Eastlake in Atlanta. 622 at Colorado 740, KVOR. News on the way at 630. We'll talk about a shooting last night at Memorial Park. And if you get your drug prescriptions filled at King Supers, you may have some money coming back to you. We'll explain at 630 on KVOR.
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3: 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Dow futures are down slightly this morning. NASDAQ and S&P futures, they are holding steady. The market's reacting, especially the oil markets, to the latest military action between the United States and Iran, and that occurred over the weekend. Oil prices were actually dropping, as were gas prices. We've seen our gas prices come down here in the Pikes Peak region over the last 3 days, but oil prices have been moving up this morning because of that renewed action, which has quieted at least for the moment. But nonetheless, West Texas Intermediate crude and Brent oil, all in Brent crude, also up this morning. 624 at Colorado 740 KVOR. 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
3: 626 Colorado Springs Morning News. 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
4: Yeah.
3: And wanted to bring you some news on the changing of the colors.
4: Oh, okay.
3: Now, because of the drought, mm-hmm. I've heard some reports that that may happen a little sooner this year. And also heard reports that it won't last as long
4: okay.
3: because of the drought. So from the Eisenhower Tunnel east.
4: All right.
3: Okay, so from here up to the Eisenhower Tunnel, it's summer.
4: Okay.
3: It looks like summer anyway. Get on the other side of the Eisenhower Tunnel.
4: Yeah.
3: And you start to see some leaves changing.
4: Oh, okay. All right. I know that had some folks went down to Kebler Pass. And that's over by Crested Butte, and said
3: okay.
4: that some colors were changing there as well.
3: Yeah, is
4: already.
3: That right?
4: Yeah, so yeah. that's troublesome, and also because, you know, I usually can't make it out of town until October, so I guess I may have to find time to go in September sometime.
3: Get somebody, oh yeah, that's right, get a camera.
4: Yeah.
3: Because west of the Eisenhower Tunnel and in that Crested Butte area, too, starting to see some colors change, and it was cold up there.
4: You know, it's been a little chilly around here. We're dropping into the 50s now, so...
3: Yeah. The wind was blowing up there, and it was cloudy, and I'm like, okay, see you, summer! That's it!
4: Well, I was grilling last night, and I was just kind of sitting in the backyard, and last night you could smell the fall a little bit. I was like, oh, man.
3: There is a smell to that.
4: There is a smell, yeah. I was like, ooh, that's a different kind of smell.
3: And it had nothing to do with that pumpkin spice latte,
4: no,
3: okay?
4: No.
3: Here's Sean Martinez of the KVOR Traffic Center.
4: Well, it looks like Highway 115 backed up at Gate 1 going into Fort Carson, also the B Street Gate. Mesa Ridge improving over the past 10 minutes. We do have heavier volume Highway 94 Mark Sheffel and busier Woodman Road from Union to I-25 and also picking up over off of, looks like Baptist Road in the interstate. I'm Sean Martinez, that's traffic.
3: KVOR weather from the 11 Alert Team at KKTV. Today, cloudy skies. Could see some rain, maybe heavy at times. Highs in Colorado Springs will be right around, looks like 83, maybe 84 degrees. Today, our best chance of rain all this week. And that's good news because we'll dry out and we will warm up. In the Springs now, 56 at KVOR.
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3: 6:30 at Colorado, 740 KVOR. Good morning, I'm Jim Arthur. Welcome in. Last day of the month of August. It's August 31st. One person hospitalized last night in the Springs following a shooting at Memorial Park. There was a car meet there, a community gathering, and shots were heard. Police found a man with gunshot wounds to his right arm and chest. They searched the area. They did not find the subject. Police believe the victim and that suspect did know each other. Well, those warnings remain in effect for Pueblo County residents after some 4 million gallons of sewage spilled into the Arkansas River. This was Wednesday morning. That spill discovered Thursday by the city. It came from a city wastewater treatment plant and went into the Arkansas near Confluence Park. Now, the Colorado Department of Public Health is recommending people avoid and stay out of the Arkansas from where it intersects with Fountain Creek all the way east. Listen to this, to John Martin Reservoir, which is east of Los Animas in Bent County. That's a good stretch of Arkansas River. The spill has been stopped, but there's no word on how long that warning to avoid water in the Arkansas will remain in effect. A man allegedly fired a gun at a car and then led authorities on a chase. This was late Saturday. Person called and said they were driving near South Parkside Drive and Printers Parkway when a car swerved near them and the driver opened fire. The victim wasn't hit. Police caught up with the suspect, tried to stop the car. That driver took off, but police then used a pit maneuver. They got the car stopped. They arrested the driver, 28-year-old Luke Olerking. He's facing charges of vehicular assault and vehicular eluding. 6:32 at Colorado, 740 KVOR. The Colorado Springs Police Department and the Colorado State Patrol hit the streets Saturday night and early yesterday morning looking for street racers around the city. KKTV 11 News anchor Damian Bartonik.
18: Police say officers were stationed at several locations across Colorado Springs. During the operation, three people were arrested on felony charges. One person arrested for DUI, another arrested on a misdemeanor warrant, and more than 60 tickets were given out for traffic violations and trespassing.
3: In other news on 740 KVOR, Kroger, they own King Soopers and City Market. They're proposing to settle a class action lawsuit brought against them over allegations of failing to report their discounted savings club prices as their standard pricing for drugs. The company is submitting a plan to pay $17 million to customers who have their prescriptions filled at King Soopers and City Market from December 2018 to August 2026. Only last week, customers have to file a claim by December 21st. Claim forms available at KrogerSavingsClubSettlement.com. The company admits to no wrongdoing. KVOR News Time is now 6:34. A series of polls finds Republican candidates trailing in eight battleground Senate races. Fox reporter Sue Guzman has those details.
19: With about 2 months to go before the November midterm elections, aggregate polling from Real Clear Politics finds Republicans are behind in eight of the major battleground Senate races. Races said to be close in once reliably red states such as Texas and Ohio. According to RCP polling data, Republicans are down in Alaska, Georgia, Maine, Michigan, New Hampshire, North Carolina, and Texas, although many of those races are within the margin of error. Echelon pollster Patrick Ruffini pointing out to the New York Post that the numbers may not be that accurate, noting that hundreds of polls had overestimated Democrats by nearly 6 percentage points in the summer before the November elections. Sue Guzman, Fox News.
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3: What he said.
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3: 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Up and early.
4: Wow, okay.
3: You'll be up listening, won't you?
4: I will be, actually, yeah.
3: You're going to watch Colorado State and Wyoming, the border war. They have to play that game in non-conference time, so to speak, in September. Yeah, first time ever, because they're no longer conference members of the Mountain West. CSU now in the Pac-12.
4: Yeah, so that was one game that CSU really tried hard to keep going, even with the split of conferences. So I don't know if they'll do the Rocky Mountain Showdown with Colorado anymore, but definitely with Wyoming, yes.
3: And that was the right thing to do. That's a great rivalry between Wyoming and Colorado State.
4: Yeah.
3: That has to continue.
4: Yeah.
3: I know there's rancor and animosity between some of the schools, but that series has to continue.
4: Yeah.
3: 6:37, traffic and weather together. Here's Sean Martinez in the KVOR Traffic Center.
4: We have an accident eastbound Interquest at New Allegiance Drive. That's just east of I-25. We've also got heavier volume at Briargate Parkway at Voyager. Slowing down some over off of, looks like, South Academy at I-25. And also picking up over by Highway 94 at Mark Sheppel. I'm Sean Martinez's traffic.
3: KVOR weather from the 11 Alert Team at KKTV. Today, some sunshine early, clouds, rain possible, maybe heavy. Highs today, low 80s. Tomorrow, a much less or lesser chance, better way to say it, of rain. Highs around 85, and then sunny and dry Wednesday, Thursday, and Friday. Highs around 90 each day. Average high, by the way, 81 here in Colorado Springs this time of the year. Currently 56 at 740 KVOR. 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It's our deep dive this morning over the weekend. More military activity after a relatively calm period of time between the United States and Iran. And again, more concerns about that activity ramping up. Here's Fox reporter Trey Yinkst with our deep dive coverage.
22: Overnight, Iran launched at least 8 ballistic missiles at U.S. forces in Jordan. A U.S. source familiar tells Fox News there were no significant impacts and the majority of the incoming fire was intercepted. The attack came after U.S. forces struck Iran's Larak Island after identifying preparations for an IRGC rocket launch that was meant to place new sea mines in the Strait of Hormuz. CENTCOM released a statement saying U.S. forces took limited precise action against IRGC mine-laying forces posing an imminent threat in the Strait of Hormuz. In essence, Iran created the threat, and the U.S. military eliminated it to protect civilian mariners, commercial shipping, and the free flow of global commerce.
3: Additional details now from Molly Line.
23: U.S. officials tell Fox News there are no significant impacts, and nearly all missiles have been intercepted. Tehran says this is in response to U.S. forces blowing up two of its launchers on Larak Island. Last week, President Trump warned there was a no-tolerance policy in effect on mine placement in that critical waterway. There are also new reports of another vessel being struck in the strait on Saturday. Meantime, the U.S. ramping up economic pressure.
3: Meanwhile, the president last night was on Fox's Sunday Night in America talking about what happened over the weekend and talking about keeping that pressure, that economic pressure on Iran.
24: We're doing a great job. The blockade has been unbelievable. The financial hits that we're giving them, we're hitting them very hard. Nobody's ever been hit like this. And they're a failing nation right now. And at the right point, we'll either win or they'll do something.
3: President taking the path of patience for the moment, and there have been some subtle signs that it is working. Subtle. Now, we'll see if it gets to the point where Iran says, look, we got to sit down. We're about to lose our country. Our people are protesting. And, you know, that's the thing that could really, really happen is an uprising of the population of Iran because of all these economic pressures the United States is putting on the country. 641 at Colorado 740, KVOR, John Tesh and Intelligence for Your Life coming up next.
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28: So with so much uncertainty in life, how can we set goals and move forward? According to time management expert Laura Vanderkam, consider these words when making plans. Hold the near future tightly, hold the far future lightly. Meaning, if you're making plans for the next 2 weeks, Vanderkam says absolutely nail down as many details as possible. But if you're making plans for the next 6 to 12 months, go ahead and take action, like reserving a wedding venue or buying plane tickets for a vacation. But do not worry about specific details just yet. And beyond a year, you shouldn't make concrete plans at all. Just think in terms of what your long-term intentions are. That way, you can continue to move toward your longer-term goals without being caught off guard every time life throws you a curveball. Hold the near future tightly. Hold the far future lightly. Love it. John Tesh with today's Intelligence for Your Life Minute.
3: 646 at KVOR. I like it too because in a world where I think if you asked anybody, took a poll, I think people worry more about everything and anything these days than they ever have before.
4: Oh, I agree. I think, you know, looking so far ahead is not really smart because you just never know what's going to happen.
3: Right.
4: Between now and that point. And if you make it too far out and then something does happen, it throws you off on everything.
3: Absolutely.
4: Yeah.
3: And you're just a mess.
4: Yeah.
3: And they say, whoever they happen to be, that 90% of everything, if you have a particular instance, 90% of all the things you worry could happen with that particular instance won't happen.
4: Right.
3: 90%.
4: Yeah, that's true.
3: So don't worry.
4: Worst case scenario always plays a factor, and fear does.
3: That's too, exactly so. Right.
4: Yeah.
3: Don't worry about that far away stuff. Just deal with what's immediately in front of you.
4: Yeah, I agree.
3: Yeah. I wish I could learn that lesson. Here's Sean in the KVOR Traffic Center.
4: Very true. We do have that crash there west, actually eastbound near West at New Allegiance Drive. And that's causing some slowing going toward the interstate. Also, we've got heavier volume over off of Briargate Parkway at Voyager. Also busier at the South Academy from Bradley Road to Highway 115. And Highway 115 still seeing slight backups now at Gate 1 into Fort Carson. I'm Sean Martinez. This is traffic.
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11: Lots of cloud cover, still dry this morning, but increasing chances for showers and storms this afternoon and evening. A stronger one possible with gusty winds, heavy rain, and maybe some small hail. Cool temperatures still in the low to mid-80s. With the KKTV 11 Alert Weather, I'm meteorologist Kevin Bloomberg.
3: Kevin, thanks a lot. Right now, we have 56 in Manitou Springs on this Monday morning, and here in Colorado Springs, partly cloudy skies, 54 at 740 KVOR.
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3: 651 Sports on KVOR. All NFL teams, including the Broncos, down to the 53-man roster limit. Denver waived a number of guys yesterday, including running back Jaleel McLaughlin. They also released fullback Adam Prentice and guard Calvin Throckmorton. Now, today, for the Broncos, they will build their practice squad. Adam Prentice expected to be placed on that practice squad. Wouldn't surprise me to see Throckmorton and McLaughlin also placed on the practice squad. We'll see how that plays out. Quarterback linebacker Jonathan Cooper. He's been placed on the commissioner's exempt list. Remember, he's facing a felony charge of domestic violence, so his status very much up in the air. And what's interesting about what Denver did as they waived this final batch of players to get down to the 53-man roster limit, Denver actually waived three of their seven draft picks. That's a little unusual to see, but also gives you an idea, certainly, how Denver feels, I think, about the roster and the veteran presence on that roster. The Broncos open the season 2 weeks from tonight in Kansas City at Arrowhead against the Chiefs. The L.A. Rams waive former Air Force defensive lineman Peyton Zadroik. He could be placed on the practice squad. He had a pretty good camp. But what happened to Peyton? Aaron Donald, the Pro Bowler who retired a year ago, didn't want to sit around at home anymore. So he has come back and he has rejoined the L.A. Rams on a one-year contract. Here's hoping that Zadroik gets onto the practice squad because he is a good player. College football. Troy Calhoun begins his 20th season as head coach of the Air Force Falcons. They're home Saturday as they take on Duquesne at 11 o'clock here on 740 KVOR. Get tickets at aftickets.com. Also, in college football, CU begins the season Thursday. They're on the road to Georgia Tech Saturday, Colorado State at Wyoming. It's the Border War. And they're playing it early because both teams are now in different conferences. Baseball, Atlanta beat the Rockies 3-2-10. And in golf, Scottie Scheffler wins his second tour championship in Atlanta, his second FedEx championship in the last 3 years with a three-shot victory on Sunday. He has been the best of the best the last several years. 6:53 now at Colorado 740. KVOR news on the way at 7 o'clock. If you get your drug prescriptions filled at King Supers, maybe City Market stores, you may have some money coming back. We'll explain at 7 on 740.
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14: This is a Bloomberg Money Minute. Honda and Nissan have agreed to jointly develop key software for their next-generation cars, the first major collaboration since the two automakers ended talks to combine last year. The companies will work on a new in-vehicle operating system and the electronic controls unit that act as the car's central computing system. They will deploy the technology starting in 2029. Turning to trading, Federal Reserve Chair Kevin Warsh's pledge to fight inflation is lifting bets the central bank will raise interest rates before the end of the year. That sent stocks lower on Friday, led by the tech-heavy NASDAQ. On the radar for Wall Street is the August jobs report to wrap up this week. S&P futures are down 8 points. Dow futures are falling 50. And Victoria Beckham's fashion and beauty brand posted its first ever operating profit. The former Spice Girls fashion line is known for its minimalist and quiet luxury style, a category that's proven more resilient recently compared to louder brands, which feature big logos. Courtney Donahoe, Bloomberg Radio.
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4: Still busy there over off of Highway 115 as you're traveling over by Gate 1 to Fort Carson. Still wrapping up that crash there at InterQuest at New Allegiance Drive. That's just east of I-25. And backups there now starting at Highway 24 at Meridian. I'm Sean Martinez at Traffic.
3: Thanks, Sean. KOR weather from the 11 Alert team at KKTV. We'll see some clouds roll in. Chance of rain, maybe heavy rain this afternoon and tonight. Highs in Colorado Springs, low to mid-80s. Average high this time of year, 81. 56 now at 740 KVOR.
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3: 7 o'clock at KVOR. Good morning. I'm Jim Arthur. In Pueblo County and in counties to the east, warnings remain in effect for residents after some 4 million gallons of sewage spilled into the Arkansas River. This was Wednesday morning. They didn't find out about it until Thursday. This came from a city wastewater treatment plant. A pipe had broken, and it all went into the Arkansas River near Confluence Park. The Colorado Department of Public Health recommending people avoid and stay out of the Arkansas from where it intersects with Fountain Creek, which is in Pueblo County, all the way east into Bent County to John Martin Reservoir. That's east of Los Animas. That's quite a stretch of river. The spill has been stopped. No word on how long that warning will be in effect. One person hospitalized last night in the Springs after a shooting. There was a community gathering in Carmeet at Memorial Park when officers working the event heard gunfire. They found a man with gunshot wounds to his right arm and chest. Police searched the area, couldn't find the suspect. Police do believe the victim and the suspect know each other. Kroger, the owners of King Soopers and City Market, proposing to settle a class action lawsuit over allegations that they inflated prescription drug prices. They've been accused of failing to report their discounted Savings Club prices as their standard pricing. The company submitting a plan has to be approved by a judge to pay $17 million to customers. Payments would be calculated based on how much customers paid from December of 2018 to August 23rd of this year. Customers must file a claim by December 21st. Claim forms are available at KrogerSavingsClubSettlement.com. The company admits to no wrongdoing. 702 at KVOR. Colorado Springs police still investigating after a man's accused of firing a gun at a car. He then led authorities on a chase. Police got a call late Saturday from a person who said they were shot at while driving near South Parkside and Printers Parkway. The victim was not hit. Police caught up with the suspect. They used a pit maneuver to bring his car to a stop. He tried to run. The good guys dragged him down and took him into custody, identified as 28-year-old Luke Olerking. He's facing charges of vehicular assault and also vehicular eluding. A series of polls finding Republican candidates actually trailing in 8 battleground Senate races. Fox reporter Sue Guzman.
2: With about 2 months to go before the November midterm elections, aggregate polling from Real Clear Politics finds Republicans are behind in 8 of the major battleground Senate races. Races said to be close in once reliably red states such as Texas and Ohio. According to RCP polling data, Republicans are down in Alaska, Georgia, Maine, Michigan, New Hampshire, North Carolina, and Texas, although many of those races are within the margin of error. Echelon pollster Patrick Ruffini pointing out to the New York Post that the numbers may not be that accurate, noting that hundreds of polls had overestimated Democrats by nearly 6 percentage points in the summer before the November elections. Sue Guzman, Fox News.
3: Late Saturday night and early yesterday morning, Colorado Springs Police and the Colorado State Patrol worked around the city of Colorado Springs looking for street racers. They found a bunch. Police wrote more than 60 citations for numerous traffic violations. They also arrested 3 people on felony charges. Another driver was taken into custody, accused of driving under the influence, and another taken into custody because of a misdemeanor warrant. The news on KVOR brought to you by Dunright Home Improvements. 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
3: KVOR weather, clouds today, and we'll see rain, maybe heavy at times. Highs in Colorado Springs will be in the low 80s. 55 now at Colorado 740 KVOR. 708, and the notebook is next.
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1: Having my wallet was when we went to the department store.
2: Right.
1: I paid for something and I paid with cash. So I go to the department store Saturday morning. Hi, was here. I shopped. Here's my receipt. I used my wallet to pay for something and I can't find my wallet. I've lost it. Has anybody turned in a wallet? Woman checks. She says no. She says, I can ask our loss prevention manager to go ahead and look at the video, though, and see maybe somebody picked it up or see maybe you didn't put it in your pocket.
2: Yeah.
1: Very kind of you. Thank you. Loss prevention guy comes up. Could not have been nicer. He says, I'll go check the video. He checks the video. He says, I see you there. I see you there at 518 at the register. I see you paying, pulling money out of your wallet. I see your wallet going back into your pocket. I see you sit and wait. You're waiting for a woman. I said, that's my wife. She was right behind me.
2: Yeah.
1: And then I see you guys walk out of the store, get in the car, drive away. I said, I parked right over here. There was a spot open close to the store.
2: Mm-hmm.
1: He said, I usually walk the parking lot. I didn't see a wallet. Let me check the tape again.
2: Mm-hmm.
1: So he goes back, checks the tape. Doesn't see anything after the car leaves on the ground.
2: Oh.
1: And I'm thinking to myself, this poor guy, he's checking the tape. I feel like I'm in an episode of Dateline NBC, okay?
2: Right.
1: So we go, now this is Saturday.
2: Yeah.
1: So we enjoy the rest of the day as best we can, or as best I can,
2: right.
1: Which is not a lot, because I'm like, I can't believe I searched the car 10 times. We've looked everywhere. And I'm saying to myself, I know the wallet is in that room. So... And I'll leave out, there's a part about the police that I won't even include.
2: Oh.
1: Other than to say, I filed a report with the police department.
2: Mm-hmm.
1: They called me back 3 hours later, and I thought, oh, great, they found the wallet.
2: Yeah.
1: No, they didn't. They just wanted to confirm the facts I gave them.
2: Oh.
1: We go to the hotel room Saturday night, and I'm packing because we're leaving early Sunday. And there are two trash cans there, and there's a real small one, and there's nothing in there. And then there's a little bit of a bigger one, and there's a bag in there because we had takeout on Thursday night.
2: Yeah.
1: And I took the bag that the food was in and I threw it in the trash can.
2: Yeah.
1: That was Thursday night. Well, I lost the wallet sometime on Friday.
2: Right.
1: So there's the bag. You'd think, well, the wallet would be on top of the bag if it fell into the trash can. That'd be stupid, but that's what would happen.
2: Right.
1: I looked under the bag. There's the wallet.
2: Ah. So
1: because I didn't throw the bag away until after I lost the wallet.
2: Okay.
1: I had knocked the wallet into the trash can.
2: Okay.
1: Whew. And put the bag on top of it without seeing it.
2: Yeah.
1: And thankfully found the wallet.
2: Well, thank goodness, you know, because that's a lot of, you know, stuff you'd call your credit card companies.
1: And I already did all of that. So now, even though I have the wallet, everything in my wallet is useless now. I have to get everything replaced. You ever lose a wallet before?
2: I have, yes. And it's the scariest thing. And so, but now it's worse because, you know, I back up some of my stuff on my phone. You know, if I lose my phone and my wallet, boy, I'm really messed
1: up. But at least your phone locks.
2: It does, yeah.
1: That's good.
2: Right.
1: But the wallet.
2: Yeah.
1: Yeah, it's, anyway.
2: Yeah.
1: So thank you to the Glenwood Springs Police Department. They were great, by the way, in trying to help.
2: And that department store.
1: And the
2: as well.
1: Department store. Unbelievable people there. Very, very kind of them. New study, headline, single women are happier than single men. They surveyed about 6,000 single adults. Single women reported greater overall well-being. Compared to single men, single women report greater satisfaction with being single, higher overall life satisfaction, greater sexual satisfaction, and less desire to find a romantic partner.
2: Okay. Well, it's interesting because, you know, you always see these movies and you always see these people, you know, I don't need a man because, you know, I'm happier without one.
1: I have my own fulfilled life.
2: Yes. So I think I can see both sides of it. I mean, I think women who are single, you know, they get to control the narrative, whereas, you know, men, they sometimes, you know, think that they've got the control of the narrative.
1: Oh, believe me, married women control the narrative as well. Believe me, I can speak from experience on that.
2: But sometimes I think that maybe that men actually need that more than they will admit.
1: I agree with that. And I think maybe the biggest, honest to goodness, the biggest reason in all of this, when you think about it, and this occurs for not only single women, but for married women.
2: Mm-hmm.
1: Married women tend to have a lot of friends.
2: Yes.
1: And single women have a lot.

0: friends.
1: Right.
0: And they go to lunch and they'll do things together and they'll take maybe weekend trips and they'll do all those types of things. And I really think that bond that they have is so strong that they really feel that they don't need a man in their life.
1: I agree. You know, it kind of, they're sort of like their own wolf pack, you know, and
0: yes,
1: they tend to, you know, hang together and they have, you know, happier times.
0: And they share all their emotional challenges and all their life challenges with their female friends and whatnot.
1: Mm-hmm. Yeah. And guys, you know, we're kind of like, you know, we have some buddies that we hang out once in a while. But
0: once in a while.
1: But we're not,
0: see
1: you know,
0: them often.
1: Yeah. We're like, okay, well, I really need that companionship.
0: And we always act like Eeyores most of the time. Right?
1: We do.
0: Right, though? That's why single women are happier than single men.
1: I guess so.
0: It's as simple as that.
1: Yes.
0: Okay. Well, I hope my wife doesn't hear that segment. I'll be out on the couch again, and I'll be... Anyway, 717 at KVOR. Here's Sean of the KVOR Traffic Center.
1: Well, we had that crash there over off of InterQuest at New Allegiant. That's just east of I-25 in the final clearing stage there. We've also got heavier volume on, looks like Highway 24 out by Meridian and Falcon Highway. And seeing heavier volume also over at Mesa Ridge at Fountain Mesa and also near Syracuse near the high school there. I'm Sean Martinez, has traffic.
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4: Lots of cloud cover, still dry this morning, but increasing chances for showers and storms this afternoon and evening. A stronger one possible with gusty winds, heavy rain, and maybe some small hail. Cool temperatures still in the low to mid 80s. With the KKTV 11 Alert Weather, I'm meteorologist Kevin Bloomberg.
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0: 721 Sports on KVOR. The Broncos have cut their roster down to the 53-man roster limit. Now they'll begin to build their practice squad, and that will take place today. Some of the people cut may wind up on that practice squad, like fullback Adam Prentice. He will be on that practice squad. Running back Jaleel McLaughlin, a possibility. Guard Calvin Throckmorton, certainly a possibility. What did the Broncos do with linebacker Jonathan Cooper? Well, remember, he is facing charges of felony domestic violence. He has been placed on the commissioner's exempt list. The Broncos also decided to keep three quarterbacks. They really like Sam Ehlinger. He played well during the preseason. One of the three, not Bo Nix, will be on that practice squad. Don't be surprised if they put Jarrett Stidham on that practice squad. I'm just saying. Look, let's be honest. He was bad in the AFC Championship game. Simple as that. He was not very good. They love Ehlinger. They're keeping him around for a reason. Wouldn't surprise me if Stidham winds up on the practice squad. We'll find out. The LA Rams did waive former Air Force defensive lineman Peyton Zadroik. They could sign him to the practice squad. One of the main reasons he got waived is because Aaron Donald came back. The former Pro Bowler, he came back out of retirement, and he has agreed to a one-year deal. College football, Air Force opens the season Saturday, Falcon Stadium. They take on Duquesne at 11 a.m. Saturday. We'll have it for you live on KVOR. Tickets at aftickets.com. Also, don't forget this week, Wednesday night, we're at Colorado's Rib and Chop House for the Troy Calhoun Football Show on the air at 6:30 from Dublin and Powers on KVOR. CU opens the season this week, Thursday, on the road in Atlanta. They play at Georgia Tech. Baseball, Atlanta edged the Rockies 3-2 in 10 innings. And in golf, also in Atlanta, Scottie Scheffler wins the Tour Championship. It's his second FedEx Championship in the last 3 years. He only won one tournament this year, but man, he was good nonetheless, and he was at his best when he had to be, as he claims the FedEx crown. 7:23 at Colorado 7:40, KVOR. News on the way at 7:30. Well, the warnings continue for people who live near the Arkansas River that travels through Pueblo County and on into eastern Colorado. We'll tell you why and how far those warnings extend. And also, you may be owed money by King Soopers or City Market. We'll tell you why at 7:30. You're on KVOR.
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0: Markets will open in about 6 minutes, and what can we expect? Stock futures falling. Dow futures are down about 64 points. S&P futures and NASDAQ futures are marginally lower. The markets are down because we had more military activity between the United States and Iran over the weekend. More of a skirmish than it was anything else, but it was Iran winding up firing some 8 ballistic missiles toward Jordan and other countries, allies of the United States. This after the United States took out some Iran military placements that were trying to deliver mines into the Sea of Hormuz. And as a result of all this, oil prices are back up this morning. West Texas Intermediate and Brent International crude all up this morning. 7:24, your business update brought to you by Done-Right Home Improvements. 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
0: 726 at KVOR. This caught my eye because I think this is so true. Survey of 2,000 adults revealed that by 2:48 in the afternoon, our energy typically begins to fade.
1: Mm-hmm.
0: 248, not 247, not 306.
1: Right.
0: 248.
1: I can see that. You know, you had your lunch hour around 12 o'clock, and then you finally settle back into work. And then, you know, the food gets digested in your head, and by then you're, like, starting to get that fade, like, at 3 o'clock. You get up, walk around, or do something to get the blood going again.
0: You know what really scares me, because this I think, is absolutely true. 82% of those people surveyed feel like they're operating their lives on autopilot, or just mindlessly going through the motions. Wow. This, they believe, is tied to the pressure that we all feel to keep up with daily demands.
1: Yeah, I can see that. I mean, we all, you know, get into that rhythm or the rut, whatever, depends on how you look at it. And yeah, I can see where it the pressure of you that day, or, you know, you got stuff coming up tonight, maybe later in the night, that
0: picking the kids up.
1: Yeah, you start to
0: work responsibilities,
1: get ready for that, and you're sort of like, oh man, 248, man, there's a lot here.
0: You know where I feel the most pressure? This is so stupid, and my right hand to God, it's true. Buying cards for people.
1: Oh, yeah, I can see that.
0: Birthday cards or anniversary cards.
1: Yeah, because you don't want to give the wrong meaning or the right, you know, the wrong, you know, you look at the card and you're trying to, like, read them.
0: Or just forget it altogether, the birthday or the anniversary.
1: Yeah, well, that's a big one, yeah.
0: I always feel under the gun with that.
1: Yeah, you feel, you want to be intentional, but you don't want to be over, you know, indulgent, you know. It's just crazy. Yeah, I get it.
0: Yeah.
1: There's greeting card anxiety.
0: I am not answering my phone after 2:49 today. Here's Sean at the KVOR Traffic Center.
1: We had that crash there at InterQuest at New Allegiance. That's just east of I-25, and it's backing things up onto the interstate now, so be aware of that. We also have a crash out east there, Highway 24 at Peyton Highway, as you're coming into town. We've also got powers backed up there at Dublin and Highway 24 over by Meridian and Falcon Highway. I'm Sean Martinez at Traffic.
0: This report, KVOR weather from the 11 Alert team at KKTV. Increasing clouds, rain, maybe heavy at times. Highs today will be in the low 80s. Right now, 54 at 740 KVOR.
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0: KVOR News Time 7:30. Good morning. I'm Jim Arthur. Well, in Pueblo County and counties to the east of Pueblo County, warnings remain for residents along the Arkansas River. This after some 4 million gallons of sewage spilled into the river Wednesday morning. The spill was discovered actually Thursday. This all came from a city wastewater treatment plant that had a leak. The water and the sewage went into the Arkansas near Confluence Park. The Colorado Department of Public Health is recommending people avoid and stay out of the Arkansas from Fountain Creek all the way to John Martin Reservoir, which is east of Los Animas in Bent County. That's quite the stretch of river. The spill has been stopped. No word on how long that warning will stay in effect. Shooting last night in Colorado Springs, this at Memorial Park, one person hospitalized. There was a shooting at a car meet and a community gathering. Police found one person with gunshot wounds to his right arm and chest. They searched the area, could not find the suspect. Right now, they do believe that the suspect and the victim actually did know each other. Kroger, the owner of King Soopers and City Market, proposing to settle a class action lawsuit brought against them over allegations that they inflated prescription drug prices. They've been accused of failing to report their discounted savings club prices as their standard pricing. They've submitted a plan which has to be signed off on by a judge to pay $17 million. Payments would be calculated based on how much customers paid from December 2018 to August 23rd of this year. You could get some of that $17 million if you've had your drugs refilled by King Soopers. Customers need to file a claim by December 21st. Those forms are available at KrogerSavingsClubSettlement.com. 732 at 740, KVOR, the Colorado Springs Police Department, and the Colorado State Patrol hit the streets Saturday night and early Sunday morning looking for street racers around the city.
15: Police say officers were stationed at several locations across Colorado Springs. During the operation, three people were arrested on felony charges. One person arrested for DUI, another arrested on a misdemeanor warrant, and more than 60 tickets were given out for traffic violations and trespassing.
0: KKTV 11 News anchor Damian Bartonek. 732 now at 740. Well, a series of polls showing Republican candidates are trailing in eight battleground Senate races.
16: With about 2 months to go before the November midterm elections, aggregate polling from Real Clear Politics finds Republicans are behind in eight of the major battleground Senate races. Races said to be close in once reliably red states such as Texas and Ohio. According to RCP polling data, Republicans are down in Alaska, Georgia, Maine, Michigan, New Hampshire, North Carolina, and Texas, although many of those races are within the margin of error. Echelon pollster Patrick Ruffini pointing out to the New York Post that the numbers may not be that accurate, noting that hundreds of polls had overestimated Democrats by nearly 6 percentage points in the summer before the November elections. Sue Guzman, Fox News.
0: Three men have been arrested in Colorado Springs by a new task force, which includes the Colorado Springs Police Department, the El Paso County Sheriff's Office, and the FBI. It focuses on cases involving child sex crimes. Back in July, three Colorado Springs men were arrested by this task force, accused of various sex crimes against children. This after a one-day undercover operation. They've been identified as 33-year-old David Rex III, 43-year-old Eric Hernandez, and 36-year-old Michael Malone. 734 at KVOR. We check traffic coming up next.
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0: 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Hey, coming up here, right after Traffic and Weather Together, going to do a little something different.
1: Okay.
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0: We're going to highlight a couple of those sweet deals here right after Traffic and Weather Together. In case you missed out,
1: okay.
0: In case you thought, they sold out, I was too late, and you didn't bother to go back and check.
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1: That's right.
0: We'll talk about that in a second. 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Sean Martinez in the KVOR Traffic Center.
1: So, crashes there at InterQuest at New Allegiance Drive east of I-25. That's causing some backups in all directions. Westbound Highway 24 at Peyton Highway out east there has got a crash. We also have very heavy volume on Highway 24. This will be between Woodman and Falcon Highway. Powers backed up there northbound at Dublin, southbound at North Carefree. And very heavy volume I-25 around South Academy and Powers at Fountain Boulevard. I'm Sean Martinez. That's traffic.
0: This report. KVOR weather from the 11 Alert team at KKTV today. Partly cloudy, chance of rain, could be heavy later today. Highs will be in the low 80s. Slight chance of rain tomorrow, highs around 85 degrees. That'll be the start of a warming trend on Tuesday through the end of the week. 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KVOR news time, now 7:38. So we talk a lot about our sweet deals, and they hit every Friday. 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Now, iFly, Colorado Springs. iFly is pretty cool because I think at one time or another, we've all thought about, on a lark, maybe jumping out of an airplane, been like a bucket list type of thing, you know, and going skydiving and put the parachute on and going through all of that. Most of us, and I'll speak for myself, are afraid to do it. Well, if you want to kind of dip your toe in the water, you can do that with iFly Colorado Springs. 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Instead, you're jumping out of their facility, and you're in a glass-enclosed structure, and you're skydiving, and you're flying at iFly in Colorado Springs. 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
20: Did you know how many albums Van Halen recorded with original lead singer David Lee Roth before he left in 1985? They've done one studio and one live album since they reformed in 2006. But as for their original run, Van Halen 1 and 2 were followed by Women and Children First, Fair Warning, Diver Down, and finally 1984. And that all adds up to 6.
21: Oh my God!
20: If your answer was 6, then you passed today's pop quiz. Class dismissed.
0: KVOR News Time is now 7:46, and let's start with Sean Martinez, our champion. Sean, how many numbers and how many albums did you guess Van Halen recorded?
1: So I guessed 5. Because I forgot about one of them, so yes, so 5.
0: You guessed 5. That was an incorrect answer.
1: That's correct, yeah.
0: Let's go to the phone. Air Force Troy said 6.
1: Okay.
0: Correct answer. Congratulations. Anonymous said 6.
1: Okay.
0: Congratulations. I said 6.
1: Okay. I can't believe I missed that one, quite honestly. Because I'm a huge Van Halen fan.
0: So, you're Mr. Music.
1: But I just, for some reason, got 5 stuck in my head and I forgot one. I was like, oh, I forgot about that one.
0: I went back and forth between 5 and 6. And the key for me, the key was when Matt said a bunch.
1: Yeah, okay.
0: So I'm saying to myself, how much is a bunch? Is 5 a bunch or is 6 a bunch?
1: Okay.
0: And as soon as I said 6, I said to myself, man, that's a bunch of music. And that's what that's what I decided on 6.
1: Hey, you got there.
0: Yes.
1: So.
0: Yes. What a great start to the week. I found my wallet and I got flashback pop quiz correct.
1: There you go.
0: All right. Can't the weekend start right now, please? Here's Sean of the KVOR Traffic Center.
1: Well, we've got a couple of issues. One is a crash over off of InterQuest at New Allegiance. That's just east of I-25. We also have a crash at Highway 24 at Peyton Highway. And we've got backups there starting as you're traveling over by I-25 at South Academy and also busy Platt over by Murray. I'm Sean Martinez. This is traffic.
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4: Lots of cloud cover, still dry this morning, but increasing chances for showers and storms this afternoon and evening. A stronger one possible with gusty winds, heavy rain, and maybe some small hail. Cool temperatures still in the low to mid 80s. With the KKTV 11 Alert Weather, I'm meteorologist Kevin Bloomberg.
0: Kevin, thanks a lot. Manitou right now checks in with 57 degrees. Here in Colorado Springs, we're looking at 57 at Colorado's 740 KVOR. KVOR News Time, 7:48. 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
0: 751 on KVOR. Congratulations going out to Ann Campbell. Ann was our fourth caller. Ann has a four-pack of Air Force tickets to see the Falcons and Duquesne. That'll be Saturday at Falcon Stadium. More tickets to give away tomorrow. Colorado Springs Morning News. The Falcons in that home opener. Troy Calhoun starting his 20th year as head coach. That game Saturday morning at 11. You'll hear it on 740 KVOR. Let's go to the NFL. Broncos got their roster down to the 53-man limit. Had to do that by 4 o'clock yesterday. It's interesting. The Broncos waived 3 of their 7 draft picks. They also waived some popular names. Jaleel McLaughlin, the running back. Fullback Adam Prentice. Guard Calvin Throckmorton. Prentice will be on the practice squad, and there's a good chance McLaughlin and Throckmorton could also wind up on the practice squad, which they will fill out today. Linebacker Jonathan Cooper, he was placed on the commissioner's exempt list. Remember, he is facing felony domestic violence charges, and that still has not yet gone to court. Former Air Force defensive lineman Peyton Zadroik waived by the LA Rams, but he could wind up on their practice squad. He had a good camp. But Aaron Donald decided to come out of retirement, the former Pro Bowler and Surefire Hall of Famer. He has signed a one-year deal, and that made Zadroik, for the moment at least, expendable. Hopefully he catches on to a practice squad with the Rams or maybe another NFL team. Baseball, Atlanta beat the Rockies, final score 3-2 in 10 innings. And in golf, how about Scottie Scheffler? He only won one tournament this year, and that was a little bit of a surprise. He went to the FedEx Championships in Atlanta. He was a favorite to win, and yes, he did. He wins the FedEx title, the Tour Championship crown, for the second time in 3 years. 7:53 at Colorado 740, KVOR. News on the way coming up at 8 o'clock. If you get your drug prescriptions filled at King Supers or City Market, they may owe you some money. We'll explain what that means coming up in the news at 8 on Colorado 740 KVOR. KVOR News Time 7:54. 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
0: Wall Street on a Monday. The Dow is down 333 points. The S&P is giving back 30. The NASDAQ is down 76. Why are the markets down? Primarily because we saw more military action this weekend between the United States and Iran as combat resumed. Central Command Sunday confirmed that the U.S. struck two rocket launchers on Iran's Larak Island, and then Iran responded by sending missiles abroad into Jordan and the United Arab Emirates. Most of those were intercepted and did not cause any damage, but nonetheless, that put a scare, understandably so, back into Wall Street. We have seen oil prices jump up once again. What's frustrating about that, among 100 different reasons, obviously, is the fact that I paid, I think, $4.50 a gallon last week in the Springs. Same gas station I drove by this morning was $3.83.
1: Yeah.
0: So it's like, well, the gas prices came down.
1: Right.
0: Well, with oil prices going back up, the gas prices will go back up because of what happened over the weekend in the Middle East.
1: So go get gas today then if you have to. I know it's very, very up and down.
0: It is. Here's Sean in the KVOR Traffic Center.
1: Well, final wraps of a couple crashes. One is eastbound InterQuest at New Allegiance Drive, also Highway 24, Peyton Highway. A couple new ones, northbound Austin Bluffs at Woodman, westbound Dublin east of Austin Bluffs, and also a crash westbound Austin Bluffs east of Nevada, not far from UCCS. At I-25, very heavy volume southbound from Briargate down to Garden of the Gods, and northbound lanes heavy Mesa Ridge all the way up to Fillmore. I'm Sean Martinez. It's traffic.
0: This report. KVOR weather from the 11 Alert team at KKTV. Partly cloudy. Clouds later in the day will move in. Chance of rain could be heavy. Highs in the low 80s. Magnitude 58. We've got 58 now at Colorado's 740 KVOR. KVOR news time 7:58. We've got to go. Richard Randall. Follow Sanjay Gupta and the news. 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
0: 801 at KVOR. Good morning. I'm Jim Arthur. Warnings remain up for residents in Pueblo County and also in Bent County after some 4 million gallons of sewage spilled into the Arkansas River. The accident happened Wednesday morning. There was a pipe that burst, spilling the sewage into the river. It was discovered Thursday. The Colorado Department of Public Health recommending people avoid the Arkansas and stay out of the water, essentially from Fountain Creek all the way to John Martin Reservoir, which is east of Los Animas in Bent County. A shooting last night in Colorado Springs. It was at Memorial Park. There was a community gathering and a car meet, and then shots rang out. Police found a man with gunshot wounds to his right arm and chest. They searched the area. They did not find the suspect. Police believe the victim and that suspect actually know each other. And if you get your drug prescriptions from King Supers and City Market, they, Kroger, the parent company, may owe you some money. They are proposing to settle a class action lawsuit over allegations they inflated their drug prices. The company is submitting a plan, which has to be signed off on by a judge, to pay $17 million to customers. Payments would be calculated based on how much customers paid from December 2018 to August 23rd. Of this year. That is 8 years. 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KVOR weather from the 11 Alert team at KKTV. Partly cloudy now, rain later, maybe heavy. Highs today will be in the low 80s. A lesser chance of rain tomorrow. And we start a warming trend. Highs of 85 and will be around 90 for the rest of the week. And it will stay dry. 57 at KVOR. I'm Jim Arthur. 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
1: We have Greenwich's eastbound interquest at New Allegiance Drive east of I-25. Also, Highway 24, Peyton Highway, northbound Austin Bluffs at Woodman, westbound Dublin east of Austin Bluffs, and Austin Bluffs westbound just east of Nevada, just west of UCCS. Watch for crews there. I'm Sean Martinez. This traffic.
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27: Monday morning, got a lot of territory to cover. First off, thank you for joining us here on the program. If you miss any part of the program, remember that it is always available on a podcast, and usually pretty dang quickly. David is my producer. He normally has that up within 15 minutes or so. So there's going to be an overarching thing, not just today, but going forward, because you've heard me talk about Roger Stone, not Oliver Stone. Roger Stone, who is an author. He wrote, I think, the definitive book on the JFK assassination and points out who was involved, why they're involved, and how he knows this. But he's got his own show. He has for a while. He was friends with Nixon. He was friends with Nixon. You know, and one of the things he would point out that I think a lot of people forget, because if you say Nixon, what's the first thing you think of? Oh, well, Watergate, right? Well, that's true. But did you also think that he was probably the most popular president ever? What? Look at how he won his election. And it was beyond the Reagan landslide. In any event, Roger Stone came up with, well, he didn't come up with the term. He started using the term, and I swiped it from him, although I give him credit every time. It's Latin, and the term is qui bono, C-U-I, or can be Q-U-I. I think Latin is more accurate, C-U-I, bono. And it simply means who benefits. Now, ever since I read, you know, his book, and he talked about, I think it's actually an entire chapter, Cui Bono, and he was applying it to the Kennedy assassination, and who benefited from Kennedy being dead? There were a lot of people, a lot of individuals, agencies, and countries that benefited from JFK being dead. And the reason that Roger Stone brings this up is, it should be the first question you ask whenever there is a crime. So, wait, what? Who benefited the most from whatever the crime is? Covering something up or exposing something, killing someone, whatever it happens to be. If you start asking, wait, who benefited from this? I think it gives you a pretty good idea. At least it doesn't necessarily tell you who is guilty, but it gives you a good list of suspects, all the usual suspects in this case. Well, I'm going to start applying this, and I should have a while back, to a lot of things that you and I are seeing in the news, right? So, Cui Bono, who benefits, let's take Denver, from Denver being completely out of control. It's a blank show. It's easy to go downtown, 16th

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1: That street, it was safe. If you deviated too far, you got a big problem. Chinatown, popular place in Chicago. Yes, you go to Chinatown, not have any problems. If you drive straight to Chinatown, you park right around Chinatown, get in your car, and you leave. If you make a wrong turn and you drive 5 or 6 blocks, you are in a bad situation. So when we're talking about cui bono, I think that you have to ask about the various crimes that are going on. We've got a lot of crime in Denver, and that was, you know, why I brought that up. So who benefits from Denver being a blank hole, or Colorado, or parts of Colorado Springs, or anywhere? I saw this morning, and I couldn't use the audio from it because it had a couple of... he swears a little bit, but this is a guy who has lived in Denver his entire life. He loves Denver. He gives a real resident perspective on what's happened to Denver. This is past tense, right? What's happened, not happening. He just had a gun pulled on him while he's trying to take his dog on a walk, so he's finally speaking up. Quote, "Denver is becoming a sad place to live, man. Yesterday, there was a young Hispanic kid hung from a tree in Del Mar Park. That's mind-blowing. Then another dude was attacked in the park by a guy with a machete. And then I had a 9mm pulled on me Sunday night trying to go home and let my dog out." You're seeing so much excrement in this city. It is so sad because you know why? It's the politicians. It's the politicians destroying Colorado from the inside out. And it's sad because you literally cannot do anything. There's another video I just literally watched before I made this one. This is a guy who had the gun pulled on him. He said it's about a homeless dude kicking around a bag of trash over by Wadsworth, just destroying everything. It's like sad what the city has become, what I once loved as an amazing, beautiful city. We used to preach, come to Colorado. It's beautiful. It's colorful. It's mountain venues, things to do, sports teams, good fans. But it seems to be turning into a blank hole of a city so fast and so quick. It's so sad, man. So you've got that going on. And the question is, so who benefits from that city being that way? I'll leave the question open for you. I mean, I've got my, like always, I've got my answer to some of these things, and I don't want to necessarily give my answer out of the chute because some of you might come to the same conclusions, might come to other ones, and it might be better. So what do you do about all this crime? Well, what if we have flock cameras? What if we have cameras all over the place? That will help cut into the crime, right? Well, flock cameras. You ready? Cui bono. Who benefits? You might benefit. I might benefit if it makes a location safer. All right, you've got that trade-off. The people who are looking at all the data from the flock cameras, if it's law enforcement, they're going after a crime, well, then society and whoever was the victim of the crime or could be a victim of that criminal, they benefit, but I'll just ask you this, flock cameras, cui bono, is there anybody else who benefits? Of course, and there are a couple of them. There's more than just flock, but there are a couple of other companies. They're going to benefit because, boy, you should have bought stock in their companies a couple of years ago because this is going to be a revenue stream, absolutely. So the company behind the controversial AI-powered license plate cameras is instituting safety changes after a series of alleged abuses of the technology by local police. We've got Dana Marie McNichol from Fox. She's got the details.
2: For years, law enforcement searches in Flock's database went largely unmonitored until now. Dozens of officers across the country have been accused or charged after secretly tracking their exes, romantic interests, and even family members. An officer in Texas faces 100 felony counts for searching his ex-girlfriend's car over 10,000 times. In Florida, a Haines City police officer was arrested after using fake reasons to search his wife's car hundreds of times. In the Florida Keys, a former sheriff's deputy used flock data to follow an actress he met while working on a TV show. The arrest report says he almost caused a head-on crash in order to pull her over just to flirt.
1: Okay.

0: they all thought they benefited until they didn't, and people found out. Everybody wants it to be black or white. They want everything to be black or white. It's good or it's bad. There's no gray in between. It's just, it's good, it's bad. Data centers, it's good, it's bad, whatever. But everything has got a gray in the middle of it. When I was anchoring and reporting at KKTV, I had a conversation. I'll never forget it because I was pretty dang profound on it. They wanted to send me out, and it was a controversial story. And they said, well, here, you can, and this is like, I've been here a month or whatever. Here, go talk to this person. And then for the other side, you can go talk to this person. And I'm looking at it, and I didn't mean to be a jerk or anything, but I'm like, well, that's not really accurate or covering the story. And they're like, no, we just gave you pro and con. Except those are the two polar opposites. Those are the extremes on something. And then you've got all this stuff in the middle, which is a little bit of this, a little bit of that. But I think you can start cutting through all of that if you say, cui bono. We'll take your text on that, 719-715-0740. Two of the tallest buildings downtown Colorado Springs. It looks like foreclosure. What does that mean? Well, we'll be talking about that a little bit later on in the program. Is this just one of those technical things? I've worked for five or six corporations in the time I've worked at this radio station, and I don't recall the details. Pretty sure they went through bankruptcy or something here or there. My question, though, that I posed is this going to make any difference to the average person in Colorado Springs? We'll talk about that. We've got a weird situation up north. For those of you listening, Douglas County, Castle Rock, etc., you've heard Brandi Bradley on the program many times. She is a state legislator, and she is in a campaign to be reelected. You're not going to believe what I'm looking at in terms of her opponent, if you can call it that. And I'm very concerned about cars taking over the streets, about motorcycles, motorbikes, e-bikes, and all the rest taking over the streets, and it's not idle. If we go up to Aurora, you had about 100 young people take over a King Soopers, and there was nothing the store or the police could do about it. Cui bono? Is it coming to a neighborhood near you, or have you already seen it? Either with cars, people, like I said, motorbikes as well. 719-715-0740.
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2: We have Greenwich's eastbound interquest at New Allegiance Drive east of I-25. Also, Highway 24, Peyton Highway, northbound Austin Bluffs at Woodman, westbound Dublin east of Austin Bluffs, and Austin Bluffs westbound just east of Nevada, just west of UCCS. Watch for crews there. I'm Sean Martinez.
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1: Lots of cloud cover, still dry this morning, but increasing chances for showers and storms this afternoon and evening. A stronger one possible with gusty winds, heavy rain, and maybe some small hail. Cool temperatures still in the low to mid 80s. With the KKTV 11 Alert Weather, I'm meteorologist Kevin Bloomberg.
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4: Richard Randall, so along the lines of this foreclosure auction, that's downtown, and reportedly two of the tallest buildings in Colorado Springs are scheduled for that. We're going to have Tim Lee on to explain that to us, and I'll tell you why, because I don't have a clue. When it comes to commercial real estate and how a foreclosure works, is that different from finding out that somebody went into bankruptcy or all reorganization? I have no idea. I do know, and Tim's very good. He's a friend, but he's very good about this because he is always willing to do something that a lot of people aren't, and that is break it down to tell you or me how, if at all, it's going to affect either one of us. Let's take a look at some text messages. Some of these may go back to last week, and if that's the case, I'm more than happy to get into some of them. This one comes in this morning, though. It says, it's all about control and dependence, Doc. Crime, the government's homeless industrial complex, and dependence on government-run social programs, welfare, and medical care, for example, give the government more and more control. Okay, I like that. Do you know why I like that? Because it's not that it validates a belief I have. It's not that. It is that I was doing some research about prisons and trying to convince people of your position, or trying at least to have people understand you, because that's been kind of a thing, past couple of months that it's been bugging me. I don't mind if people don't like me. I'm okay. But I'd like them to know the real me that they don't like, as opposed to what their perception is, which not always, but sometimes it's not accurate. So what did you come up with on this big research? You know what I came up with? Something that's pretty profound and simple. And that is, the best way to keep someone in prison is for them to not even realize they're in prison. You don't have to have bars around us. You don't have to have guard towers around us. Maybe you can do it. I don't know. Let me think. Oh, flock cameras. You might be able to do it with that. Cui bono? Who benefits? Who benefits from you and I being in some sort of a political or cultural prison, but real criminals, not in real life prisons behind bars, but they're out on the streets and they're committing crimes? And you know what? I'll just be honest with you. It irritates me every time. So I'm looking at the video from this King Superstore in Aurora that about 100 young people took it over. They were just stealing things. I don't know if it's in the same location where we used to talk to Brandy Bradley, Danielle Jurinski, and John Fabricator. It was during the Venezuelan elections, and you had thousands of people there who just took over the parking lot. What could police do? Well, they left. Because there were gunshots, there was, people were bashing cars, they were carjacking, they were stealing things. I don't know if it's the same location, but I reached out to see if I can get some input on that. But you know what? One of the questions I have when I look at the video, I'm looking at a whole bunch of Hispanic people in the video. And I'm wondering, not whether they are Mexican or of Hispanic origin, that's not my question, I'm fine with it. You are a U.S. citizen? And you got a Hispanic name or coloring or whatever, I'm fine with that. As Bob Armendariz used to have a Spanish-speaking paper here in town, I was talking with him one time. He said, you know, Richard, when your people were landing on Plymouth Rock, my people were down there in the San Luis Valley or in, you know, New Mexico, Santa Fe, and they were having a town meeting. We've been here for a long time. That is rich culture. That's not Venezuelans coming across the border illegally. Short break. We'll talk about those buildings downtown when we come back.
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5: 8:30 in Colorado Springs. I'm Jim Arthur in the KVOR 24/7 News Center. One person taken to the hospital last night following a shooting in the Springs. There was a community gathering and car meet being held at Memorial Park when officers working the event heard gunfire. They found a man with gunshot wounds to his right arm and chest. Police searched the area but did not find the subject. Police believe the victim and that suspect did indeed know each other. For Pueblo County residents along the Arkansas River, warnings remain in place this morning after some 4 million gallons of sewage spilled into the Arkansas Wednesday morning. It came from a city wastewater treatment plant and went into the Arkansas near Confluence Park. The Colorado Department of Public Health is recommending people avoid and stay out of the Arkansas from where it intersects with Fountain Creek all the way into Bent County to John Martin Reservoir, which is east of Los Animas. That spill has been stopped, but there is no word on how long the warning will be in effect. And the owners of King Soopers and City Market, Kroger, they are proposing to settle a class action lawsuit over allegations they inflated drug prices. They've been accused of failing to report their discounted savings club prices as their standard pricing. The company submitting a plan to pay $17 million to customers. Payments would be calculated based on how much customers paid from December 2018 to August 23rd of this year. If you want to file a claim, go online and get a claim form at Kroger Savings Club Settlement. com. The company admits to no wrongdoing. KVOR weather from the 11 Alert Team at KKTV. Clouds and sun mixed today. Rain may be heavy at times. Highs today in the low 80s. Right now it's 60 at KVOR. I'm Jim Arthur. 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
6: We have Greenwich's eastbound interquest at New Allegiance Drive east of I-25. Also, Highway 24 at Peyton Highway, northbound Austin Bluffs at Woodman, westbound Dublin east of Austin Bluffs, and Austin Bluffs westbound just east of Nevada, just west of UCCS. Watch for crews there. I'm Sean Martinez. This traffic.
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4: Talking more about cui bono, that is Latin for who benefits. And when I think of that term, almost immediately I go to all of the angst, all of the turmoil, all of the infighting, civil war that has been and continues to go on in the Republican Party. Right. So who benefits? I mean, obviously Democrats benefit. But beyond that, do you benefit? Do I benefit? We'll talk about that, get your thoughts on that. Right now, though, headline in the Gazette. Saw this a couple of days ago, but I found it to be interesting. Tim Lee, Colorado Springs' tallest, most prominent buildings fall into foreclosure. I get in touch with you because you know this stuff, and I am more than willing to acknowledge that there are just some things I don't know. And when it comes to being friends with each other, there are a ton of things that you know that I simply don't. So walk us through the foreclosure thing. Is that like a mortgage? Is it like a reorganization? Is it going to change anything for the average person who lives in Colorado Springs or goes downtown from time to time, or even works or lives in that area but works in any of those buildings? Tim Lee, I'll get out of the way and you can explain.
18: Oh, good morning, Richard.
4: Good morning.
18: First of all, the foreclosure of that building isn't going to impact anybody except the person holding the loan, because they want to get paid and we're not getting paid. And they said, look, if you don't pay the loan, you don't get to keep the building. It's actually that simple. So whoever the buyer was, and it was some corporate entity who bought it with other people's money, and they bought it based on the rental income that, you know, that building produced. And as long as the rental income came in, they could make the loan payment and they could keep the building. And the idea behind owning a big building like that is that over time, the rent increases. And because the rents increase, the value increases. And then the person who owns it at that time sells it to the next buyer. And really the way to think about a lot of these large institutional buildings is it's like a giant Ponzi scheme, or more like musical chairs might be better. The person who's the last one to not get a chair is the one who loses. And that's what happened in this case. Happens all the time. And probably you'll see more of that as the economy gets a little bit tighter and interest rates increase. So nobody's going to be impacted by it. But yeah, it's all institution to institution. The big beneficiary is going to be the guy who comes back in now in this process and buys it at a discount from the current loan. So it's how the financial system works, and it's, like I said, it's to a certain extent, it's like a giant Ponzi scheme or game of musical chairs.
4: So is there the article in the Gazette, and that I want to give credit for them, because that is what prompted me to start talking about that. Brianna Gent made some comments. First off, that Steve Shuck has an office there. I've been to that office many times. He says he intends to stay there, but other information in it, Tim Lee, was downtown Colorado Springs office vacancy was 10.4% in the second quarter of 2026, with 589,521 square feet available. Explain that. I mean, is that, no, Richard, that just happens all the time. It's about, you know, you can't have people there with 100% occupancy, or nope, this might be a little bit of a red flag that we need to keep an eye on something so that we don't become like Denver.
18: Well, there's a percentage vacancy that indicates a healthy market. You can argue about what that percentage vacancy should be. So if the price was zero, everybody would have a full building because there's no cost for the tenant to be there. If the price was 100 and it should be 50, for example, nobody would be there and you'd have 100% empty buildings. And so when you have 10% vacancy, that's an indication of what the market rate for rents is, what people are willing to pay. And, you know, arguably a 10% vacancy rate might be a little bit high, but it might be just where it needs to be based on what building owners are trying to get for rent. And so it's not like good or bad. The real question is compared to what. And if you have, for example, one large building like this one as an example, and they're asking $30 a square foot for rent, and at $30 a square foot for rent, they are more vacant if their rent should be $20 a square foot. So if they ask 20, they fill up 100% and the vacancy number changes. So it's just really a reflection of the local micro market. And with respect to Mr. Shuck, I mean, yeah, he'll sit there and they'll keep paying rent. The ones who are in the buildings, they keep paying the rent. It just goes to a different rental collection service. At the end of the day, the problem is that there's a lot of vacant space in that building because probably the person who bought it paid too much and got too big of a loan, and so the income doesn't service the debt. So it's not good or bad. And you know, again, like I said, for the average person walking around Colorado Springs, they won't notice any impact. They won't care. It's just mostly just it's a corporate thing between large corporate borrowers and lenders. It's how they structure the debt on these big buildings.
4: You've got it. Thank you, Tim Lee, so much. And for a little bit of background, commercial real estate, people should know that. Former city council and had run for mayor, if my memory is right, but knows this stuff inside and out. And there's no way I could have told people, left to my own devices, even if I had gone over the article and gotten on to the internet and tried looking things up, to explain just to people whether it's going to impact them or not. You took care of that. God bless you, Tim Lee, and thank you for joining us. So let me put this out there with my two profound thoughts here this morning. My brain is only big enough to have two profound thoughts. The first one actually isn't even me. It's not plagiarism, because I always credit Roger Stone with using the term qui bono. I learned it in one of his books. He was talking about the assassination of JFK and who benefited from that, because that's how the first step should be in solving a crime is, all right, something happened here. Who benefited from the crime? In that case, it would be LBJ. We'll save that for another day. I was talking about who benefits from the Republican Party being in complete disarray. It's obviously Democrats, but if we just take politicians or people in political parties out of the equation, who in Colorado, living here, working here, owning property here, benefits from the qui bono of having, I think, in essence, just one political party that controls everything? And what I can tell you is that Democrats, including some of their candidates, will tell you, well, we're the ones who are looking out for the little people here. And life's going to be better because if you elect us, we're going to be looking out for the little people here. Well, I got a question for you. You can text it in, 719-715-0740. So who is looking out? I don't like little people. It sounds like a Randy Newman song or something like that. How about the average person? Who's looking out for the average person these days? Republicans? Democrats? Unaffiliated? Independents? Or nobody? 719-715-0740. The other thing I wanted to put out there, and I'll probably come back to this more frequently than not, a phrase that is out there, Fyodor Dostoevsky, apparently is the person who made this popular when it comes to culture. The quote is, "The best way to keep a prisoner from escaping is to make sure he never knows that he is in prison." Wait, how do you do that? Well, I'm looking at four little things that you can do by way primarily of a government to make sure that people are, in fact, in a form of prison. They don't even know it, and they have no desire to escape it. I think once we know and start looking at some of these things that way, I think hopefully we might be able to make a little bit of progress. 719-715-0740.
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6: We have Greenwich's eastbound interquest at New Allegiance Drive east of I-25. Also, Highway 24, Peyton Highway, northbound Austin Bluffs at Woodman, westbound Dublin east of Austin Bluffs, and Austin Bluffs westbound just east of Nevada, just west of UCCS. Watch for crews there. I'm Sean Martinez of Traffic.
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21: Lots of cloud cover, still dry this morning, but increasing chances for showers and storms this afternoon and evening. A strong one possible with gusty winds, heavy rain, and maybe some small hail. Cool temperatures still in the low to mid 80s. With the KKTV 11 Alert Weather, I'm meteorologist Kevin Bloomberg.
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4: 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You put that into a contract. It's in writing. She makes sure that she's going to sell the home, and that's important. I've had people ask, well, I mean, that's a given, isn't it? Not lately. I mean, in the past year or so, it's not a given that a home is going to sell, but it's a given if you go with Barb. It will sell, in fact. So give her a call, 719-301-3900. She guarantees to sell it. She guarantees to sell it within a certain time frame. She guarantees to sell it for this amount of money. And if that doesn't happen, she makes up the difference to you. It is as simple as that. I just got a text back. David, if you can, why don't you go ahead and reply to Brandy Bradley and see if she'd like to come on. In part, to talk about, and she's running for re-election, but there are two things that we can talk about. One of them is the her opponent, and again, not going to use the term. In fact, David, hang on to that for a second if you haven't sent that. I've got a change of my mind here. Her opponent apparently was in Texas and had some legal problems and refused, and this is according to the police, allegedly refused to go to the squad car and allegedly started being disruptive in the back of the squad car and had to be restrained. Somebody on X posted, well, it's important for people to understand that this isn't, you know, some teenage indiscretion. This happened during the middle of the campaign. There's some of these Tallarico and stuff. There's some of these candidates that are out there that I'm not a Democrat. I can't ever imagine being a Democrat. But I would imagine Democrats have to be asking themselves, what the hell kind of people are we going to have representing us? And I think what happens is they get greedy. Oh, well, we can do anything in Colorado. We can win any election in Colorado. So we might as well go full socialist, communist, whatever. People are in prison sometimes, and there's no bars, there's no guard towers, etc. The best way to keep a prisoner from escaping is to make sure he never, or she, never knows he's in prison. It might be a Monty Python sketch right there. Psychology, this is what you do. You give people the illusion of choice, right? Providing minor, inconsequential options, such as choosing between predefined entertainment options or commercial goods, to distract from the reality that the overarching boundaries and major life paths are entirely fixed. Number two, information monopolization. restricting, or heavily filtering external information. When individuals are only exposed to a single narrative or a carefully curated environment, they lack the reference points needed to realize they are confined. Number three, subtle behavioral conditioning, using continuous small-scale rewards and punishments to guide behavior. Over time, individuals self-police and internalize these rules, believing their choices are entirely their own. Number four, and finally, routine and habit. Establishing rigid, consuming daily routines when human energy is fully exhausted by the daily mechanics of a system, little mental space remains to question the structure of that system. I will post this, and I will read this actually in the next hour as well, because I think it merits doing that. And you can also look for it on the podcast. The one of the things that I hate the term top of mind, but I guess it would apply in this case. You get on, you're doing your show prep for today, and you see a store in Colorado, in Aurora, a place we've talked about it pretty frequently, where about 100 people, young people, most of the ones I'm seeing in this video look like they are young Hispanics. Why is that important? I'll tell you why it's important. I am so sick and tired of every time I see a story, every time I'm watching something, every time something pops up, and I have to ask myself, well, I wonder if that person is Venezuelan. I wonder if that person is Venezuelan and belongs to a gang called TDA. I wonder if that person is a criminal who shouldn't even be out on the streets, but Democrat judges, liberal judges allowed that to happen. I wonder. I'm sick and tired of wondering. I'm tired of being in a store and wondering, okay, am I paying for all this stuff in your basket? Because you got some cool stuff in your basket that I don't have. I'm not jealous or anything, but I am curious who's paying the freight here. Which, if you want to have a complete circle, go back to Cui Bono. Who benefits from your taxpayer money being spent on a lot of things that you would never, ever agree to? Let's go to text messages here. You can text it in, 719-715-0740. This one. Ask Tim if real estate investors get tax breaks that the rest of us do not get. Too late for that, but I'll tell you what I'll do. After the show, I will just shoot him a quick text. He talk about transparent and talk about somebody who knows all of his stuff. He is. I'll see if I can come up with the answer to that. Oh my gosh. Have an extra tea time at 5 tonight. Nine holes, Valley High. I know that person. I need to get back to him. Weiser is going to get more votes than Marx and Lopez combined. Lopez doesn't have an R by his name, so that rules him out for some people. And Marx is shockingly stupid. He's unelectable, which is saying a lot nowadays. A landslide loss is the best thing for Republicans in Colorado. They need to blow it up and start over. Honestly, most right-wing voters know this is the case, but they won't admit it out loud. That's a pretty sobering thought right there. I don't know if I'd go as far as to agree with this, but I have said, and I believe, I keep thinking, when it gets bad enough, people will say, this isn't working. This, having Democrats control the state house, the state senate, all of the executive, you know, offices, governor and whatnot, senators that we send to Washington, all of this Democrat control of Colorado, Denver, et cetera, it's not working. And so I keep thinking at some point, people are going to throw their hands up and say, well, we need to change things. Here's the problem. It doesn't appear to be working. So the question is, how bad does it really need to get? And I would have to say, I guess it's not bad enough so far. Government control, new text. Government control will increase exponentially under the heel of Democrat socialists. Thought we learned our lesson about the danger of government control during the communist Chinese coronavirus debacle. And the answer is no. I would hope so. But I'm not as optimistic as you, thinking that we learned our lesson. And I'll tell you why. You and I, because you listen to my show and I listen to you and you text in or take your phone calls and you listen to Bongino or you listen to Vince or Levin or you watch this or this or this, you know a whole hell of a lot more about that Chinese coronavirus than the average person, because they're getting their information from the mainstream media, who barely covered Fauci and his diary or journal and his testifying Fifth Amendment before Congress. They barely know about that. It makes a huge difference. Hour two, straight ahead.
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26: I'm Jim Arthur in the KVOR 24/7 News Center. One person was taken to a hospital last night after a shooting in Colorado Springs at Memorial Park. The park was the scene of a community gathering and a car meet when officers working the event heard gunfire. They found a man with gunshot wounds to his right arm and chest. Police searched the area. They did not find the suspect. They do believe the suspect and the victim did know each other. Kroger, the owner of King Soopers and City Market, is proposing to settle a class action lawsuit over allegations they inflated prescription drug prices. They've been accused of failing to report their discounted savings club prices as their standard pricing. The company is submitting a plan to pay $17 million to customers. A judge has to sign off on that. Payments would be calculated based on how much customers paid from December 2018 to August 23rd of this year. Customers have to file a claim by the end of December. Claim forms are available at KrogerSavingsClubSettlement.com. And five people were arrested early Sunday morning by Colorado Springs police following several fights outside a downtown bar. Police were called to North Tejon Street and Pikes Peak. They tried to break up a disturbance, only to find a large crowd gathering around them. As they tried to settle things down, a second fight began. The five arrested were released on summons. One police officer suffered minor injuries. KVOR weather from the 11 Alert Team at KKTV. Clouds today, rain possible. We could see some heavy rain. Highs will be in the low 80s. Tomorrow, only a slight chance of rain, mid-80s for the high. And then Wednesday, Thursday, and Friday, hot and dry, and highs around 90 degrees. I'm Jim Arthur. 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
4: Hour two. I want to talk to you about that horrible situation in Nepal. And we've got people from Colorado who are missing. We got a lot of Americans who are missing. And I know several people from here in Colorado, mountain climbers who have climbed Everest from the east side, from the Nepal-Tibet side. And when I saw this, gosh, you can't even call this a flash flood. If you've seen it, you know what I'm talking about. If you have not seen it, my first inclination when I was looking at it, especially based on how much AI stuff there is out there, was to say, okay, there probably was an actual flash flood over there, but it doesn't look like that. That looks too big, too fast, too everything to be true, except it was. But what else? Well, I think we're going to see something pretty interesting. And I'll tell you, David and I are going to keep our eyes on Nepal and that flooding, because the speculation is that it came from global warming, right? Of course it came from global warming. Jeez, Richard, how stupid are you? Well, I'm stupid enough to note that there are some allegations that actually they had to get some Chinese scientists out from underneath the glacier. Wait, why would that be? Because they were using the glacier to cool the data center that they were working on. Are you kidding me? No, I'm not kidding you. But am I telling you that that is absolutely positively the truth? No, I'm not. I'm telling you, I'll keep an eye on it. David's going to keep an eye on it. And you should keep an eye on it as well. Because when you look at a lot of the headlines, oh, well, it's all, you know, it has to be climate change, climate change, climate change. Let's do this. Let's go to Fox News. We've got Tanya J. Powers. She says that the search is continuing for thousands of people still missing after, they call it catastrophic flooding in Nepal and China. This is Fox's Tanya J. Powers.
17: Rescuers are searching for as many as 900 workers believed to be trapped in tunnels at 12 hydropower sites that are buried in mud as the death toll continues to rise, days after nearly 30-foot-high waves of water swept through the area along the Nepal-China border. Authorities in Nepal say the search for the workers is the highest priority. At least 900 people have died and more than 4,700 are still missing. Dozens of Americans are included in the nearly 600 foreign nationals reported as missing following the mudslide. A State Department spokesman said on Sunday that 9 Americans have been evacuated, but that there are about 85 Americans unaccounted for. Tanya J. Powers, Fox News.
4: All right. So let me give you some of the headlines when I started looking into this, because I simply want to know. All right. There are rumors kicking around that may have been a data center underneath there. And that's been in the news quite a bit lately. We've got the one on Garden of the Gods having a vote that'll be before city council on September 17th. But as I was looking at this story and trying to find out, you know, just what's out there, right? It turns out that it's climate change over and over and over again. And there are allegations like this, that there were hydropower plants that were involved. What's the point? I think the biggest point is that I can't tell you precisely what did or didn't happen. What I can tell you, however, is I don't believe what the Chinese say happened at all. Why in the hell would we believe anything that China tells us or anything that Iran tells us? I mean, are there other countries that we shouldn't believe that we'd probably put into that group? Yeah. Which ones would they be? Well, it depends on who from what country. If we have the average young person in Spain is talking to us, yeah, I could probably believe them. If we have the leaders of Spain, Germany right now, and some other countries, Macron, I don't believe them. Although, you want some good news? Here's some good news. I think that as much as I've always told you that you could look to Europe to see if there was, in fact, something happening that might become a trend and we would see it a year or 2 years later in the U.S., because that's happened a lot. Well, now we're starting to see that Europe instead is mimicking us, and they've had enough. You've got right-wing political parties and candidates that are running and appear to be in the driver's seat going forward, I hope, because it would be really good if we could just leave all of this craziness behind. How crazy? Well, I tell you over and over and over again, ad nauseum, to the point where you're sick, that there is a narrative by the mainstream media. It is controlled. It's been controlled for a long time, certainly going back to the early 60s, and it's controlled by the CIA. And you had people like Gloria Steinem, who is working for the CIA. And you have, you know, Bob Woodward, who is in military intelligence, who, oddly enough, gets a job with the Washington Post. He has no experience at all. They give him the biggest story probably of that decade. I can't say century, but of that decade. And you know what's interesting about that? There's no question about this. There's no question. And as for Project Mockingbird, that's what it's called, it's Carl Bernstein, who's the one who did the most research on that. And I think that is so telling that he looks into and he ends up finding, I think in those days it was like 79, about 400 individuals who were working directly for the CIA or were taking payments for the CIA or thought they were doing their patriotic duty by collaborating with the CIA. And it turns out that it's narrative, narrative, narrative. And what does that tie in with? Well, to me, it ties in with one of the ways that you, the best way to keep a prisoner from escaping is to make sure he never knows he's in prison. And there are four ways, components to that, that you can do it. I'll post these because I think you're going to want to save these for conversations with other people or just to take a look at what's going on. Ask yourself, wait, are we in a prison? Are these people in a prison? Don't even know they're in.

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1: I think it's actually a president or someone, because I think who benefits from that, you can now start looking at who would be doing it. Now, when you look at the CIA and the influence they've had on the mainstream media, it's kind of the other way around. You already know who benefits from it. So then it's just a question of, okay, so why didn't they cover some of these things? Subtle behavioral conditioning, using continuous small-scale rewards and punishments to guide behavior over time, individuals self-police and internalize these rules, believing their choices are entirely their own. What if I told you that rules for radicals, that those would be exactly the kind of, you know, self-governing behavior and rules that people, whether they realize it or not, are using? And what would some of those be? Well, it would be to tell Republicans or Christians or conservatives, you know what, you're the ones who say that honesty is so important, that this is important, that's important. Why don't you guys take a look at yourselves and decide whether you're living up to that standard? Okay. But if you're looking at yourself, and this is what's happening in Colorado. Republicans and conservatives, people who are libertarians and all the rest, spend so much time looking at each other back and forth, and all of the folks who are in the middle of the political spectrum or to the right spend so much time looking back and forth and fighting with each other so much that it's the others who have got the advantage. And that gets to what I said before, cui bono, who benefits? Well, who benefits from Republicans and Democrats not being able to elect hardly anybody? It's not just the Democrats benefit from that one. All right, the final thing that you get here on these ways to keep a prisoner from escaping, making sure that the person doesn't even know that they're in a prison, routine and habit, establishing rigid, consuming daily routines. When human energy is fully exhausted by the daily mechanics of a system, little mental space remains to question the structure of that system. Well, there is. And even for the people who've got a little bit more, you know, mental stamina or energy or horsepower or whatever, are they using it to try to figure out things we just talked about? Or are they totally focused on, drumroll please, it would be President Trump and people who support President Trump, people like me. Do you support Richard changing the name of a lake from Lake Ontario to Lake America? Well, that's a good question. But I can tell you what Google Maps and Google Earth have to say about that. And I'll ask from you, is that a good ploy? Is he just, you know, rattling and poking fun and trolling people? Does it help or harm, or is it neutral? I'll give you my thoughts on that. You can give me yours, 719-715-0740.
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1: Lots of cloud cover, still dry this morning, but increasing chances for showers and storms this afternoon and evening. A stronger one possible with gusty winds, heavy rain, and maybe some small hail. Cool temperatures still in the low to mid 80s. With the KKTV 11 Alert Weather, I'm meteorologist Kevin Bloomberg.
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4: 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Learn right, be safe, and shoot. Wait, shoot well. I cannot come up with anyone who benefits from all of the infighting in the Republican Party. And it's not just today. It's not just the past week or the past month or the past election cycle or the assembly or the caucus. It goes back over and over and over again. And I'm telling you, I don't see much in sight. But I do think it's valuable in life to take a look back at the Colorado Republican Party and the El Paso County Republican Party and the people who were officers who ran those things, some of the rank and file people. I'll tell you who I don't blame is the average person out there who just wants to make sure that Republicans have good or great candidates. And what I'm not going to do, Richard, tell us who the great ones or good ones are in this election cycle. I'll tell you what, I think any Republican is better than any Democrat. But that's almost like you're endorsing Victor Marx. Well, if you think I'm almost like endorsing him, I am. Because any Republican is better than any Democrat. And that's all there is to it. We do have a unique and a troubling circumstance here because we have a, you know, unaffiliated person who's right in the middle of all of that. Is it helping or hurting? I don't know how anybody could say that it's helping. You and I mean. It's helping Democrats. Oh, my God, yes. And I'm afraid that I don't want to be helping Democrats. They've already got enough advantages. They have usually a big amount of money to be spending on campaigns. They usually have the mainstream media is on their side, by and large, in little ways or in big, such as, well, go back to the Republican debate. Kyle Clark up there, Marshall Zellinger, and they're asking the questions. You have the three candidates there, Scott Bottoms, Barb Kirkmeyer, and Victor Marx. And you didn't have to be a political scientist major or the smartest person, you know, around to know that many of the questions were designed just to get a response that could be used in an ad campaign. Was that what happened when we looked at the debate last week? There would be some points where I would say, yeah, I think that might have happened. Was it as obvious as it was up there in Denver? No, it wasn't. Am I assailing the integrity or the people who were the moderators to that debate? I'm not. And a lot of times it's just the candidate who is trying to get that information. I will tell you, and there was an op-ed piece in the Gazette over the weekend talking about Jeff Crank, and favorably. Like I said, probably the worst gotcha out of the entire thing was Jeff is so busy representing you and I and making sure that we've got a good situation for those who are in the military, all the other things. He sits on committees where that's just part of his job. So what? Well, he wasn't aware that the president had signed up on Lake Ontario. Is that a big deal? I don't think so, but I'll tell you what. Let's do this. Tanya J. Powers has got a little bit more information. Google Maps, if you go there, you will notice a different name for Lake Ontario following an order from President Trump. This is our friends at Fox News.
5: The order changing Lake Ontario to Lake America followed an escalating trade war with Canada. Google says people using maps in the U.S. will see Lake America, while those in Canada will continue to see Lake Ontario, and those outside the U.S. and Canada will see both names. The tech giant did the same thing last year when Trump ordered the renaming of the Gulf of Mexico as the Gulf of America. Meantime, the Seneca Nation is calling for the Lake Ontario order to be rescinded, saying it violates a treaty signed in 1794 by President George Washington and shows a, quote, blatant disrespect for the indigenous people who gave it its name in the first place. Tanya J. Powers, Fox News.
4: Well, it does not. It doesn't what? It doesn't show a blatant disregard for the Algonquin or any other of the First Nations. That's what they call them up there in Canada. If all of you are upset about President Trump and you think you're doing it right by calling them Native Americans, no, they're First Americans up there in Canada. So if you're going to do a land acknowledgement before you make your phone call here or something, know what you're doing. Look, something like this is... I look through, you know, the prism of information that we've got. I do put it through the whole cui bono thing. Who benefits? So the president does this, and who benefits? Well, I don't benefit. I don't know how you, whether you're Republican, Democrat, unaffiliated, independent, whatever, I don't know how you benefit. It's just changing a name on a map. The only benefit would be that maybe, just maybe, there might be a couple, probably out of the entire nation, couple thousand people. This is the last straw, damn it. That Trump, you know, I used to believe in him, but this whole thing with Lake Ontario, that's it. I can't vote for anybody who's even affiliated with him in the midterms. You understand that? When I look at some of the debates that are going on, and in fact, you know, Crank and his opponent, JK, just kidding, when I look at some of these things, I really wonder if somebody takes the time, and you can take the time. I mean, it's only about an hour long. It's on YouTube. You go back on that and ask yourself, do you think that people are really going to change their minds? And do you think people are all worked up over this? Well, I saw something in the Gazette a little bit ago. It was talking about hundreds watched the debate. And at first I was baffled because I'm like, wait, in terms of streaming and all of that? No, I think they're referring to how many people were in the debate itself. That being the case... It comes down to nonsense because I know myself and other people were looking for tickets to go to the event and it was sold out. It was filled. You couldn't get tickets. And then you have all of these empty seats there. And then it turns out you've got a crowd in a Republican county and stronghold that is overwhelmingly Democrats, and they are rude, and they're rude in the middle of the debate and all of the rest. How does that happen? Well, does it happen because Democrats are better organized than Republicans? I don't know, because, what you might have had is people who stayed away, not because of Jeff Crank, but because you're going to have a debate for governor, and it's just going to be Weiser and Greg Lopez. And that's it. No Victor Marks. If you have any idea how to get people to just do the right thing and start winning some elections right now, not in the future, right now, then let me know, because I'd like to be a small part, if at all, in making that sort of thing happen. Can't see it from here. Short break for news. We'll talk more when we come back. We're going to get some oil. Everybody's concerned about gas prices and that strategic petroleum reserve. Talk to you about that when we come back.
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6: I'm Jim Arthur in the KVOR 24/7 News Center. One person was taken to a hospital last night after a shooting in Colorado Springs at Memorial Park. The park was the scene of a community gathering and a car meet when officers working the event heard gunfire. They found a man with gunshot wounds to his right arm and chest. Police searched the area. They did not find the suspect. They do believe the suspect and the victim did know each other. Kroger, the owner of King Soopers and City Market, is proposing to settle a class action lawsuit over allegations they inflated prescription drug prices. They've been accused of failing to report their discounted savings club prices as their standard pricing. The company is submitting a plan to pay $17 million to customers. A judge has to sign off on that. Payments would be calculated based on how much customers paid from December 2018 to August 23rd of this year. Customers have to file a claim by the end of December. Claim forms are available at KrogerSavingsClubSettlement.com. And five people were arrested early Sunday morning by Colorado Springs police following several fights outside a downtown bar. Police were called to North Tejon Street and Pikes Peak. They tried to break up a disturbance, only to find a large crowd gathering around them. As they tried to settle things down, a second fight began. The five arrested were released on summons. One police officer suffered minor injuries. KVOR weather from the 11 Alert Team at KKTV. Clouds today, rain possible. We could see some heavy rain. Highs will be in the low 80s. Tomorrow, only a slight chance of rain, mid-80s for the high, and then Wednesday, Thursday, and Friday, hot and dry, and highs around 90 degrees. I'm Jim Arthur. 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
12: Lots of cloud cover, still dry this morning, but increasing chances for showers and storms this afternoon and evening. A stronger one possible with gusty winds, heavy rain, and maybe some small hail. Cool temperatures still in the low to mid 80s. With the KKTV 11 Alert Weather, I'm meteorologist Kevin Bloomberg.
11: Opinions expressed on this program are those of the host and do not necessarily reflect those of KVOR, Cumulus Media, or its advertisers. Rising from the heart of the swamp, a beacon of truth is casting its light. From sea to shining sea, The Vince Show. Here's Vince Colonnaise.
13: All right, 844-484-3872, 844-4-THE-USA. That is the way to join us today. From coast to coast, from sea to shining sea. It's so good to be back with you as always, America. We've got an amazing series of stories, lots of great developments, actually, over the course of the last week. Remember, as we were ending the week, we found out that the president had opened up the floodgates for America's farmers and ranchers to begin processing and selling their own meat, finally, to try and break the food processing cartel. Four companies, quite a bit of it controlled by China. The president saying,

no more of that. We're going to get rid of all that regulatory burden as we get some announcements today from Brooke Rollins on that, the agriculture secretary. And then, of course, an historic announcement going into the evening this on Friday, going into the weekend, that the president has scored a massive, massive deal with Venezuela, truly the biggest oil deal ever, with Venezuela securing 65 billion barrels of oil for the United States of America. This is not a small thing. It's not a small thing. And I, you know, and I've been thinking about this. And I was just telling this to producer Jim. You know who's going to benefit from this? Certainly the United States broadly, but specifically the Gulf states. That would be the Gulf of America. The states that have all of these refineries that are in the business of refining this heavy, sour crude oil that comes from Venezuela. They have this unique technology to handle all of that right there on the Gulf Coast. And I just checked the Texas newspapers. Jim, I'm a little disappointed. I don't see the word Venezuela anywhere on the front page of the Dallas Morning News or the Texas Tribune. You would think this would be the big, maybe I missed the weekend coverage of it or something, but you would think this would be the biggest story ever, given that it would redound to the benefit of Texas citizens, people who live in the fine state of Texas. They're going to benefit from this, and I'm just not seeing much by way of coverage right now on that subject. It's almost as if the media is completely disinterested in the biggest, most impressive America-loving stories imaginable. And maybe that's the explanation here. Because this is huge. This is a huge story. Let me just walk you through some of the basics here, because we got a big announcement from the president over the weekend on Truth Social, the following. He says, quote, breaking news. There you go. He even alerted the news media. It's breaking. The United States of America has just entered into an agreement with the country of Venezuela on the biggest oil deal in world history. At my direction, the Secretary of State, Marco Rubio, the Secretary of War, Pete Hegseth, working closely with highly respected interim president of Venezuela, Delcy Rodriguez. Remember, this is the woman who we put in charge of the country for now. We're using her as a vehicle towards a greater future for U.S.-Venezuelan relations, a greater future for the Venezuelan people, you know, so they don't have to eat zoo animals just to get by under communist control, a greater future for the hemisphere, less control by China, less oil flowing from Venezuela to China, and more American enrichment. It's all built into this. All built into this. Delcy Rodriguez there. And through a partnership with private business, have secured majority U.S. control of more than 65 billion barrels of proven oil reserves in Venezuela at no cost to the American taxpayer. This historic transaction more than doubles American oil reserves. It sure does. You know, our proven oil reserves in the United States, somewhere in the 40s, 40 billion or so proven oil reserves. We just secured more than 65 billion barrels from Venezuela, more than doubled our proven reserves now. This greatly increases our oil supply. It will substantially lower gas prices for all Americans long into the future, while helping to continue to set Venezuela on a course for tremendous success and great prosperity. This transaction will greatly strengthen the already growing relationship between Venezuela and the United States. Thank you for your attention to this groundbreaking matter. Make America great again, President Donald J. Trump. All right, a fine message from the president. Marco Rubio also said this is a huge win for both the American and Venezuelan people. It demonstrates how President Trump's bold foreign policy is driving America first wins, securing stable reserves, low-cost oil in our hemisphere, and lowering gas prices here at home. For the Venezuelan people, this deal will bring nearly $100 billion in private investments, support thousands of high-paying jobs, and drive the reconstruction of Venezuela's economy. All right, so what's the state of play? Well, in Venezuela, the oil industry was built by the United States. We built it. American industry built the oil industry in Venezuela. But over the course of the Chavez and Maduro communist regimes, you know what happened? They seized it all. They stole it from the American companies. They appropriated it. They stole American oil infrastructure for themselves. Now, did that redound to the benefit of their people? Did it work out well for Venezuela? No. It just was chaos throughout.
In fact, it left Venezuela's oil industry in such disrepair that there's a lot of work to be done, though, to get it up and running. And to create some level of comfort for the American energy titans who would love to be there on a steady basis, they need assurances that this is not going to happen again, that the commies are not going to steal all of their technology. So what the president is building is hopefully a very long-lasting and successful relationship, energy relationship with Venezuela, creating an environment where these American energy companies can get assurances, where private investment can go in, where we can get this drilling and infrastructure up and running, and where we can be pulling all of this oil out for the benefit of both the

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1: Not many people mentioning China. Did you notice? Not really coming up in this. But China was the primary importer of all of that Venezuelan oil prior to the president intervening. China was also the primary importer of all of that Iranian oil prior to the president intervening. China's watching its discount black market oil supply dwindle because of President Trump. China's being forced to have to enter into the legitimate market in order to purchase this energy. There's a lot of pieces on this chessboard, aren't there, that the president is moving around. And he's also refilling the strategic petroleum reserve, he says. He said this weekend that because of this deal, this will make it easier to refill the SPR, the strategic petroleum reserve. Now, you should know that the levels inside of our strategic petroleum reserve are the lowest they have been in 40 years. Right now, they're the lowest they have been in 40 years. That is not a good thing. That's a worrisome thing to have energy reserves that are that low in the strategic petroleum reserve. How did that happen? What happened two ways. One, Joe Biden emptied it out. That's the big one. Joe Biden emptied it out with no plan to fill it back up. That was Biden's doing, or whoever was operating the Biden operation, because clearly it wasn't Joe Biden himself. Two, President Trump has been, and this is a difference than from Joe Biden, has been lending the oil out to the big energy companies in order to keep oil prices, gas prices, fuel prices down in the midst of this war with Iran and the impact that it's had on the Strait of Hormuz. That has been happening, yes. But it's been on a loan basis. The way that the president structured this thing is that the energy companies will refill the strategic petroleum reserve, not at the same rate that they borrowed it, but instead with interest rates in the 20s to 22% on top of what they borrowed. And it's going to be paid back in oil, not dollars, oil. That's how the president structured this thing. That's how his administration structured this thing. In fact, there was coverage on this in March of this year. So it's all very fascinating, kind of how all of this is playing out. But this is, again, this is an historic deal. Massive, massive deal. And we're talking a lot of oil. It's so much oil, actually, that I think it's hard to get your arms around. 65 billion barrels of proven oil reserves. It's a huge deal. And of course, Venezuela's leadership confirming all of this and celebrating it too over the weekend. Big news going into the midterms, yet another big Trump success. And, you know, I reached out, Jim, to my friend Daniel Turner. He's the head of Power of the Future. He's so good, such a talented communicator on this subject. And I asked him what he thought of it. And of course, he was elated by it. He thought it was great. But he reminded me of something. He said, you know, I'm constantly reminded, and he's like, it's like nobody ever talks about it, but I'm constantly reminded of Doug Burgum's confirmation hearing back in 2025. He said something about America's national debt and what our energy reserves can actually do to resolve it. And almost nobody ever mentions it. And then I saw the clip and I thought, oh, yes, we should mention it. More ahead on The Vince Show.
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14: All right, we've got lots of information here about the Venezuelan deal. Here's something I want to share with you, though, is Doug Burgum, during his confirmation hearing to become the Interior Secretary of the United States, he was asked about all of this energy that is underground, that the federal government controls the lands and access to. And he said, you know, there's a lot of debt in the United States. At the time, it's so quaint, he said $36 trillion. We're now over $40 trillion. $40 trillion in debt in the United States. What can be done about this? Well, one thing that would be helpful to do is to acknowledge that the United States does have assets on its balance sheet. So it's not just debt, right? In your house, you assess how much debt do I have? What are my assets worth? You figure out to what extent are you in the black or in the red, right? These are the calculations you have to do in a household budget. What about for the country? What does our balance sheet look like? Listen to Doug Burgum explain that many, many trillions of dollars of energy are at our fingertips if we only get the government out of the way.
15: Do you support multiple use on federal lands? And I think you, I know you do, but I want you to express it for the record. And then I want you to tell us why it's so important that we have multiple use on public lands, not just in our state, but across this country.
16: Well, thank you, Senator Hoban. The answer is obviously yes, but this is the public lands, and particularly when we talk about aspects of BLM, this is essential to local economies, and whether that's grazing rights that were part of this, whether it's recreation opportunities and access, whether it's timber, or whether it's oil and gas and mineral production that supports local economies and supports our country. This is what this land was put away for the benefit, the use, and the enjoyment of the American people. Not every acre of federal land is a national park or a wilderness area. Some of those areas we have to absolutely protect for their precious stuff, but the rest of it, this is America's balance sheet. And I think every American during a presidential campaign finds out and gets pounded into their head that we've got $36 trillion in debt. We got all this debt. We all this debt. Oh, Americans, you owe part of this national debt, $36 trillion. This is on you. We never talk about the assets, and the assets are the land and minerals. This agency in Interior, the Department of Interior, has got close to 500 million acres of surface, 700 million acres of subsurface, and over 2 billion acres of offshore. 2 billion. That's the balance sheet of America. And if we were a company, they would look at us and say, wow, you are really restricting your balance sheet. And do you know what those assets are worth? We don't. I believe we ought to have a deep inventory of all the assets in America. We ought to understand what are our assets? 100 trillion, 200 trillion. We could be in great shape as a country. But then if you said, wow, if we have 200 trillion in assets just sitting there, but we restrict access, we don't cut a tree, we don't use them for recreation, and then we don't develop the minerals sustainably and smart in a smart way, then we're getting super low return for the American people. It's our responsibility to get a return for the American people when we do that. When we did that in North Dakota, you started it as governor. You know, on the land board, we've got in our little state, we got a $12 billion endowment for K-12 for about 125,000 kids. I mean, we had an endowment bigger than most universities in the country for our K-12 system because we learned how to utilize this stuff. And guess what? We still have among the cleanest air, cleanest water, greatest recreation in the nation. This is the time of abundance. We can do all of it.
14: How clever and true. That's what makes it great. It's both clever and true. From Doug Burgum. That was his confirmation hearing early 2025. Of course, the debt has grown by another $4 trillion or so since then. Crazy. Crazy. But it doesn't mean we're done for. He's offering us a road out. He's saying a lot of this has to do with getting the government out of the way. It sure does. Reminds me of President Trump's victories this past week when it came to meat processing, saying, wait a second, let's get the government regulation out of the way. Let's let America's farmers and ranchers process their own food and then sell it instead of having just four companies be the bottleneck for the entire industry, this cartel controlling all of the food processing. With these claims that, oh, it's for people's safety. It's for to make the food safe. No, it's not. No, it's these farmers and ranchers know how to process this food. Get the government out of the way. Stop injecting the government into it as some sort of racket to protect crony interests. That's the lesson here. And Doug Burgum with a great reminder. Daniel Turner sent me that this weekend, though. He was watching this Venezuela stuff. He goes, Vince, it's just crazy. We have such potential. We have such epic potential for awesome, awesome wealth and prosperity in this country. And it is at our fingertips. Doug Burgum knows it. That's on our balance sheet. And he's right about that. Hey, coming up, another big announcement from the Trump administration today. These illegal alien truck drivers who have been in the United States killing American citizens, it's a crisis. The Trump administration is tackling it. And we'll get into the latest on that. A big announcement today going after all these fraudsters who have allowed this to happen. And how Pete Buttigieg bears so much of the responsibility. It's awful. More ahead on The Vince Show.
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19: I'm Jim Arthur in the KVOR 24/7 News Center. One person was taken to a hospital last night after a shooting in Colorado Springs at Memorial Park. The park was the scene of a community gathering and a car meet when officers working the event heard gunfire. They found a man with gunshot wounds to his right arm and chest. Police searched the area. They did not find the suspect. They do believe the suspect and the victim did know each other. Kroger, the owner of King Soopers and City Market, is proposing to settle a class action lawsuit over allegations they inflated prescription drug prices. They've been accused of failing to report their discounted savings club prices as their standard pricing. The company is submitting a plan to pay $17 million to customers. A judge has to sign off on that. Payments would be calculated based on how much customers paid from December 2018 to August 23rd of this year. Customers have to file a claim by the end of December. Claim forms are available at KrogerSavingsClubSettlement.com. And five people were arrested early Sunday morning by Colorado Springs police following several fights outside a downtown bar. Police were called to North Tejon Street and Pikes Peak. They tried to break up a disturbance, only to find a large crowd gathering around them. As they tried to settle things down, a second fight began. The five arrested were released on summons. One police officer suffered minor injuries. KVOR weather from the 11 Alert Team at KKTV. Clouds today, rain possible. We could see some heavy rain. Highs will be in the low 80s. Tomorrow, only a slight chance of rain, mid 80s for the high, and then Wednesday, Thursday, and Friday, hot and dry, and highs around 90 degrees. I'm Jim Arthur. 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
14: Had a good weekend. It was fun. My daughter is back at school now, Jim. She's in seventh grade, which I cannot believe. I don't know how the time moves so quick. And it moves quicker with every passing year. It's true for all of us as we get older. Seventh grade now. And she's a smart kid. And her class has this typing thing where they all, the teacher assigned them for the rest of the school year, that they have to do up to 1,100 typing tests on this computer program that they have access to. And you go in and they're relatively quick lessons. I think it would take a normal person. Maybe it would take me like a minute and a half to do each lesson or something. My daughter's much faster than I am. She's a much better typer than I am. And so it's 1,100 of these. And the way it works is if any student in the entire seventh grade completes all 1,100 of them, after that, all of the kids get their backspace privileges returned. So right now they don't have backspace privileges. You following? They can't use their backspace. So as they're typing in this thing, they can't use backspace in order to fix their mistakes. But if a child finishes all 1,100, every other kid gets access to backspace. Guess what my daughter was doing all weekend long?
24: doing all the stuff.
14: Dude, I woke up this morning, and I'm up around 6 o'clock. No, I was up at 5:30 this morning. I walked down into the kitchen to get my big cup of water and a big cup of blackout. That's how I start my day every day. And I'm 5:30 in the morning. I walk in, and there's my kid at the kitchen table. I was like, how long have you been up? She's like, I've been about half an hour now. She just finished. She had a couple hundred lessons left to do. She was banging them out this morning. So before she left for school, guess what? She finished all of them. So now I have to find out when she gets home from school today. I got to find out what was the round of applause like. And I don't think her teacher did not anticipate that backspace privileges would be returning this quickly at the very beginning of the school year. So an epic achievement in the Colonnais household this weekend.
24: So is she doing it on a computer keyboard, or yeah, do you have like an actual typewriter?
14: No, it's a computer. No, that would be fun if it was a typewriter. No, it's a laptop keyboard. But she did it. I'm proud of her. She did it. She set her mind to it. I just wish she would set her mind to everything like that. To always be that locked in. But it was inspirational. She crushed it. And it's gonna be that's the kind of thing. Like if I was a kid that age, I'd be like, man, you go in. It's probably not gonna be like this, but like music playing, like everyone standing ovation, the whole you did it. They carry her off into the sunset. You did it. You got our backspace privileges back. It's probably not gonna be that, but it's awesome either way. Anyway, let's talk about something else that's awesome. The Trump administration is cracking down on illegal alien truck drivers, you know, because they keep killing American citizens. This is a story that just should have never happened. It should have never happened. And yet here we are. So today, last night, actually, we got an announcement from Sean Duffy. He posted a little bit of a tease on the internet. And he said that there's going to be a big announcement Monday, a quote, unprecedented fraud crackdown. And he tagged a number of other agencies in addition to his own, the Transportation Department, DHS, ICE, the Justice Department, and J.D. Vance's fraud force, the White House task force dedicated to taking down fraud across the country, all tagged. And it led me to speculate this morning, Jim, on the podcast. I said, this feels like one of two things. Either it's commercial truck driving and fraud in commercial truck driving, especially illegal aliens, or it could also be, and now I started speculating wildly. You know, Jim, does this exist in your area? Do people stick student driver bumper stickers all over their vehicles?
24: Oh, my God, yes.
14: All over the place. And then you're like, are there really that many student drivers all out at the same time? I don't think there are. Kind of feels like some form of tax fraud. I saw some speculation online this weekend that this is tax fraud, that people are claiming their miles as if they're a business expense when all they're doing is just driving their car around with a bumper sticker that says student driver. I don't know. Anyway, it wasn't that. It was the first one. It was commercial driver's licenses, illegal aliens, and the killing of American citizens. And Sean Duffy came out today and said this is being brought to an end. And one of the reasons this is happening, Jim, is that apparently under the Biden administration, they changed the rules for how CDL schools are set up. That if you're going to give away CDL certification, you're going to give CDL licensing out. The school wasn't that. It was the first one. It was commercial driver's licenses, illegal aliens, and the killing of American citizens. And Sean Duffy came out today and said this is being brought to an end. And one of the reasons this is happening, Jim, is that apparently under the Biden administration, they changed the rules for how CDL schools are set up. That if you're going to give away CDL certification, you're going to give CDL licensing out. The school CDL schools are set up. That if you're going to give away CDL certification, you're going to give CDL licensing out. The school.

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1: They announced again earlier this year. In December of last year, Sean Duffy announced the removal of nearly 3,000 commercial driver's license training providers from the Federal Motor Carrier Safety Administration's training provider registry. Another 4,500 training providers were all put on notice due to potential non-compliance. And at the time, Sean Duffy said, this administration's cracking down on every link in the illegal trucking chain. Under Biden and Buttigieg, bad actors were able to game the system and let unqualified drivers flood our roadways. Their negligence endangered every family on America's roadways, and it ends today, he said. So this is a part of a long-running effort here by Sean Duffy. I say long-running in the short time that he's been transportation secretary, cracking down on all of these illegals who are driving on America's roads. Now, there were other people at this this press conference. The head of the FTC, part of the task force to tackle fraud, Ferguson, he was up there as well. And he had this to say about these schools, quote-unquote schools, that are passing everybody through. Listen to Andrew Ferguson today on that subject.
2: Fraud is not about the numbers. Fraud hurts real people in physical ways, like Delilah Coleman. And we have lots of examples about how fraud does this. An example that we saw before is that doctors were performing skin graft operations on elderly Americans in hospices and nursing homes that didn't need it, because then they could get reimbursement to the tunes of hundreds of millions of dollars from HHS. We've ended that. But those were physically maiming real American citizens.
1: Crazy.
2: So that people could wait, make a quick buck.
1: Crazy.
2: And that's what's been going on here. These schools are passing off these CDLs to people who haven't earned them, putting 40-ton weapons into the hands of people who are illegal immigrants, who can't speak English, and then they hurt real Americans.
1: And by the way, they're also screwing over American truck drivers, too, who should probably be paid higher rates. But instead, they're being underbid by illegal alien truck drivers who can't even speak English, competing with them.
2: Real American citizens, the most vulnerable among us that the government is supposed to be protecting. That is why this fraud fight is important. It isn't about the money. Real Americans are hurt, physically hurt every day, because fraudsters are trying to make a quick buck. And that is why it is so important that the government under President Trump and the vice president are focused on stopping it. Now, we've heard a lot also today about how states are allowing these licenses to be distributed, and then they are inflicting these people on the rest of us, because you have the right to travel in this country, and a license that is given by one state doesn't stay in that one state, and they cause injuries and deaths across the rest of the country. This is a problem across the entire fraud war. States who distribute cash assistance without regard to any of the rules, billions of dollars every year. States who are handing out CDLs to people who haven't learned it or
1: Crazy.
2: Haven't earned it. President Trump is the first president to come in and say yes. In our federal system, the states have an important role to play. But if they're going to mess it up, we are not going to let them hurt the rest of us
1: yep.
2: by not playing by the rules. And the federal government will step in
1: yep.
2: and it will fix the problem.
1: You know, this was also a fraud in many ways perpetrated by the Biden administration. Because they were not a jobs administration. Remember that? They were totally destructive to the economy in so many ways, including driving up inflation rampantly. And then
2: is the first president to come in and say yes. In our federal system, the states have an important role to play. But if they're going to mess it up, we are not going to let them hurt the rest of us
1: yep.
2: by not playing by the rules. And the federal government will step in
1: yep.
2: and it will fix the problem.
1: You know, this was also a fraud in many ways perpetrated by the Biden administration. Because they were not a jobs administration. Remember that? They were totally destructive to the economy in so many ways, including driving up inflation rampantly. And then the Biden administration, because they were not a jobs administration. Remember that? They were totally destructive to the economy in so many ways, including driving up inflation rampantly. And then by the Biden administration, commercial driving, typically the number one job in every state in our country, being given away to illegal aliens. Given away. Now, at this press conference, you also had Mark Wayne Mullen. I'm going to play some audio from him in just a moment. The DHS secretary is there, and he was talking about the value of a CDL. He was once a CDL holder, apparently. Mark Wayne Mullen was. And he was talking about how he obtained

0: it when he was 21 years old and all of the training he had to go through to get it and how it's different now because Boot Edge was just handing it out. But he also is asked a question by a reporter who tries to fight with him and make it seem like it's not a big deal. Illegal aliens don't kill as many people as American citizens do. So what are you worried about? What are you so upset about? Mark Wayne Mullen dunks this kid into the earth. Next on The Vince Show.
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0: I thought, how in the world can we allow people on these roads that haven't even taken the road test? My grandfather drove a truck when he came back from World War II. It's a proud industry with proud people that take a lot of pride in what they do.
1: Yeah, and it's being diminished. It has been diminished by the left and the likes of Pothole Pete Buttigieg. There was also a question. Some reporter decided to be like, well, there's not that many people being killed by illegal aliens. Mark Wayne Mullen had something to say about that.
0: John, let me talk about that 1%. Are you saying 1%'s okay? Because that 1% is what caused this right here. 1% is one too many. I said this in my remarks. Every single illegal that maims or kills an individual is 100% preventable.
1: That's right. Reporter decided to be like, well, there's not that many people being killed by illegal aliens. Mark Wayne Mullen had something to say about that.
0: John, let me talk about that 1%. Are you saying 1%'s okay? Because that 1% is what caused this right here. 1% is one too many. I said this in my remarks. Every single illegal that maims or kills an individual is 100% preventable.
1: That's right.
0: Every single illegal that maims or kills an individual is 100%

0: preventable.
1: That's right.
0: Kids safe on the road when they're out there driving, and my one grandchild while they're riding with their parents. It's all preventable, and they shouldn't be on a roadway. Full stop.
1: You know, it's amazing. First of all, great answer from Mark Wayne Mullen. He's totally right about that. 100% preventable. An illegal alien who commits an additional crime in the United States of America that hurts an American citizen, we could have prevented that by securing our border. We could have prevented that by enforcing our laws. We could have prevented that by forbidding that person from ever getting in the first place. And when we fail to do that and Americans get hurt in the process, that puts blood on the hands of America's leaders who betrayed us and the rule of law. It's true. It should have never happened. But notice the spirit of a question like that. This is the left. And they're all over the media. You see it all the time. It's the same thing all the time. Oh, yeah? You're concerned about illegal aliens? They call them undocumented immigrants. You're concerned about undocumented immigrants? Americans suck, is the response. What? Americans suck, is the response from the left. They do it all the time. They say that you're awful, therefore you shouldn't be entitled to sovereignty. You going to take that crap? I'm not. Mark Wayne Mullen's not taking it. No. We're here to defend America. We're here to protect Americans. They're good people. And we deserve to have our borders and to keep foreign nationals out on our terms. A big announcement today from the Trump administration. Glad they're all over this. This is what I voted for. And I have so much more to share with you next on The Vince Show.
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1: Following justices on the court that are upholding all of the virtues found within those amendments. It's the left that is trying to distort those amendments beyond recognition and use them to destroy your country. That's what James Clyburn's up to. I've got more ahead. We'll get to the attacks on Clarence Thomas. Those are heating up. They really hate Clarence Thomas. It's because he's great. 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
7: I'm Jim Arthur in the KVOR 24/7 News Center. One person was taken to a hospital last night after a shooting in Colorado Springs at Memorial Park. The park was the scene of a community gathering and a car meet when officers working the event heard gunfire. They found a man with gunshot wounds to his right arm and chest. Police searched the area. They did not find the suspect. They do believe the suspect and the victim did know each other. Kroger, the owner of King Soopers and City Market, is proposing to settle a class action lawsuit over allegations they inflated prescription drug prices. They've been accused of failing to report their discounted savings club prices as their standard pricing. The company is submitting a plan to pay $17 million to customers. A judge has to sign off on that. Payments would be calculated based on how much customers paid from December 2018 to August 23rd of this year. Customers have to file a claim by the end of December. Claim forms are available at KrogerSavingsClubSettlement.com. And five people were arrested early Sunday morning by Colorado Springs police following several fights outside a downtown bar. Police were called to North Tejon Street and Pikes Peak. They tried to break up a disturbance, only to find a large crowd gathering around them. As they tried to settle things down, a second fight began. The five arrested were released on summons. One police officer suffered minor injuries. KVOR weather from the 11 Alert Team at KKTV. Clouds today, rain possible. We could see some heavy rain. Highs will be in the low 80s. Tomorrow, only a slight chance of rain, mid-80s for the high. And then Wednesday, Thursday, and Friday, hot and dry, and highs around 90 degrees. I'm Jim Arthur. 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
8: Well, the midterms barreling towards us. A lot of interesting races going on across the country. Up in Michigan, that guy Abdul Rahman Mohammed El Sayed is running to become the next United States Senator from the state, Democrat. And he is very close to a fella called Hassan Piker. And the Democrats have been trying to get you to stop talking about Hassan Piker. They don't want you to think about this fella, this podcaster dude who says all sorts of vile things with each passing day. And then is up there campaigning with El Sayed. They campaigned together. So it's not like just some random pull, like, oh, they met each other once or they took a photo together. No, El Sayed made him a part of the campaign. And who is this guy, this Hassan Piker? Well, I've got some of just a random supercut of some of the moments that he's had. This was put together by, there's a fella called Dan the Zionist who was on X. He posted this. And I thought, man, that's a pretty insane clip job. Credit also to producer Jim for the censorship he had to do so that you could hear this. Listen.
9: This is so insane. America deserved 9/11, dude. F*** it. I'm saying it.
10: We're there to partner with them. We're not there doing our own thing. We're there partnering and training.
9: In a video game.
10: Equipping and enhancing their capabilities. So that's part of what we're doing. And the other part is just knowledge. We want to know what's happening.
9: Like, we totally brought it on ourselves, dude. Remember 9/11. Shut up. Go back to Auschwitz. Remember 9/11. You know? I don't give a what black people care about. Oh, black people care about this. Black people care about that. Like, shut the up. That's not how politics works. Oh, well, Hassan, how dare you? Like it or not, black people care about this issue. It's like, it's such a stupid stance. Any other black folk want to engage in radical activist language in this chat? Suck. Yes, dude. It's because I'm racist. That's why. It's because I'm racist, dude. Go back to a better time when lynchings were happening. This is what I like as a black man. Are you always doing too much with black people? Leave them alone. I want to go back to lynching. Like, I get it, but relax. Man, shut the up, okay? You got me, okay? You got me because I'm a racist person.
8: So that guy's like the face of the entire Democrat Party right now. I don't know if you've noticed.
11: Can we point out that went on like even further than that?
8: Yeah, that was a minute. What was that? 10 minutes of audio or something? I just played a solid 60 for you. That was a tight 60. We have 10 minutes of that garbage, and it doesn't get better. It's all terrible. It's all terrible. It's just endless terribleness. And so Abdul Rahman Mohammed El Sayed was like, that's my guy. He's like dapping him up on the stage. There he is, fist bumps. Let's hang out together, taking pictures, videos. They had a grand old time campaigning together in Michigan. And then suddenly somebody watched the clips on the internet and now he's trying to explain it all away. Well, this campaign isn't about one random podcaster in California. That's been the big talking point he's been using this past week. As even members of the media are beginning to ask about this. They see this video and they go, what the hell is that? And they'll begin asking. He's like, well, It's not about one random podcaster in California. Here's El Sayed this weekend, captured in part by, I think, Fox News cameras, but a whole bunch of people in the press asking him about Hassan Piker, the guy he was very happily campaigning with.
12: I'm not interested in a conversation about a social media person in California. And for folks who want to make this race about a social media person in California, let's not forget what actually matters in our politics, what our politics really are about. I don't ever want my comments to hurt anybody's feelings. It's important to me that people understand that I take seriously the pain of all communities in this state. But I don't want to have a conversation about a Twitch streamer in California. This is not a serious conversation.
13: Why did you bring him to Michigan?
14: All right, we already went to Fox News.
12: Who are you? Fox News? You can ask Jesse. You can ask Jesse about that.
13: I have a question about that, too.
15: All right, you don't want to have that conversation, but there are Jewish voters who do want to have that conversation. Everyone I've talked to has been asking me to ask you.
8: So a guy goes, hey, look, you may not want to talk about this, but I have lots of Jewish Americans who come up to me. They say, hey, if you see this guy, ask him about it. What the hell's going on here? All this anti-Semitic garbage? What is this?
15: Whether you condemn
12: I'm happy to have a conversation with my voters. But if they want to have a conversation with the press, I was here. We were having a conversation. I'm just telling you this is not...
8: Here he said, I'm happy to have a conversation with my voters, but not through the press. Well, then why are you talking to the media at all? Isn't the point of interacting with the media to use it as a conduit to convey what kind of person you would be as a United States senator? I mean, the reason you engage in interviews and having a press availability or a gaggle like you're having right now, the whole point is so that you can communicate with the voters. So when a guy asks you outright, hey, what do you say to the voters who think this is crazy that you've associated yourself, campaigned with this whack job, this bigot, this dumpster fire of a person? People think it's a real problem. They think it reflects on you. He goes, I'm willing to talk to them, but not to you. What are you talking about? It's incoherent. This is him trying to just duck the obvious, which is that he's definitely not distancing himself for real from Hassan Piker, the whack job. He's making excuses for that relationship and for campaigning with him.
11: And you ever notice they always want to have a conversation, but then they never have the conversation?
8: No, there's no conversation. It's like, we should have a big conversation about this. It's a stall tactic. It's a way to filibuster the actual conversation. Let's not have that. Now, Debbie Dingell, goofball Debbie Dingell, the funniest name in Congress. Remember last week she was saying that we need to stop talking about Hassan Piker. She said, the media needs to stop asking me about it. Don't you dare ask me about Hassan Piker. This is just being used against Democrats. Well, yeah, rightfully so. Rightfully so, because he's disgusting and you're disgusting and you're all campaigning together. You're all disgusting and voters need to know about this. Here's Debbie Dingell this weekend asked on one of the left-wing networks. What was this? NBC or Ms. Now. It was on Ms. Now. And Debbie Dingell said that don't blame Abdulrahman Mohammed El Sayed. Blame Hassan Piker for coming to Michigan. Now, what did he, again, I just want you to remember, he didn't just arrive in Michigan. He went on the rally stage with El Sayed, and they campaigned together arm in arm. It wasn't just Hassan Piker just randomly showed up. He didn't, you know, it wasn't gate crashing a campaign event. He was there as a distinguished visitor.
16: Why do you think El Sayed has declined to disavow him?
17: I've had very blunt conversations, yeah. As you all know, I'm a blunt soul.
18: Yeah, correct.
17: And I don't understand Hassan Piker. I'm going to be that honest with you.
19: Many people don't even know who he is.
17: Well, I didn't until he created this crisis when he came into Michigan months ago. And I stood between some of your colleagues at the back of the room.
8: He created the crisis. He came into Michigan. There it is. He crossed state lines, Jim. That was the sin. It was Hassan Piker's fault. It wasn't El Sayed's fault for featuring him as the main event at his campaign rally.
17: Oh, and I stood between some of your colleagues at the back of the room and said, I don't get it. Why does he have so many followers? I believe Israel's got a right to exist. I think that's put kerosene on the fire. And what he has said about women and rape is, okay, you know, that's an issue that makes me go sky high.
8: He said he didn't care about the rapes on October 7th. It doesn't matter to him. He's like, who cares? That was Hassan Piker's position, publicly stated, on video. And Debbie Dingell says, that's a little much. He went a little too far there, Debbie Dingell is explaining on Ms. Now.
17: But Republicans are trying to use that, and I want to talk about health care.
8: Republicans are using it. What else should we use? What else? Tell us what we should talk about. What are your actual positions? You're campaigning with the guy who said October 7 rapes were fine. So what are we to infer from that? By the way, Hassan Piker is also a dog torturer. In case you haven't developed a healthy dislike for this guy yet. He was once on camera. He had an e-collar, a shock collar on his dog. I apparently had jacked it up to 6,000 or something. The dog stood up in the middle of his show and he clicked the button on his desk. The dog yelps in pain live on the broadcast. And you can tell he knows he was caught too as he did this. He's like, she just always stands up. Mm-hmm. It's crazy to me. It's so crazy. But there you go. So Democrats have a Hassan Piker problem, and they don't know what to do about it. Debbie Dingell's blaming him. Or he just keeps showing up to all these Democrat things. It's crazy. He keeps getting in all these Democrat campaign events. He's showing up. He's standing on stage. He's campaigning with our people. It's his fault. How is it his fault? But pretty sure quite a few steps needed to play out before he could get up on a campaign stage and stand arm in arm with Abdul Rahman Muhammad El Sayed. You're not allowed to say his whole name, so I say it. Because it's verboten. I'm going to say it. He's campaigning here. And Mike Rogers should defeat him. Mike Rogers should defeat him in Michigan overwhelmingly. So that's one of those big Senate races. Another one of these is in Texas. Texas has the James Talafrico versus Ken Paxton race. That one should not be close. And if it were up to Jim and me, it would not be close at all. There's no chance it would be close. If it was up to the sincere, overwhelmingly Christian population of Texas, it would not be close at all. Talafrico should not be in this job. I just got one of my other producers from the podcast, Josh, sent me a video this morning, Jim. Have you seen this one? Of Talafrico standing in front of a cross draped in a pride flag.
11: I may have commented on that one.
8: Oh, did you comment on that?
11: I did.
8: So this is crazy. So Talafrico was standing. Let me pull this up because I know I have this one. I want to play this audio for you. I don't have to censor it. It's crazy on its own. Here it is. So Talafrico goes to this church, and in the background is a cross. You know, the symbol of God's sacrifice for humanity. And draped over the arms of the cross is one of these LGBTQIA plus pride flags, which is a way to say that God made mistakes. God made a bunch of people in the wrong body, that they were mistakes, and that only through handing off these humans to being tortured by the medical industry, can we find salvation? That's the position he's taking, clearly, as he stands in front of this cross that's been desecrated with this symbolism. And this is the sermon he gives, and he cites a fake mystic called Hafiz. Apparently, this is like an invented mystic. This is like some random American dude in 1999 just invented all of this fake Islamic poetry. And so here you have James Talafrico citing fake Islamic poetry, standing at a church pulpit in front of a cross that has been desecrated in the LGBTQIA plus flag. Listen.
18: In one of my favorite poems, the Islamic mystic Hafiz says that we are all invited to join that dance. He says, every child has known God, not the God of names, not the God of don'ts, but the God who only knows four words and keeps repeating them, saying, come dance with me.
8: What? God only knows four words, he said. Come dance with me. Just invented stuff, doing it like a pseudo-Islamic sermon from a Christian altar. I'm seeing behind him a Christian altar with the big cross and the pride stuff hanging all over it. That guy right now. Now, the claim in the polls in Texas is that he's up by 2%. That he's ahead of Ken Paxton by 2% right now. Do you believe that? I don't believe that. I think that's nonsense. I think that's utter nonsense. I mean, what kind of bubble exists in the state of Texas if that was real? A 2% advantage to that dude? But it is going to take money. I mean, the race definitely is going to take money. Every one of these races takes cash. And we got to keep, for real, for the benefit of the American people, the benefit of the people of Texas, we got to keep that guy away from the United States Senate. And one of our Republican senators was on television this weekend on Fox, John Kennedy, and he was asked about the money fight in Texas, because this is a big story. You know that Senate Republicans have spent nothing? Senate Republicans are not spending any money to help Ken Paxton. That President Trump is doing all the work right now. He's raised a ton of money. He's going to be spending money on Ken Paxton. Paxton's raising money for himself, of course. But Senate Republicans, establishment Republicans, are just keeping their powder dry, not helping Ken Paxton. Now, last I checked, they needed to grow their margins, right? Wasn't that the position of these Senate Republicans? We need to maintain control of power. At least that's what they say publicly. We need to grow our numbers. Why are they not spending money on Ken Paxton? What is that? What is that? Other than just like sour grapes over the fact that an establishment guy like John Cornyn just got fired by the people of Texas as President Trump endorsed Ken Paxton. What is that? If not just bitterness and a betrayal, candidly, a betrayal of the American people. Let Democrats take power? That's the game plan? I've got the details on this coming up. We got to talk about it more ahead on The Vince Show.
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5: Vince will take you. The Vince Show.
8: Yeah, I... Oh, I don't know if anybody else has noticed. I instantly smelled BS, though, when I heard that poem from Talifrico. I was like, there's something wacky. There's a lot of stuff that's wacky about it. But sure enough, I just found this. This is, talk about a deep pull. I found this in something called Islamic Horizons that was written in 2020, a magazine article about how all these quotes that are attributed to this poet Hafiz are almost all fake. Almost every single one of them. Apparently, he was a real dude from the 14th century. But this guy, there was a dude, an American guy by the name of Daniel Ladinsky in the late 1990s, who claims he had a dream and that Hafiz spoke to him in English and told him all of these poems. And then he just wrote down everything that he said that he was told through inspiration. And now people like Talifrico just mindlessly repeat it. And people are like, oh, that's Islamic wisdom. It was just all made up. Everything about it was made up. Isn't that crazy? And that guy, Daniel Ladinsky, can't even read or speak Persian. It's supposed to be from Iran. He knows nothing about it. So that's Talifrico, in case you were wondering. Just a quick little fact check on, is he telling me the truth about anything? No. The answer's no.
6: No.
8: All right. 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
8: Okay, so we got to get back to James Clyburn here in a moment, because I want to talk about these establishment Democrats and what they have in store for the Supreme Court. It really does matter who wins in these midterms. There's no question about it. We got to talk because there's a couple things going on. One, you have Republicans who seem to be tapping out in Texas. So, we're not going to spend money there because we're mad at Trump and we're mad at Texas voters. What are you idiots doing? Are you really that much more comfortable in the minority? Is that where you want to be? Because you don't have to do anything for us. We should almost make them win just to punish them. I saw that's not my idea. I've seen other people express that, and I love that concept. Have the Republicans win to punish them. Sure, whatever it takes. We just got to keep the Democrats out of power and give Trump some backup. But the other piece is, what do Democrats intend to do with their power should they get it? James Clyburn has a plan. Sheldon Whitehouse, excuse me, not White Club. I get that wrong all the time. He's a member of an all-white club in Rhode Island, so you can see why I would make that mental error. Sheldon Whitehouse has a plan. Jamie Raskin, Cosmo Kramer lookalike, he's got a plan. They've got big plans, and they don't involve improving your life at all. They don't involve making it so that your family can flourish in the good old United States of America, succeed at unseen levels, inherit a great country. No, it's about how do we deprive you of liberty and empower Democrats? We've got more ahead on The Vince Show.
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29: Iranian leaders are in shock. I'm Lisa Brady, Fox News. That from the U.S. Treasury Secretary on the state of Iran's economy as he meets with G20 finance ministers in North Carolina, days after launching an effort to isolate Iran economically.
30: I want to thank the European Union for their very fulsome support for Operation Economic Outcast. They made it known today in the strongest terms that they support it.
29: Secretary Scott Bessent also says Iran's economy could collapse within weeks or months, but despite the economic pressure, more shots fired, ratcheting up tension in the region.
31: The United Arab Emirates says they shot down an Iranian drone flying over its territorial waters Monday. The incident followed exchanges of strikes between the U.S. and the Islamic Republic of Iran, the first of such hostilities in a month. The U.S. struck Larak Island in the Strait of Hormuz, saying Iran's paramilitary IRGC was preparing to use missiles to lay new undersea mines.
29: Fox's Evan Brown. Iran also firing at U.S. military sites in Jordan. President Trump says they'll be hit very hard in response. He's facing calls for lower gas prices ahead of the midterms and now plans to meet with oil sellers.
32: President Trump is meeting with oil refiners and distributors at the White House Tuesday to discuss ways to expand refining capacity. A White House official says the ultimate goal is lowering gasoline prices. The average price of a gallon has hovered around $4 since the U.S. launched war against Iran. President Trump has pushed oil companies to lower prices amid record-setting profits and suggested a Justice Department investigation into potential price gouging. Companies have denied keeping prices artificially high.
29: Fox's Jared Halpern. A long stretch of the Colorado River is closed to hikers and boaters as a search continues for some 15 people missing in the Grand Canyon after flash flooding killed at least two over the weekend. Search teams concerned about more storms today. 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
19: Lots of cloud cover, still dry this morning, but increasing chances for showers and storms this afternoon and evening. A strong to warm possible with gusty winds, heavy rain, and maybe some small hail. Cool temperatures still in the low to mid 80s. With the KKTV 11 Alert Weather, I'm meteorologist Kevin Bloomberg.
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8: All right, 844-484-3872-844 for the USA. That's the way to join us today. From coast to coast, from sea to shining sea. Get in here on the old program. Appreciate you for joining us today, as always. We've got some interesting developments in Texas. Ken Paxton is running there, and he should be getting support from all of these Republicans in the United States Senate, especially the establishment Republicans who control the purse strings about how to distribute money in these races. And if the polling is to be believed, it's a tight one with Talafrico for some reason. You know what would help resolve that? Lots of advertising paid for by the Republican Party telling everybody in Texas why Ken Paxton would be so much better and why Talafrico is a total whack job. That would be great. Jim, I don't know how much television consumption you're doing these days in Texas. Do you see ads about Talafrico's insanities?
22: Yes. Well, not about his insanities. Unfortunately, we're not seeing that yet. No.
8: No. So you see ads that are pro Tallarico.
1: Yes.
8: That are like how wonderful he would be. And
1: he and his pawpaw on the front porch talking about how Christian they are.
8: Oh, really? Does it come across as credible? Like he's a good old country boy?
1: No, okay. Not at all.
8: Okay. I was just curious. Wasn't sure if they could dress that up and sell it. Okay. But what we need is like, you know, more a trip through the Tala Freak Show. People should know all about this guy and what he would do if he were to get power in the state of Texas in the United States Senate. So that brings us to this weekend. Senator John Kennedy was on Fox News Sunday and was asked by the host, Jackie Heinrich, hosting this weekend, about the money race. And John Kennedy said, look, I just got to be honest, the establishment Republicans, the NRSC, the Senate Leadership Fund, they're not spending any money on Paxton. Any money that's going to come in from the outside, President Trump's going to have to do it on his own. Listen to this.
3: It didn't sound from his answer that the president made any commitments, either himself or through his super PAC, to write checks for Paxton, at least right now. Does Senate Leadership Fund or NRSC have any plans for TV ads, you know, to support him? Because he's down in spending there.
4: Well, I listened to your interview. It was very good, by the way, with the attorney general. Look, there's no sense bubble wrapping it. We've got a race in Texas. And the attorney general is going to have to do two things. He's going to have to point out the deficiencies of Mr. Tallarico. He really is a Lululemon, and he's a little bit of a weenie. But at the same time, Mr. Paxton is going to have to talk about what he's going to do, a positive platform for the United States Senate. You can't win an election by saying the other guy's worse than me.
8: But wait a second. Hold on a second. Jim, you just told me that message isn't even getting out there. So you can't just do this. Well, nobody's even doing that. There's some I saw, I think, with the Lone Star Pack, Lone Star Liberty Pack. There's some advertising that's telling you how crazy Talafrico is. Not enough. Everybody in Texas should know that it is. You should hang your head in shame if you dare check the box next to James Tallarico. You should hang your head in utter shame. That's how good the advertising should be. And it is not at this moment.
4: Money is an issue. Mr. Tallarico has been raising bucket loads of money from California, Hollywood, all the beautiful people who partied with Harvey Weinstein. We in the Senate don't have the money budgeted for Texas.
8: Why?
4: We need help from the president. The president says he has $850 million in his campaign accounts. That's a lot of jack. I'm hoping that the president's going to spend $100 or $200 million in Texas. But he hasn't committed to it yet. But in the meantime,
8: I hope someone else.
4: We've got a race, and I'm not going to play act and say that we don't.
8: Okay, so look, John Kennedy, he may just be assessing the battlefield here. I don't know how involved John Kennedy is in distributing cash, but John Kennedy is relaying an unfortunate truth, which is that establishment Republicans don't think it's even worth spending money on Ken Paxton to win in Texas. Now, what is this? Is this exactly what it looks like? Which are sour grapes over the fact that John Cornyn just got the heave-ho from the voters in Texas? Is it just sour grapes over the fact that Donald Trump didn't want to play ball with John Thune's construction? Give me my establishment guy back. And Trump's like, hell no, I'm not doing that. We need somebody who's going to fight like hell for the Save America Act and not just lie to the American people about it. That's right, I said it. The Save America Act. We need somebody who's going to fight for it. Because that's kind of what it looks like, doesn't it? That you got basically establishment Senate Republicans are like, nah, we're not going to help you with this. You know, John Cornyn, who is, he's a terrible liar, by the way. He's an absolutely awful liar. Because, you know, a good liar would be able to stick with the lie at least through campaign season. Like Harry Reid did that. Harry Reid would lie about Mitt Romney's taxes. And then after the campaign was over and the attack had some effect, he would brag about it. He'd be like, well, it worked, didn't it? At least, like, he was brazen about it, but he would wait until after the important element was over, the campaign. John Cornyn not waiting. Cornyn's position is, well, we do need to grow Republican strength in the Senate, he claims. And they're like, all right, well, you're going to help your fellow Texan out? You're going to defeat Tallarico? Don't you think that's kind of important? Cornyn says, no, I'm not doing it. In fact, Cornyn just did an interview this weekend telling the Texas Tribune that he hates Ken Paxton and Ken Paxton's terrible. The campaign is ongoing. We're not even at the midterms yet. And John Cornyn, Mr. I want to grow our strength in the Senate, just gave an interview where he called Ken Paxton, quote, a poor campaigner and a lazy candidate. Does that sound like he's helping? Does that sound like John Cornyn is pulling an oar for the team, that he's helping to get the Republicans to grow their numbers in the Senate? No, it kind of sounds like he's working for Talafrico, actually. Here's what the New York Post said. They summarized the piece. Senator John Cornyn slammed Texas Attorney General Ken Paxton as lazy and a poor campaigner Friday as he explained why he won't help the Republican Senate nominee in his race against Democrat James Talarico. Cornyn, who lost to Paxton in the bitter Texas Republican Senate primary runoff election earlier this summer, explained in an interview with the Texas Tribune that while he wants to see Republicans hold their majority in the upper chamber after the midterms, he isn't going to fundraise for Paxton because he hasn't made a compelling case to Lone Star State voters. What a jerk. You know, it's another way of Cornyn saying, well, it doesn't really matter. I mean, I don't want Democrats to win, but it'd be fine if they do. The stakes aren't that high. It's not like they would grind the Trump agenda to a screeching halt. Of course they would. We have enough trouble with the Republicans in the Senate. Can you imagine Democrats controlling the whole show? Quote, Paxton's a poor campaigner, Cornyn told.

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1: There's a reason you got fired. This is, you know, Thambelina does the same thing in North Carolina. With every passing day, with every little wine session these guys do, they ratify the judgment of the voters to say it's time for you to go. And in Thambelina's case, the difference is he read the writing on the wall before North Carolina voters had a chance to give him the heave-ho. He said, okay, I'm retiring, don't hurt me. But he spent every waking moment since then being a thorn in the side of President Trump, which, of course, is mind-boggling to voters because they're looking at this Republican voters going, dude, we have enough problem with Democrats. Now you're going to be a problem to us too, Republicans? This is why I keep saying we need to send the president better backup. We need people who are strong America First patriots. We need to grow the numbers meaningfully. The president shouldn't have to be negotiating with Susan Collins about whether or not we get election integrity. We should have full blown, full steam ahead, make America great again. And if it just takes the president doing it, he's capable. But why is it just the president? John Kennedy just went on national television. He's like, eh. He shrugged his shoulders. He's like, eh. You know, I just got to tell you the truth. Senate Republicans aren't going to help Ken Paxton. It's just going to have to be Trump. What? Do you realize how crazy that is? That's crazy. But if anybody can do it, Donald Trump can do it. The guy's very capable. They've got a massive war chest. And now we're barreling towards those midterms. I think President Trump's going to open it up big time. Get ready, Jim. I think the advertising's about to change in Texas. And it won't be thanks to John Thune or those establishment Republicans. More ahead on The Vince Show.
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6: Look, the good news, and there is good news, is President Trump is going to work his tail off these midterms. He's working. I mean, the fact that we're having an unprecedented Republican convention in Texas, well, that will redound to the benefit of Ken Paxton, no question. And the president is saying, indicating that he's going to be campaigning at presidential level over the next months going into these midterms. There's a constant reminder. I was reminded, somebody shared with us the other day, just a reminder of Rush's wisdom. Rush Limbaugh would always talk about that the campaign really begins in the minds of so many Americans after Labor Day, where lots of people, they even as much as you might be checked into this, even as much as you may be very familiar with the nitty gritty, the details of these campaigns, the polling numbers, the money that's being spent, who's up, who's down, what the messages are, Hassan Piker, his relationship with these Democrats, all of that. So many Americans, you know, not everyone is quite as checked in. But people lock in the closer the election gets. And after Labor Day, we're off to the races. What's the story we're going to tell? President Trump is going to fight very hard to tell the American story, to lay out what's on the line. And that's good news that President Trump is doing that. Very good news, because if anybody can succeed, it's him, and the people who keep putting him into office can help make that happen as well. Now, having said all that, Democrats, boy, they're salivating at the chance to get some power back. Salivating. Here's James Clyburn. I want to pick up where I left off with him. He was attacking Clarence Thomas for standing on the side of the Constitution. The Ms. Now reporter asked him this weekend, or Meet the Press. It was Meet the Press this time. Asked him this weekend, do you regret ever supporting Clarence Thomas in the past? And James Clyburn says, yes, I do. I hate him now.
8: Do you stand by your decision to make the case for Clarence Thomas's confirmation?
9: Absolutely not. You know, I have made mistakes in my life, and that's one that I made, and I will own up to that mistake. The fact of the matter is, I had faith and confidence in the fact that his background and experiences would instruct him in his professionalism, especially sitting on the bench.
6: Now, don't miss what he's saying, his background. He's saying because he's a black man, he should be loyal to the Democrat Party. That's the position of the Democrats. This is one of the deep resentments they have towards Clarence Thomas. I thought your skin color would dictate your thoughts. And he laughs in their face with that great laugh of his.
9: We had worked together when he was chair of the Equal Opportunity Commission. And, of course, I was running the state agency here in South Carolina. We had differences over how that agency should run. But I also thought that he believed in precedence of the law. And I thought, sure, that he would be there upholding those precedents set down in 1954 in the Brown v. Board of Education decision.
6: The Brown versus Board of Education decision overturned horrific, bigoted prejudice by the United States Supreme Court. I thought he would stick with precedent. He sticks with the Constitution. That's the point. Of course, Clyburn only wants him to render rulings that give Clyburn's party power. Clarence Thomas doesn't do that. Justice Thomas is loyal to his oath in the Constitution.
9: That he would follow those court decisions that upheld the Voting Rights Act, the Civil Rights Act. I had no idea.
6: Yes, he is.
9: That Clarence Thomas would rebel the way he has against his own background and experiences.
6: This is James Clyburn upset that the court said you're not allowed to draw districts on the basis of racial prejudice anymore. That's what Democrats were doing. And he's upset that this poisonous tool is being taken away from him.
9: He was raised by his grandfather, and he has shown very little sensitivity to the environment his grandfather grew up down there in Pinpoint, Georgia.
6: This is
9: just
6: awful.
9: South of where I now sit.
6: How low. What a low attack. Oh, you are. Am I hearing him correctly, Jim? He's saying that Clarence Thomas is betraying his own grandfather. That's how disgusting this is. He's out for blood. He's attacking his own blood. He's attacking Clarence Thomas's own blood.
9: And so, yes, that was a mistake on my part, and I own up to it.
6: That's so sick. That's like completely sick. Now, that's not the end of the attacks on the court this weekend. Sheldon White Club just revealed that he's been conspiring with Jamie Raskin to upend the entire United States Supreme Court. He was bragging about it this weekend on a microphone in front of a bunch of Democrats, saying that just you wait. When I get just a tiny little cup of power back, I'm going to use it to lock up the United States Supreme Court. We have to. We have got to lock up the judiciary. No more, you know, being loyal to the Constitution. No more following the rule of law. This is about Democrat power, baby. This is about Democrat power. And we're going to lock up an entire branch of government. A couple branches of government. That's the plan. Sheldon White Club. So much more to get to. Got a big battle ahead, ladies and gentlemen. The midterms are approaching. More ahead on the Vince Show.
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14: I'm Jim Arthur in the KVOR 24/7 News Center. One person was taken to a hospital last night after a shooting in Colorado Springs at Memorial Park. The park was the scene of a community gathering and a car meet when officers working the event heard gunfire. They found a man with gunshot wounds to his right arm and chest. Police searched the area. They did not find the suspect. They do believe the suspect and the victim did know each other. Kroger, the owner of King Soopers and City Market, is proposing to settle a class action lawsuit over allegations they inflated prescription drug prices. They've been accused of failing to report their discounted savings club prices as their standard pricing. The company is submitting a plan to pay $17 million to customers. A judge has to sign off on that. Payments would be calculated based on how much customers paid from December 2018 to August 23rd of this year. Customers have to file a claim by the end of December. Claim forms are available at KrogerSavingsClubSettlement.com. And five people were arrested early Sunday morning by Colorado Springs police following several fights outside a downtown bar. Police were called to North Tejon Street and Pikes Peak. They tried to break up a disturbance, only to find a large crowd gathering around them. As they tried to settle things down, a second fight began. The five arrested were released on summons. One police officer suffered minor injuries. KVOR weather from the 11 Alert Team at KKTV. Clouds today, rain possible. We could see some heavy rain. Highs will be in the low 80s. Tomorrow, only a slight chance of rain, mid-80s for the high. And then Wednesday, Thursday, and Friday, hot and dry, and highs around 90 degrees. I'm Jim Arthur. 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
15: 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The Vince Show.
6: All right. Well, you know, you've got Clyburn, of course, attacking Clarence Thomas. And then there's Sheldon Whitehouse, who is unfortunately a United States senator. He's a big dummy. But don't give him more power because he is already promising to abuse it. Here he is this very weekend. Remember, this is, we call him Sheldon White Club because he's a member of an all-white club in Rhode Island. It's a source of great embarrassment to him if it's ever mentioned in public. But not so embarrassing that he leaves. He's perfectly happy being in a racially segregated club in Rhode Island. Here he is saying that he's been conspiring with Jamie Raskin to upend the United States Supreme Court.
21: If we succeed, is have me as the chairman of the Senate Judiciary and your next speaker, Jamie Raskin.
6: Wait. Hold on. Whoa. Did I hear that correctly? Did he say speaker? I'm sorry, I missed that actually on first pass. Oh, he really wants to make the club all white. I didn't realize that that was the plan. Oh, he doesn't want Hakeem Jeffries to be the speaker. He wants Jamie Raskin to be the speaker. Oh, that's even more fun. Okay, all right, so here's the plan. They've been conspiring, and he's sharing with his fellow Democrats that he's going to be running this major committee, and then, of course, you'll have Jamie Raskin as speaker. Take a listen.
21: If we succeed, is have me as the chairman of the Senate Judiciary and your next speaker, Jamie Raskin, as the chairman of the House Judiciary Committee. He and I are already working together.
6: Oh, I see. Excuse me. Forgive me. It sounds like Raskin was at the event. The next speaker at this event will be Jamie Raskin. He'll be chairman of that House committee.
22: I heard it way too, though.
6: Got it. You heard it the way I heard on second blush or first? Mm-hmm.
22: On first blush.
6: Speaker of the House?
22: Speaker.
6: Yeah, I thought that's what he was saying. Yeah, listen.
21: We are already meeting monthly to plan. Republicans can block my subpoenas in the Senate with a filibuster. They cannot block a Jamie Raskin House subpoena. So if we're working together, we can do twice the work.
23: Stop.
21: And we're going to put a lot of attention right away into the Supreme Court. And I'll end with this. Three big things about the Supreme Court. One, we need to do a lot of investigating because not enough people know the story about how this court got captured by a bunch of creepy right-wing billionaires.
6: Oh, my God. So which billionaires were responsible for putting a woman on the court who can't tell the difference between men and women? Which one? Which billionaire did that? What a scam. So Sheldon White Club's position is we got to lock up the United States Supreme Court. We got to stop them. And that's because they're rendering judgments. Not all of them. Not all the judgments from the court have been great, by the way. Like the birthright citizenship garbage. Remember, the left is celebrating that. They love that. This idea that illegal aliens can jump across our border, have an American citizen child right away. Anyway, that's Sheldon White Club. Amazing. Okay, let's see here. We've got more from these idiots. We have more from them. Let's see. I'm trying to figure out what I wanted to take you to next. Did you see the Buc-ee's story, Jim? Have you been following the Buc-ee's thing? This is such a great story. It's ridiculous. Buc-ee's CEO has been telling people that he'd rather be in conservative states because they're good, and whereas left-wing states are like totally destructive for American business. Totally destructive. And so here is, we've actually got the audio of the guy. I didn't realize we had this. Take a listen. Here's the Buc-ee's CEO telling people recently that his company is going to spend all of its time in conservative states. Listen to this.
24: Opportunities, we're growing, we're building in a lot of places, but when you find a conservative, business-friendly state with a phenomenal workforce, it makes a difference. And I'm starting to realize life's too short to try to build in places that people don't appreciate what you're bringing versus a place like this where people do appreciate what you're building. So that leadership, that concept, that idea of conservative, business-friendly, family-oriented concept works so much better if it trickles down from the very leadership, from the very top at the governor's office, at the congressman, at the
6: proper... Yeah. It's so much better to build in conservative states. People appreciate what you're bringing. You can actually build a business and succeed. You build in these lib states, they try and run you out. So he's just saying it out loud. Isn't that nice? What a nice message to like have somebody just be honest about this. Now, what's happened, what's ensued since he told that story, his name is Arch Applin III. He goes by Beaver. That's his nickname. What's ensued since then is that lefties are now saying that they're going to boycott Buc-ee's. Now, in case you needed another reason to go to Buc-ee's, here's one. Liberals are refusing to go, which is hilarious. How well did that work out with Chick-fil-A, by the way? They were like, well, I'm not going to Chick-fil-A anymore because they like Christians. They close on Sundays. Okay, what happened? Chick-fil-A is wildly successful. Maybe there's a corollary there. If liberals don't give you business, if they don't actually go to, well, I don't know if they're giving anything, but if they don't go there, maybe the place becomes even better. Here's Buc-ee's now not going to have libs showing up.
0: Okay, all my fellow Democrats, this is great news. There's actually a Republican-owned business that's letting you know he doesn't like us. He doesn't want our money, and he is going to prioritize opening more locations in red states. And that's Buc-ee's, the big travel centers. They're in red states, but they're in Colorado, Virginia, Arizona. They just opened a location in Wisconsin. And the owner, Arch Beaver Applin, we're going to call him Beaver throughout this. Beaver says that he loves the leadership of red states, that there's employees in blue states. Everything about red states is so much better for his business, which means he wants to totally depress the wages. He doesn't want to offer any kind of benefits. He wants to be in red states that are in the bottom 20 states for poverty levels and all kinds of stuff. And it's really good for businesses to operate in red states because they always put the business owners above the workers. And, you know, that's one thing to say you
6: want. By the way, this is like such nonsense. Have you ever seen have you been to a Buc-ee's before? This lady apparently hasn't. Have you seen the sign that lists all of the different wages you can make if you work there? You ever seen those? It's actually pretty amazing. Buc-ee's is not like shortchanging anybody. They're actually offering pretty competitive wages and salaries depending on the gig that you get. And I don't know how old these signs are. I'm looking at one right here. This is a Buc-ee's sign. It says if you want to work in the cashier, gift warehouse, maintenance, and grocery stocker, you can make $20 an hour, no experience necessary. If you're a food service or restaurant, a restroom crew, the restrooms are famously clean. 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I'm sorry. What? Are these people being hurt by Buc-ee's? They're being exploited? What's happening here?
1: No.
6: Some good money. 3 weeks paid time off. 401k, 100% match up to 6%. That's competitive. That's a lot of companies aren't even doing to 6%. And healthcare, an extra $2 an hour for overnight work. I'm reading these numbers going, this is real money, baby. And this lady is crapping all over it. And so what is he doing? He's setting up these great paying, great successful businesses in conservative states because these blue states are ungrateful. They make it painful. They make it impossible to set up. And all we're trying to do is run a great American business. And this woman, I know this is a rando we're picking, but I'm telling you, this is the sentiment. This is the sentiment on the left. their view is that red states are backwater, that they're poor people, they're stupid people. Listen just as how deeply patronizing all of this is. From this overeducated snob.
0: Doesn't want to offer any kind of benefits. He wants to be in red states that are in the bottom 20 states for poverty levels and all kinds of stuff. And it's really good for businesses to operate in red states because they always put the business owners above the workers. And, you know, that's one thing to say you want to go to red states for that reason, but to turn around and insult all the blue states and the workers and their leadership, just remember, when you're traveling, drive right by Buc-ee's. Do not pull in to Buc-ee's. He doesn't want our liberal blue dollars, even though liberal blue states have a ton more money. You're going to get what you wish for, Beaver.
6: Yeah, why do you think the bathrooms are so clean? We don't have libs destroying them all the time. That's one reason why. Isn't that amazing? It's just typical stuff. And also, this is how you get the libs to expose themselves. You just tell the truth. Like, blue states kind of suck. And then they light their hair on fire. They scream at the sky. They go absolutely ballistic. Then they get all patronizing. They talk down to you. Fly over America, stupid people. We've got all the money. Uh-huh. All the money. And their plan is to steal every last dollar you have. Their plan is, like, give my party power, and then we're going to take whatever money you have left. You stupid poor people. That's Democrats for you. Not into Buc-ee's. This makes me even more into Buc-ee's. More ahead on The Vince Show.
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6: You know, when it comes to our borders, the left is trying to get us to keep every third world country here in America as much as possible. This is true with Haiti. You know, remember a couple years back, it was a big scandal that President Trump said that Haiti wasn't a very nice country. And the left went ballistic. How dare you? And now when we try to send Haitians back to Haiti, which is their home, the position of the media is like, you can't do that. It's a crappy country. I'm sorry. Which one is it exactly? What's your position on Haiti? Whatever causes the most suffering in America, that's the position. The borders are Tom Holman was on CNN this weekend with Dana Bash. And as he was chatting with her, she was confused by all of this. She was, or at least acting confused. She was like, why are you getting rid of them? And he said, it's temporary protected status. Their status is over. And the word is temporary.
10: Of Homeland Security. Two deportation flights to Haiti over the past 2 weeks. Haiti is a country that a Trump administration official this week said is in a dire state, saying that for months, terrorist gangs have murdered civilians, terrorized communities, burned homes, and destroyed families. Why is the Trump administration knowingly sending Haitians, including many who've lived in the U.S. legally under temporary protective status, into the danger that they describe?
11: Again, we're returning deportees to their home country. Many times, if the home country don't accept them, we send them to a third country. I'm not in loop on this specific incident, but again, that's a question of the Department of Homeland Security. But when people are ordered deported, they can't stay here. They're going to go home.
6: Now, and also, like, if you're good and productive, wouldn't it be to Haiti's benefit, its net benefit, to have all sorts of good and productive people back in their country? Like, if you drain a country of all of its good and productive people, doesn't that leave that country in a worse situation?
10: I understand. You are the border czar, and this is happening because of a policy the Supreme Court held up, but a policy by this administration to end temporary protected status for these Haitians. And now this administration is sending them back to a country that the administration describes as overrun with gangs and not safe to be.
11: Well, look, the temporary protected status is supposed to be temporary. And it's as long as I've been around for over 40 years, it seems like it's never temporary. It gets extended and extended and extended.
6: Right.
11: Even the conditions in the home country have changed. So this is an...
6: It's like Ronald Reagan said, it's proof of eternal life.
11: ...of the court. They were ordered removed, and ICE is removing them. They're going home. And, if we send them to a third country, people be complaining about that. So ICE did their job. I'm not involved in the specifics of this, but they lost their DPS status. They're ordered removed. They got to go home. They have no status here anymore. They can't stay here.
10: Just you as the borders are.
6: Okay. So Tom Ullman's totally right about this. Also, what effect have all of these Haitians who have been here on a temporary basis, but apparently it has to be permanent according to the left, what effect have all the Haitian nationals had on the American people, on our country? Well, Brandon, a great congressman from Texas, he ran down the numbers earlier this year. Doesn't exactly look great.
3: Ask ourselves, does mass migration from Haiti benefit the American people? The answer is obviously no. 65% of non-immigrant Haitian-headed households are on welfare. Does that make America stronger or more prosperous or more wealthy in any way? Of course it doesn't.
6: 65%.
3: And yet we're being asked to give them amnesty and make these absolutely horrendous years of open borders effectively permanent.
6: That's the left's plan here. That's the left's plan. And remember, they came in after an earthquake from the beginning of the last decade, and then they've been here forever. What kind of temporary is this? Here's Theo Wald. He used to work for the president of the United States explaining.
7: 70% of the Haitians in the United States currently came in under President Biden 12 to 14 years after the earthquake. Okay, I think temporary protected status generally, because this has been the sort of inclination of Democrat presidents, is just to keep extending. It is making the United States a Motel 6.
6: Yeah.
7: That is the message we are sending to the world. Because temporary protected status, you got to remember, it protects illegal aliens present in the country from removal. It gives illegal aliens work authorization, and it allows them, while they're here, to work at finding a vulnerability in our immigration system to adjust into a green card and then eventually citizenship. So the message to the rest of the world is, hey, if there's some kind of hardship in the United States, just get there as soon as you can, and they'll let you stay forever.
6: But hold on a second. Rahm Emanuel just told me this weekend that the establishment Democrats are not the open borders people. That's funny, because all of your media outlets are all for open borders. All of you and your establishment Democrats are all for amnesty. They're for illegal aliens staying here, not sending anybody home. Temporary doesn't mean temporary. Permanent stay forever. That's the plan. So as Rahm Emanuel's up there being like, we're not like those DSA guys. We're not like those open border lunatics. We would never do that. They're like a completely different party. The only difference between establishment Democrats and the people who call themselves Democrat socialists are that the socialists are slightly more honest about their intentions. Not that much more honest, but slightly more honest than Rahm Emanuel. Got another big show coming for you tomorrow. And on the podcast, rumble.com/Vince. If you enjoy podcasts and Vince, it's a good combo. We got that together.
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16: Richard Randall, Colorado might not be ground zero when it comes to UAP, UFO disclosure. Roswell still has that title, but personnel at NORAD, Buckley, Fort Carson have reported seeing UFO and UAPs. Let's talk about it Tuesday, 8 until then.
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17: It's common sense on Lisa Brady, Fox News. That bottom line from Vice President J.D. Vance as a federal crackdown continues on foreign truckers who are not in the U.S. legally or whose commercial licenses were not lawfully issued.
21: Because trucking is too important to let it go to foreign fraudsters. It belongs to Michiganders right here in this state.
17: The vice president in Michigan, hours after an announcement in Detroit from the U.S. Transportation Secretary that more than 200 driving schools are being shut down over violations of longstanding rules, including that drivers speak English. Jury deliberations continue for a third day at the Lindsay Clancy murder trial. The Massachusetts woman charged with killing her three young children in 2023 before jumping from a second floor window.
22: Both sides agree Clancy was suffering from mental illness. The question for this jury of nine women and three men is just how severe was it? They must decide if prosecutors proved beyond a reasonable doubt Clancy could substantially appreciate the killings were wrong and control her actions.
17: Fox's Brian Yenis at the courthouse in Plymouth. So far, there's been only one note from the jury on Friday wanting another look at the pill bottles and a knife said to have been used in Clancy's suicide attempt. Closing arguments underway for the only person ever charged in the 1996 killing of rapper Tupac Shakur.
24: The prosecution spent roughly 8 days trying to convince the jury to take Dwayne Keefe D. Davis for his word. The now 63-year-old self-proclaimed gang leader has repeatedly admitted to his involvement in Tupac's murder over the years, not that he pulled the trigger, but that he supplied the gun and gave the orders to kill him. Davis's defense attorney's main argument has been his client is a liar and you can't believe anything he says.
17: Fox's Natalie Chuck in Las Vegas, where Shakur was shot in a drive-by incident while on his way to perform at a club after an earlier fight at a casino. 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
34: Cloudy for the rest of the day. A couple of showers and storms that may be a bit stronger, especially later this evening and into the early overnight around Colorado Springs with heavy rain and some lightning and thunder. High temperatures in the low 80s. With the KKTV 11 Alert Weather, I'm meteorologist Kevin Bloomberg.
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5: Hey, ladies and gentlemen, welcome back to another week here in Southern Colorado, another business week kicking off. Kind of a weird day out here. It's kind of gloomy for last day in August. What's that all about? Anyway, tomorrow I give everybody permission to buy your first pumpkin spice latte. If you buy it today, it's just scope creep, ladies and gentlemen. It just keeps creeping in. Next thing you know, we'll be having pumpkin spice lattes at Easter. And that just makes no sense. Anyway, you do have permission as of tomorrow to go get your first one of the season, because they are kicking it off, man. They are not letting us forget that that is part of the deal. Anyway, I'm your host, Dirk Hobbs. We're glad you're with us. This is the Business Signal, and it is a little after 1 o'clock. Going to run you down with some early news briefs here, and then we'll get to our guests who are in the studio with us today live. Glad you're with us. Follow-up from Friday's interest rate story. Fed Chairman Kevin Warsh's Jackson Hole remarks have now materially changed expectations for what the Federal Reserve may do next. Markets are assigning a greater than 60% probability to another rate increase this September, and Barclays now expects two additional quarter-point increases this year. One in September and another one potentially in December. That's the forecast. That is not a commitment from the Fed. Just want to make that clear. Energy costs are back in focus. Oil prices moved above $90 a barrel for Brent crude this morning as disruptions around the Strait of Hormuz renewed concerns about global petroleum supplies. The Strait normally handles roughly one-fifth of global oil shipments. Here in Colorado, Colorado deepens into its role as a commercial aviation center. United Airlines Aviation Training Company, CAE, are expanding United's Denver Flight Training Center, part of an investment approaching $600 million. CAE does deliver about 40 flight simulators to United's Denver Operations Center since 2022, with individual simulators costing roughly $15 to $20 million each. Here in Southern Colorado, another important economic and agricultural story developing downstream in Pueblo. More than 4 million gallons of untreated sewage entered the Arkansas River before a pipe failure last week. The leak itself has stopped, but contamination has now moved downstream toward John Martin Reservoir. State officials are warning against direct water contact. The agriculture officials are working with Lower Arkansas Valley farmers and ranchers who may rely on the affected water source. Quick check on our markets with less than about an hour to go in trading. All symbols are down right now, with the Dow at about 0.6 of a point off, NASDAQ about 0.3 down, and the S&P 500 down almost 0.4. Come on, Dow. Let's go. All right, ladies and gentlemen, let's get down to business. We got two very special guests, good friends of the community, good friends of mine. They are running the United States Olympic and Paralympic Museum. This is one of the great jewels and assets here in Southern Colorado. We're really excited to have Marisa Wigglesworth. She is the CEO of United States Olympic and Paralympic Museum. And, of course, Tommy Shield. He is the chief marketing officer at the same. Welcome, guys.
8: Thanks so much. Very, very happy to be talking
5: I'm
8: with
5: so
8: you.
5: Glad you're here. Thanks for coming in and hanging out with us. So, yeah. All right, give us a little executive summary. How are things going down there?
8: We're having a great year. We're having a great time at our U.S. Olympic and Paralympic Museum. Loads of exciting new things for visitors to see, some new exhibits, lots of new programming on the way, and we're already looking forward to LA 28. So lots to talk about.
5: There is a lot to talk about. All right, so how's foot traffic looking? How does everything look after a busy summer here in Southern Colorado, Tom? It's
3: been wonderful. And how fortunate enough are we to have a games year? So the 2026 Winter Games took place in February, right. And February was incredible. We had daily programming. Typically, we're not open Tuesdays and Wednesdays in the winter, but you can't not be open during the Olympic and Paralympic Games. So we were able to welcome record numbers in February and March, and it was so cool seeing so many people come in, athlete meet and greets, specialty programming. We did a Winter Games specific tour every single day, artifact demonstrations. It's so cool when you're able to talk to guests, get their feedback, and realize that the two things they love the most, aside from obviously the artifacts, is seeing the artifacts up close, right. So artifact demonstrations, yes. And meeting the athletes and hearing their stories, because it's just really, really cool when you kind of follow a guest and they're talking to one another, and then they just kind of nudge each other and say, oh, I remember when.
5: Yes.
3: I remember.
5: Yep.
3: It's so awesome.
5: I bet that's a continual theme in there, because we all have some recollection of it or of the games, no matter who you are. I mean, it just transcends generations. It transcends interest of all kinds. When you're in there, you're really immersed in this fantastic archive.
3: 100%.
5: So, yep. Well, let's talk about the museum in general, and kind of what when it got started, and kind of where it is today in terms of hitting its stride.
8: Absolutely. And we are doing just that. So we opened our doors to the public 6 years ago,
5: okay.
8: Just celebrated our sixth birthday, I should say, about a month ago. And, you know, 6 years in, there were some things that sort of we thought we were going to go in this direction. Mm-hmm. And instead, we recognize all of our power and all of our opportunity is in this other direction. But here we are now. I believe we really do recognize where our best potential to serve our mission is. Mm-hmm. You know, Tommy talked about how special it is to see all of those visitors coming in and getting to talk with Olympians and Paralympians. Mm-hmm. It speaks to just what a wonderful and unique community Colorado Springs, Olympic City, USA is, that we have these amazing athletes training right here in our backyard. So few communities have that. So few of us get the opportunity to meet an Olympian or Paralympian, hear their stories, and appreciate what inspired them, take it in and understand how it can inspire us or our kids. It's an incredibly special thing. So with that asset, we're building out a number of programs for audiences local, audiences national, different age groups, and we're leaning into those Olympians and Paralympians for our new exhibits, for all the stories that we tell.
5: Go ahead, Tommy.
3: One thing that was really cool. So Marisa just hit about the 3-year mark, and I would say in her first, she started at a really unique time. It was 1 year out to the Paris Games. But what was really cool is Mike Schultz was touring the museum her first week on the job. I don't know if you remember this. Mike Schultz was touring the museum her first week on the job. And Mike Schultz is a Paralympic snowboarder.
5: Okay.
3: He was able-bodied, but an adrenaline junkie, lost his leg in a snowmobile accident. Mm. He got a prosthetic, wasn't crazy about it. He's a little bit of a garage junkie, took apart his mountain bike, and was able to build this Versa knee foot. This is why we have a world-class guest experience team who will pull those numbers out. But he never saw it on display. We were sourcing these objects before we opened. So he was in town in Olympic City, USA, on a snowboarding trip with his team. And he was able to tour the museum. And he got to that point, and Marisa was up there, and you saw the entire mission of the museum come together within 2 minutes. Because he's able to experience it with his team.
5: Mm-hmm.
3: He's able to share his story with the guests there, getting photos. And in true Olympic and Paralympic fashion, he made the Versa knee and moto knee and Versa foot. Got
8: there you
3: it.
8: Go.
5: There it is.
3: For not only himself, not only his teammates, but athletes and individuals around the world. In 2018, 11 people won medals on his prosthetic. That's what the museum does, and that's what guests get to experience even spontaneously sometimes, and it's just so cool. And those are the moments we want to continue to create and continue to capture.
5: Well, those kind of innovation stories are phenomenal, right? I mean, where there's a need, there's a demand. he certainly filled it. The museum really fits hand in glove with everything that's going on in Olympic City, USA. We've got the training center, the headquarters for the USOPC, of course, 25 NGBs and national organizations right here. I mean, when you came to this opportunity, Marisa, I mean, you had everything around you, surrounding you to support this. It was tough goings there for a minute because, as you said, you guys had to pivot, but you have managed to set your feet on the ground and you guys have a very clear mission right now.
8: I believe we do. Our mission is to use athlete stories to inspire excellence in all we serve. We help every single visitor appreciate we all carry something exceptional within. And that's an extraordinary privilege. And, you know, you set that up so well, Dirk. The museum is so very highly and deeply and well supported by this community. All of those entities within the Olympic and Paralympic mm-hmm. movement that you mentioned, but also community leaders, industry leaders in this community across the spectrum. People see the value of this organization, both for what we do in our mission, inspiring mm-hmm. the next generation, stewarding the legacies of these amazing Team USA heroes, but also for the economic impact that we are generating today

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1: 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I mean, you just finished six, going into seven. 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Now we're looking at potentially going in there once every few months to see what's new. 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
1: All right, we're back here on a Monday afternoon. It's about 1:18 in the afternoon, second quarter here with the Business Signal. I am your host, Dirk Hobbs. Hey, thanks to InBank for helping to underwrite this program, among a number of other sponsors out there who help bring us some of the people that are leading and shaping Southern Colorado from all vantage points, whether it's the entertainment industry or whether it's aerospace and defense, cybersecurity, manufacturing. You name it, we're covering it in the Business Digest. On the 24th of September, we have our Best in Business reception, and that will be over at COS City Hub. And if you're interested in joining us and meeting some of the best in business companies and individuals, you can go to socodigest.com. Also, tomorrow, brand new edition for our September edition. We've got a whole new book of everything that's being manufactured here in Southern Colorado. Really exciting to put that out. Look for it about lunchtime tomorrow afternoon. All right, back with Marisa Wigglesworth, CEO of the United States Olympic and Paralympic Museum, and Tommy Shield, Chief Marketing Officer. Glad you guys are here.
2: Thanks for having us.
1: I appreciate it. So we did a little rundown on kind of state of affairs over at the museum. Sounds like all is operating on all cylinders. Everything's going forward, yeah?
2: Everything's going forward,
1: you guys excited? You know, this is one of the most beautiful, unique buildings in the world. And it really is extraordinary to go in there. The sense that you're immersed in a quasi-Olympic experience. It's really not quasi. I mean, you are in an Olympic, Paralympic experience.
2: Indeed. When the museum

0: Museum was conceived and designed and built, ultimately, the number one rule, I think, was everything has to be to the gold medal standard. And so really beginning with the design of that extraordinary building, which the design was inspired by the idea of a discus thrower winding up to, into his throw to release the discus. Yes. So the idea of take a cube and then sort of twist it with the top and bottom going in two different directions. But from that sort of glorious design, everything within the building was really engineered and thoughtfully put together to indeed be world-class gold medal standard.
1: That's outstanding. It's kind of like the Northgate Visitor Center with the B-52 taken off.
0: That's exactly.
1: There's a reason and a purpose behind the design.
0: That's great architecture, right? It serves the function with beautiful form.
1: Absolutely. And we have distinguishable buildings now. I mean, this can start to be our profile. You know, earlier today I was on Fox and we were talking about the lacrosse games coming to Southern Colorado. And we were talking about the ecosystem that is Colorado Springs and Olympic City, USA. And, you know, I know sometimes if you're in the business world, you get a little bit of, well, what does that have to do with me if you're not in the sports industry, right? Well, we compared it to Nashville, which is Music City, USA, right? But it also is one of the largest healthcare centers in the world. A lot of headquarters are there, are based there, a lot of communications companies. So it doesn't necessarily have to be mutually exclusive. Does that moniker, I mean, I think I know the obvious answer to this, but does that moniker, Olympic City, USA, really boost enthusiasm and attendance to the museum from your standpoint?
2: Absolutely.
1: Okay.
2: It's so, we're so proud to be located here and to so proud to be a part of Olympic City, USA. Dirk, you touched on it earlier. We feel like we're the crown jewel, but I mean, there's so many other entities and organizations that are rooted here. 25 NGBs, the flagship training center, the U.S. Olympic and Paralympic Committee headquartered here. It's incredibly cool, and to be a part of that is great. And it's so unique to work where we work in such a great way because most people aren't going to be an Olympic athlete.
1: Correct.
2: They're not going to be a Paralympic athlete.
1: Correct.
2: But Dirk, if you go through, because no doubt you have a family membership, so when you go through the museum, right, afterwards, our hope is that you feel inspired to chase your greatness in whatever that is. And that's what we try to do. And those stories of athletes who work part-time to train full-time to chase a dream, those are the stories we want to pull out and share with guests. Mm-hmm. And so they feel motivated to chase their best.
1: You know, it's interesting because the games cycle about every 2 years through, you know, through our consciousness, through our lives. And it's wonderful, the winter games and then the summer games. This year or next year, actually in 28, we've got the summer games coming up. So we've got about a year. So you guys are spending this coming year, the balance of 26 and throughout 27, really prepping for the 28 games. Is that a fair statement?
0: That is fair. We've got big plans for 2028. We're doing a lot of things for late 26 and all of 27 as well in this year in between. But summer of 2028 is going to be a special time in Colorado Springs, right? A home summer Olympics in Los Angeles. I believe it's going to be the biggest sporting event the world has ever seen. I believe that Americans, fans of Team USA, no matter where you live, are going to want to find ways to connect with those moments that our athletes are going to create from opening ceremony July 14th to closing ceremony of the Paralympic Games in, I believe, early September.
1: Awesome.
0: And we're going to be there for them. We're going to be in have special programming in Colorado Springs. And we are hoping to bring some really interesting and unique to what we can offer programming to fans all across the country.
1: That's exciting. Well, tell us about some of the things that are actually changing and afoot at the museum here now.
0: Yeah.
1: Okay. Because if I visited the museum 2 years ago and then maybe I came back 18 months later and not much had changed, that whole dynamic has shifted.
0: Absolutely.
1: You guys are refreshing on a regular basis.
0: Absolutely.
1: Now.
0: We've got a new commitment and a new strategic plan to guide updating exhibits. about three times a year. Mm-hmm. So in just the past few months, we opened two new exhibits. One is all about Baron Pierre de Coubertin. Big fancy name. He is the founder of the modern Olympic Games. So when the modern Olympic Games were relaunched in 1896, it was because of his leadership. So we tell the story, and particularly the story of his travels through the United States and what he learned from U.S. leaders that really helped him form his vision for the modern games. We opened another new exhibit called It's Your Vibe, capital I, capital T for Italy. And that was the moniker for the Milano Cortina 2026 games. So we have the great privilege of exhibiting some artifacts directly from those games. I'm sure, you know, listeners will remember the incredibly exciting women's gold medal match that went to overtime, sudden death, with Canada, the U.S. winning the gold, and the men's gold medal match went to overtime, sudden death,
1: for
0: the U.S. went to gold, right? Good season. I will note that the Paralympic sled hockey team also won gold. We swept the hockey events.
1: Wow.
0: Our exhibit featuring artifacts from those games includes an artifact from Jack Hughes, of course, the gold medal winner, one tooth down, who scored that winning goal, and Hillary Knight, who was, of course, a celebrity from the women's team.
1: That's right.
0: So we're featuring artifacts from those two athletes. Just by example, we have a handful of other wonderful artifacts just from those most recent games. So in a really timely experience. Right, the games closed, and 2 weeks later, we opened an exhibit remembering and celebrating those games.
1: That's extraordinary.
0: Yeah,
1: very efficient.
2: It was so cool too. Our chief of content, Lindsay Huban, she was over there the entire duration of the games, chasing artifacts down to ensure we get them in real time. Because we're not the only museum that wants things.
0: Yeah,
2: right.
1: Sure.
2: There's the International Olympic Museum. There's the Hockey Museum in Canada. There's so many different ones. So we were busy. And what's really unique and cool is Danny O'Shea, Ellie Cam, Patrick Hallgren, all of them live in Colorado Springs. We were able to do a post event with members to welcome them and do a fireside chat. And then Patrick actually he donated his skin suit because he's a Paralympic alpine skier, winning silver medal. So that's on display as well.
0: Yeah,
1: that is extraordinary. Now, tell us going into this. These first few months of fall, what's open and what's a great opportunity?
0: Yeah, well, also on September 24th, along with the Best in Business Awards
1: you
0: event.
1: Can do this in the morning.
0: Exactly. Come see us. We will be opening a new exhibit called Excellence in Motion, U.S. Olympic Decathletes. The United States has been dominant in Olympic decathlete events, really since the relaunch of those modern Olympic Games. So we are telling that story. The U.S. has won some significant percentage of all of the medals awarded, and we've swept the podium numerous times. So it's a really fun story to talk about, particularly when you think about the idea of 10 discrete events over 2 days, how grueling the decathlon is. And then time and time again, we see these extraordinary U.S. athletes. So we'll be featuring artifacts from everyone from Jim Thorpe, gold medalist, to Dan O'Brien, gold medalist, and all of the athletes in between. So it's going to be a wonderful new exhibit that opens again September 24th.
1: Wonderful. Well, thanks for the rundown, guys. When we come back, we're going to take an even closer look at some of the programming happening after the 24th and how you can become a part of this through a membership program or through some type of other engagement that you maybe want to have. Host an event there if you're a business owner or if you're a major corporation. So when we come back with Marisa and Tommy, we'll check in on that, but stick with us. We got a few messages here, a few commercials, and a little bit of a weather break. We'll be right back.
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4: I'm Jim Arthur in the KVOR 24/7 News Center. One person was taken to a hospital last night after a shooting in Colorado Springs at Memorial Park. The park was the scene of a community gathering and a car meet when officers working the event heard gunfire. They found a man with gunshot wounds to his right arm and chest. Police searched the area. They did not find the suspect. They do believe the suspect and the victim did know each other. Kroger, the owner of King Soopers and City Market, is proposing to settle a class action lawsuit over allegations they inflated prescription drug prices. They've been accused of failing to report their discounted savings club prices as their standard pricing. The company is submitting a plan to pay $17 million to customers. A judge has to sign off on that. Payments would be calculated based on how much customers paid from December 2018 to August 23rd of this year. Customers have to file a claim by the end of December. Claim forms are available at KrogerSavingsClubSettlement.com. And five people were arrested early Sunday morning by Colorado Springs police following several fights outside a downtown bar. Police were called to North Tejon Street and Pikes Peak. They tried to break up a disturbance only to find a large crowd gathering around them. As they tried to settle things down, a second fight began. The five arrested were released on summons. One police officer suffered minor injuries. KVOR weather from the 11 Alert Team at KKTV. Clouds today, rain possible. We could see some heavy rain. Highs will be in the low 80s. Tomorrow, only a slight chance of rain, mid-80s for the high. And then Wednesday, Thursday, and Friday, hot and dry, and highs around 90 degrees. I'm Jim Arthur. 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
4: From the 11 Alert Team at KKTV, here's Southern Colorado's most accurate forecast on KVOR.
5: Cloudy for the rest of the day, a couple of showers and storms that may be a bit stronger, especially later this evening and into the early overnight around Colorado Springs, with heavy rain and some lightning and thunder, high temperatures in the low 80s. With the KKTV 11 Alert Weather, I'm meteorologist Kevin Bloomberg.
6: All right, we're back here, second half of the Business Signal. I'm your host, Dirk Hobbs. It's about 1:35 on a Monday afternoon. Welcome to the program. Hanging out with Marisa Wigglesworth. She is the CEO of the United States Olympic and Paralympic Museum. And Tommy Shield. He is the CMO, Chief Marketing Officer, of this great facility here in Colorado Springs. It's one of the great architectural features in our community, right in downtown Colorado Springs, close to the Widener Field, close to the downtown center, a lot of attractions, a lot of food, a lot of energy downtown as we continue to pick up speed here in Southern Colorado. Guys, welcome.
7: Thank you. Good to be here.
6: I'm glad you're here. So we're getting the lowdown, ladies and gentlemen. If you missed any portion of this article or this interview, you can go to Spotify, iHeart, or Apple Podcast and look up Business Digest Radio, and we will get you hooked up with a full interview. All right, so we talked about kind of where the museum was when you started, how you guys kind of came into your particular roles in the organization, and what has been changing over there. And there's been a lot. Now we're seeing exhibits rotating on a regular basis, yep. Right? Not once a year, not once every 2 years, but really very frequently. So if you don't go there but every month or two, you're going to miss something. And that's really cool, because obviously there's so much of the memorabilia out there and so many things that you want to pick up along the way and show people the significance of those pieces, whether it's a hockey puck or a broken stick or a prosthetic, mm-hmm. right? I mean, all of those things. Of course, everybody wants to see the medals, mm-hmm. right? Mm-hmm. And the athletes taking the podium and the photos of that kind of stuff. But generally speaking, I mean, this is much more than that. This is in the truest sense a museum.
7: Mm-hmm.
6: Okay,
7: mm-hmm.
6: We need not lose sight of that.
7: No, I think that's such an important distinction, and I appreciate that very much. You know, there's a difference between an artifact and a collectible, mm-hmm. And not to devalue any, but in the museum space, we say every artifact tells a story,
6: right.
7: And we are really very thoughtful and selective about what artifacts we want to go seek out and share with our audiences, because we're curating a very special, high-impact story again and again.
6: That's right. Now, do you have, I mean, you do all the same things as a typical museum,
7: yep.
6: right? You have curators, you have yep. all, you know, historians, all those people. And then when a piece moves off of mm-hmm. display, does it travel to another museum? Is that how that works?
7: Yeah, it's a great question. And I will note that all of our people is a mighty staff of two. So shout out to Lindsay and AJ.
6: Right on.
7: Yeah. But so the majority of the artifacts that we exhibit currently are on loan to us, either from the Crawford Family Archives at the U.S. Olympic and Paralympic Committee, or from a private owner, often the athlete who owns the artifact or a member of their family, for instance.
6: Got it.
7: So for the most part, in our situation, when something comes off exhibit, 9 times out of 10, it'll go back to its owner because we have borrowed it for a set period of time.
6: Got it. Yeah. Okay. So if you were in the Italy games,
7: yeah,
6: I may have loaned you.
7: Yes.
6: That's funny. But I, as an athlete, would have loaned you something.
7: Yes.
6: Right.
7: Yeah.
6: But then I'm going to get it back.
7: Exactly.
6: Okay.
7: We've got, for the Italy exhibit, we've got a great example of that. Two Colorado athletes, Cameron Smith and Anna Gibson, mm-hmm. together competed in a mixed pairs sprint event in ski mountaineering. Ski mountaineering was a new event in those Italy Milano Cortina
6: Very cool.
7: games. Yeah.
6: yeah.
7: Here in the United States, many people haven't heard of it yet, but in Europe, I'm told it's a religion.
6: Oh.
7: Well, Cam Smith and Anna Gibson, our U.S. athletes, finished fourth.
6: Okay.
7: And that was an extraordinary finish for
6: yes.
7: a USA team, right, in this sport that's really just emerging in this country. Well, Cam was good enough to loan to us the vest that he competes in that holds his skis and some of his equipment during portions of the race. However, Cam needs to come get that back in just a few weeks because winter training starts again, and he only has one.
6: Oh.
7: It's the one that he competed in and placed fourth in at the games.
6: Wow.
7: It's been on exhibit with us for a few months, and it's going away in a few weeks. So, you know, come on in and see it.
6: Come on in and
7: see
6: it. Hurry up and get there.
7: Yeah.
6: Okay. So the medals display, do the athletes relinquish their medals for a period of time? Is there an agreement? How's that work?
7: So a variety of ways. Again, okay. the majority of the medals that we are exhibiting are on loan to us from that Crawford Family Archives at the U.S. Olympic and Paralympic Committee. They were collected over the years by a great, wonderful collector in the space, a gentleman named Gordy Crawford. Beyond that, we have some medals that are on loan to us for a lengthy period directly from athletes. And then other medals were made available to us by the International Olympic Committee.
6: Okay.
7: Because we are an official Olympic museum, part of the Global Olympic Museums Network, we have the opportunity to work with the IOC on opportunities like that.
6: I didn't even think about that. So how many other museums mm-hmm. like the German Olympic?
7: Exactly.
6: Committee? Okay.
7: Yeah.
6: How many are those?
7: I believe there are currently 37 museums
6: okay.
7: in the network. Yeah,
6: now, are
7: all
6: we the
7: around
6: latest
7: the world.
6: To come online?
7: We're actually not the latest. No,
6: okay.
7: there have been a handful of museums that have come online since we joined in 2020.
6: Okay.
7: Yeah.
6: And are they learning from you all?
7: Very much so. In fact, that network aims to do a convening of members once every year or every 2 years.
6: Mm-hmm.
7: And we had the privilege of hosting the most recent international convening, which was in early 2025.
6: At your museum?
7: At our museum here
6: and
7: in Colorado
6: what
7: Springs.
6: What was the feedback?
7: Oh, it was terrific. Our museum is, we really do apparently sort of stand apart.
6: Is that right?
7: From the other museums,
6: architecturally,
7: yes.
6: Yes,
7: architecturally.
6: The
7: okay. technology,
6: oh, wow.
7: how we display the medals was a hearty conversation. The only other publicly accessible exhibit of every Olympic medal is at the International Olympic Committee's Olympic Museum in Lausanne, Switzerland.
6: Oh.
7: And we exhibit our medals very differently than they exhibit theirs.
6: Okay.
7: And they were taken with our presentation.
6: They took notes.
7: Yes.
6: Okay, see? Trendsetters.
8: The other thing to point out, too, which is so unique, is the museum in the United States, most of them are just the Olympic Museum of that country. We're the Olympic and Paralympic
7: That's
8: Museum.
7: True.
6: That's true.
7: Yeah.
6: See, very good distinction.
8: That was really insightful for the other museums as they're walking through on how we how thoughtful it was, how it's weaved between Olympic and Paralympic throughout the museum.
6: Mm-hmm. And do you guys find that, like at the Games, where things are fairly collegial among other countries and other nations, the host country, of course, are you finding that among museum curators and CEOs?
7: Oh, very much so. Yeah. Very much so, yes. It is. I find this among museums and CEOs outside of the Olympics as well. I think this is the case across museums in my experience. I feel very fortunate for it. But we certainly always aim to be an organization that says, yes, let's figure it out together first. And I think we see that among our Olympic Museum Network peers.
8: 100%.
7: Yeah.
6: Well, I want to come back to some of the new displays that are out there and some very special event that's coming downstream here. But before I do, Tommy, walk us through how we as a region can use the museum. There's different ways.
8: 100%. I mean, we, Marisa just touched on it. We hosted the Olympic Museums Network annual meeting. Mm-hmm. We host 200 events a year.
6: Oh, wow. I didn't realize that.
8: When we just walked in, we got to chat with DJ and it was wonderful. He said, we really enjoyed our holiday party of Cumulus at the museum. Love hearing that. Email us. We want you to experience a gold medal event at the museum. We take pride in putting on world-class events, and we hope you reach out. That's just one way you can get involved with the museum. And then what's really great is just the museum itself and how we continue to change and continue to adapt. I think you were going to touch on it with some new exhibits.
6: Oh, absolutely. Yeah. But you've got memberships too, right? You got family memberships, individual memberships. Walk us through that and how we can go on your website and get some of that done.
8: I have a 9-year-old, and he absolutely loves going to the museum, and I cannot pry him away from the interactives. He loves racing down the track. He gets to the end. He goes back. He loves it. When my parents come out.
6: Good way to get him to bet it.
8: Right. Granted, my dad loves to rip through because my dad moves very, very quickly. My mom could spend all day in there.
6: Sure.
8: She actually came back the second day to watch every single vignette, which is a 3 to 6 minute video of the Olympic and Paralympic Games dating back to 1896. Just sat and watched every single one of them. There is something for everyone at the museum, and strongly encourage you to visit our website, usopm.org, and check out memberships. See which one's right for you. Or maybe you're an organization and you wonder a corporate membership might be a better opportunity for you. Reach out, membership@usopm.org. Great email address. Sarah would love to talk to you.
6: Absolutely. Well, and like I said, if you are an organization, small or large, you had Cumulus up in there last year. That's fun. But if I'm a smaller organization, is there a minimum size that I can get in there, or just knock on the door and see what can happen?
8: We want to find and create an event that's right for you.
6: Okay.
8: So reach out, and we're going to do everything we can to put on a world-class event. And if we don't think we can meet it, we will direct you to someone that we think might.
6: Absolutely. Yeah. And you've got a great boardroom up in there. You've got other little vignettes within the building.
7: Absolutely. Absolutely. We can, you know, host we're doing a wedding this weekend, we can host your meeting of 10 people. And as Tommy said, there's a way to produce every event so that it's right for that customer.
6: Very good.
7: Yeah.
6: All right. It's usopm.org. That's the United States Olympic and Paralympic Museum's website. Go out there, find out what's new, get the news, but also figure out how you can come back and enjoy it time and time again. 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
1: Fourth quarter here on a Monday afternoon here in Southern Colorado, 1:49 on the Business Signal. Glad to be with you, ladies and gentlemen. It is my privilege to bring leaders from throughout Southern Colorado. That's Douglas County, south to Trinidad, and Canyon City, east to Kansas. We are in the business of putting Southern Colorado on the map and showcasing all of our great assets, but also how we think and do business down here. You know, this market is steadily emerging, is one of the hottest markets in the United States. And I'm really proud of so many organizations out there, from Pueblo to Trinidad to here in Colorado Springs, up in Douglas County, in Canyon City. We just had a fabulous startup week with so many great organizations putting on a absolute spectacle of an event that had material classes and training and speakers who came from all over the state to present to more than 1,200 visitors to this particular startup week. It's one of the largest ones we've had in the state, if not the largest one. And congratulations to Exponential Impact, Catalyst Campus, Emergent Campus in Trinidad and Florence, and of course Canyon City's Tech Startup Group. Unbelievable. I mean, they did such a fabulous job. They had a pitch night on the last day. Some great ideas are coming out of this ecosystem. We are an innovation hub here in Southern Colorado, and we are very proud to say that we are really orchestrating a very balanced approach and a very organized approach to how we do business in terms of innovation and entrepreneurship. It's not just, you know, it used to be in the old days, entrepreneurship was French for unemployed. Okay. Not so much anymore. I mean, this is something that we're very cognizant about. There's an intentional pathway, and you can find that when you join UCCS's EPIC program. They were another great sponsor and host of this last week. So, all right, before we run out of time, I want to make sure our guests have an opportunity to tell you kind of two other things that are coming downstream here, as well as just kind of a reminder on how you can utilize the United States Olympic and Paralympic Museum. It's one of the great architectural features, as well as one of the great museums in our state. Certainly unique, and it's certainly gorgeous any time of year. Marisa Wigglesworth, CEO of the museum, and Tommy Shield. Thanks, guys, for being here. I know you're busy.
2: Yeah,
1: really appreciate
2: you. Thank you again for having us. Oh, it's been a pleasure.
1: Well, and I appreciate your enthusiasm, your passion for this. Marisa, you have just, actually signed a new deal here. That is a big deal because it's, you know, when a museum loses a key person, right? That creates a little consternation, but something really great happened.
2: Well, it is really great. Thank you. I am incredibly honored that the board has invited me to stick around for 5 more years.
1: Congratulations.
2: I've been with the organization 3 years. That's when my initial contract was up for reassessment. And so we have just signed a 5-year extension. And I'm just incredibly honored and excited about what comes next.
1: Do you feel like you're just getting your fingers
2: dirty
1: now?
2: Sure do. I feel like right now we have the right leadership team in place.
1: Excellent.
2: We have an extraordinary board, as we have for the past 3 years, mm-hmm. And as we will now continue to grow and evolve our board going forward. And we've got a very, very exciting plan to bring fun and inspirational things to our visitors. So what more could we want?
1: Absolutely. And the Olympics, of course, and Paralympic Games, these are a near constant in our culture. And the games themselves have kind of gone up and down over the years in terms of whatever might be distracting everybody from really participating. Obviously, it used to be we all sat in front of our televisions for 2 weeks, right?
2: Yep, at
1: prime time. You know, now it's mobile. Now it's, you know, on tablets, and you can pretty much go anywhere and see and hear and feel it. But when you come to this museum, you really get a sense for the gravity of what happened at those games.
2: Absolutely. That's what we want to communicate. And for me, it really is about sharing the experience. So part of what was so special, I think, for so many of us was who we were with during that time we sat together, prime time, right? I know where I was when, right? We all have that story about whatever event was meaningful for us. And I think that still happens at our museum because you meet with our guest-facing staff, our tour guides, and they are so passionate about the stories they want to tell and the athletes they want to celebrate that you get pulled into that thing. We're now sharing a human thing, not just following a sporting event.
1: Absolutely.
2: Very special.
1: Well, talk to us about this signature hallway.
2: That's
1: also new.
2: It is. Our signature hallway exhibit opened this spring. So we have a tradition at the museum that anytime an Olympian or Paralympian visits for the first time, we celebrate them. We bring all of the staff and visitors together. We give them a big cheer. We thank them for what they have done for the United States, and we welcome them home because the museum is their home. And part of that is that we ask them to sign what we call a diamond panel. The diamond panels are the tiles that clad the outside of the building. Each diamond panel is about 3 feet tall, about 4 feet wide, in the shape of a diamond. So we had some left over. And we started this tradition when we opened that Olympians and Paralympians would be invited to autograph a diamond panel. Well, just this spring, we installed 14 diamond panels covered in together 700 signatures of Olympians and Paralympians who have visited the museum. And we have the opportunity to continue to add to that as more and more Olympians and Paralympians come and get welcomed home into their U.S. Olympic and Paralympic Museum.
1: That's very cool. What do the athletes say to you when they tour?
3: It is a mixed bag of reactions.
1: Okay.
3: But it seems very humbling and appreciative. When we welcome them home and bring them out into the middle of the atrium, for those of you have been to the museum, we have all of these different platforms where you can walk out on, and every single one of them just spins and takes it all in. Mm-hmm. And it's very, very cool, very, very powerful. Many cry, and it's a thank you to them for what they do and what they've done and what they represent. And one little Easter egg for you, internally, we call that welcome home the Baumgartner welcome, because Bruce Baumgartner is Hall of Fame wrestler. And he was the first athlete we welcomed with the Baumgartner welcome.
1: No kidding.
3: So you'll hear on the radio, okay, we're doing a Baumgartner welcome for so-and-so. And it's really, really cool. So just a little Easter egg for you and your listeners.
1: We've got about 90 seconds left, folks. And I want to make sure you talk about the Hall of Fame coming.
2: Yeah.
1: All right, Hall of Fame. Give us the skinny.
2: Coming back, summer of 2027, so a year from now, the U.S. Olympic and Paralympic Committee will induct a new class of extraordinary athletes and coaches and contributors to the movement into the Hall of Fame, and the museum will throw a festival to celebrate those athletes and current Hall of Fame members, a festival of amazing activities for our community and to draw tourists in, to showcase all that is special in Olympic City, USA, and to generate some economic impact.
1: Big point there,
2: buddy. Big point
1: there. Congratulations on your five-year extension.
2: Thank you so much.
1: And thank you for being so passionate and just illuminated from inside about this project. You guys are the stewards of this great mission. Thank you for doing that. Really appreciate you.
2: Really a pleasure, and very, very glad to be here today.
1: All right. Tommy, one last call to how to get involved membership-wise and your URL so people can see when you're open and all that good stuff.
3: Please visit usopm.org. 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The other thing to note is if you get a membership, our tours are self-guided. 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Please check it out.
1: Absolutely. Marisa, Tommy, thank you so much for being here.
2: Yeah. Thank you for having us.
1: All right. I appreciate it. And I appreciate you folks out there listening and streaming on KVOR.com. 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
1: The president stands his ground on Iran. Elisa Brady, Fox News.
2: They're a failed nation. They've got 350% inflation. They have no currency.
1: But also saying moments ago, the U.S. may respond to Iran's latest attack on U.S. military sites in Jordan, which followed a U.S. strike over the weekend on Iran rocket launchers to prevent more sea mines from being sent into the Strait of Hormuz. This as the president announced what he calls one of his signature affordability initiatives, with nine more pharmaceutical companies reaching most favored nation agreements for drugs sold in the U.S. That makes 26 companies in all.
2: It's the largest drug discounts, the largest price reductions in the history of medicine. I would say that's pretty big.
1: Flanked by pharma executives in the Oval Office, the president also urging Congress to expand the agreements and make them law. Vice President J.D. Vance visiting Michigan to highlight an ongoing crackdown on foreign truck drivers not legally licensed, some involved in deadly crashes.
3: Today is about restoring the basic principle that if you want to drive a big truck on America's roads, you ought to be able to speak English. You ought to be a legal resident of the United States of America.
1: The transportation secretary announcing more than 200 commercial driving schools being shut down over violating rules. More than 20 states are suing Amazon, accusing the e-commerce giant of deceptive and unfair practices that secretly increased the prices more than a million brands and sellers had to pay to advertise on the platform. The Federal Trade Commission argues that likely cost customers billions of dollars. 22 states joining the FTC in filing suit. Amazon points to its public disclosures and accuses the FTC of mischaracterizing its ad pricing system. Stocks finish lower, the Dow dropping 373 points. 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
8: Cloudy for the rest of the day, a couple of showers and storms that may be a bit stronger, especially later this evening and into the early overnight around Colorado Springs, with heavy rain and some lightning and thunder. High temperatures in the low 80s. With the KKTV 11 Alert Weather, I'm meteorologist Kevin Bloomberg.
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0: All right. Good Monday morning. This is Wealth Strategies with Robert Stanlick and Stephanie Kaminsky. And of course, it's Monday, so that means Yolanda Garcia is here to talk about Medicare planning and a lot of news about Medicare over the weekend.
1: Oh, it's not just Medicare Monday. It's Medicare a lot of days the last couple of weeks, right?
0: Yeah.
1: You know, but I've got to say, I've been in the industry just over 5 years. I see this happening every year right about this time. Now, there are definitely some more severe changes happening this year than years past. But, yeah, what'd you guys hear? Tell me, what's the rumors out there?
0: California, $169 billion fraud caught. Let's hope they actually yank the money back in.
1: Did you hear about the one in Florida?
0: Fill me in.
1: Here, let me pull up the details.

0: Florida. I think this one was like a $540 million one, too. I'm amazed at the fraud that's happening out there. And, you know, a big piece of what the CMS, Centers for Medicare and Medicaid, but they're out there trying to catch the fraud.
1: Mm-hmm.
0: But it's already happened.
1: Right.
0: Yeah, that's the scary thing about it, because sometimes there's really good checks and balances into play for the billing, and sometimes there's not.
1: Well, and like you just said, you know, it seems like after you watching the industry for these last few years, that this happens around this time every single year. But you have to wonder, you know, is this happening on this much in fraudulent crackdown happening every single year, or is it just that so much is getting overlooked in other years so that the accumulation is more?
0: You know, Steph, that's a great question, and that's way above my pay grade.
1: Exactly.
0: I am a beautiful, loving Medicare broker. I help folks that are on Medicare or 64 years old, turning 65, navigate the confusing roads of Medicare. Now, obviously, I've got to stay, you know, in tune with things that are happening so I can address the concerns that my clients bring to me. And let's be honest, when the news is reporting things, what are they reporting most of the time? Bad news.
1: Yeah, exactly.
0: You know, I mean, bad news sells. Yeah, this was Villages Health System, LLC, agrees to a $541.5 million settlement to resolve.
1: Wow.
0: That's in Florida. So it's, yeah.
1: See, and the unfortunate part with all of this fraudulent activity is that it damages the coverage for those faithful people that need the coverage.
0: Potentially. I mean, here's the reality. Medicare is solid. Medicare health insurance is there. Whether you have original Medicare and you're purchasing a supplement and a prescription drug plan, or you opt for the Advantage Medicare Choice, as it used to be called back in the day, there are still hundreds and hundreds of millions of Medicare recipients that are getting great coverage.
1: Mm-hmm.
0: But you don't see the news talking about that.
1: No, of course not.
0: News doesn't like good news.
1: No, what fun would that be?
0: Oh, God.
2: Well, no, they had one in California. Gavin Newsom's winery burned down in the fires, and he was the only one that got to rebuild.
0: I bet he had great insurance.
2: Yeah.
0: Remember, I used to sell business and home and auto insurance back in the day. But yeah, this is, you know, for all the business owners out there, make sure you have good business insurance.
1: Mm-hmm.
0: Your
1: Absolutely.
0: Stuff burns down, you want to be able to rebuild it.
2: Or you're the governor of the state.
0: Not going down that road.
2: You blocked everybody else's claims, but you got yours done.
0: Oh, Lordy. Yep, don't go down that road. Yeah, doing it.
1: Yep, so In other news of the fraud activity that's been kind of doing a crackdown over the last week, some labs have been shut down due to finding $1.6 billion of improper Medicare.
0: Say billion?
1: Billion with a B.
0: Ba-ba-ba.
1: Yep. Due to improper Medicare lab payments, which is kind of crazy to think that. And then we're still looking at hospice and home health care. That they're still doing that investigation that, let's see here, says it's plans to improve, actually, the headcount up to about 500 staff members for hospice and home health care.
0: That's for the Department of Justice?
1: Mm-hmm. Yes.
0: Yeah, well, at least all these fraud clinics and whoever they are, they're creating jobs, right?
1: Well, yeah, absolutely. And, yeah, some other things just kind of going on over the week. We talked.
0: She's just a ray of sunshine today, isn't she?
1: I know, it is great.
0: yeah. All right, keep on going.
1: Yeah, they're still talking about doing the GLP-1s, which is getting into its next step of approval, which is great.
0: That's already been approved. What are you
1: talking
0: about?
1: Has it been fully approved? I don't remember.
0: Yeah, that started August the 1st.
1: Oh.
0: But the GLP-approved program through Medicare, keep in mind, that is directly from Medicare, CMS, to the patient. There's no insurance company in the middle of that.
1: That's right.
0: Mm-hmm. There's no supplement. That is a direct initiative that the Centers of Medicare, Medicaid Services, they put out there. The doctors and the patients, they have to figure out the paperwork and submit it direct to CMS for that program.
1: Gotcha.
0: Yeah, that's going until, I think, December 2027.
1: Yeah, I just saw on here that the only catch with it is that if seniors looking to do the GLP program, if they have sleep apnea or type 2 diabetes, they're disqualified from the Bridge program.
0: You know why?
1: Because they're supposed to be, because they're under coverage under Part D.
0: Exactly. Yeah. So when you have the sleep apnea or diabetes, you will get approved for those treatments, the GLPs. This program, there's other requirements. There's a certain percentage of level of, you know, body fat, obesity, whatever it is. If you're interested in finding out a little bit more about that program and you're on Medicare right now, go to cms.gov. Do a search for GLP-1. There are some great resources on that government website. It's just hard to find them.
1: Sure.
0: And if you can't find them, you know, you can give me a call and I'll try to help you figure it out.
1: And what are those digits to reach you?
0: Telephone number 719-208-7898. You can call me or text. Honestly, text is much faster. Somebody texts me, I'm going to see that text quicker than my answering team is going to answer that phone and make an appointment for me.
1: Didn't even think about that.
0: Yeah.
2: Well, you mentioned body mass. Explain how those scales work.
0: What scales? Because
2: we were talking, Steph was talking about her better half who has shrank down to nothing and came up with a body mass of 19%.
1: Yeah, his scale says he's at 19%.
0: That's yeah, I don't know.
2: I don't know either.
0: I don't know. Yeah. That sounds like competitive weight size or something if you've got that low of body fat. So, yeah. Yeah, why you always got to ask me weird questions, Rob?
1: Well, you know.
2: You know, it's been that kind of day.
0: Has it? Oh, I went to the sand dunes this weekend, the Great Sand Dunes of Colorado.
1: Mm-hmm.
0: There's no beaches. It's not tropical. Thumbs down. Do not recommend.
1: No palm trees.
0: It was amazing. Just say it. I mean, it's amazing to see, but, you know, I like water and all that good jazz.
1: Yeah, you do. I'm really sorry that you missed out on the beach. And,
0: yeah, I was sad.
1: The palm trees and the sound of the waves.
0: Do not recommend.
2: You probably need to be getting a hold of Tim Cook since it's his last day as CEO of Apple. He's going to be needing health care coverage.
0: Where does he live? What state? You know,
2: I'm sure California.
0: Well, I'm licensed in California. You know, Colorado's my home state, but I'm licensed in about 11, 12 other states.
1: Well, there you go. Mm-hmm. You can reach out to him. Hook him up.
0: I don't know. There's a lot of people in America turning 65 every single day. Mm-hmm. And there's a lot of great Medicare brokers, such as myself. Of course, I'm always going to, you know, toot my own horn. But wherever you live, if you're getting onto Medicare, make sure that you're working with a honest broker that has all the licenses to offer you whatever option is going to work best for you, because there's big decisions to be made when you're turning 65. And I don't care how much of a genius you are or multi-million dollar, you know, millionaire, Medicare is still going to be confusing for them too.
1: And you're still required to get on it.
0: Yes.
1: Eventually.
0: Yes. Yep.
1: Regardless on if you're making $2,000 a month or $2 million a month.
0: Exactly.
1: You'll eventually have to get on it.
0: Yep. You got it. So, all right, what other good news did you pull out this weekend, Stephanie?
1: Well, I wouldn't say it's good news. let's see here. I did see that Humana's cutting Medicare Advantage plans in 2027, and it's going to be impacting about 600,000 people.
0: Yeah. So, you know what's happening right now? What's today's date? It's going to be September the 1st tomorrow.
1: It is.
0: So, annual enrollment period, which officially is October 15th to December the 7th, that is when people that are on Medicare, they can look and see what they have and if they want to keep that in 2027. So a lot of carriers are starting to announce their first look for their programs of 2027. And as agents, I'm getting exposed to these changes now.
1: Sure.
0: I'm seeing what carriers in the neighborhoods of the clients that I have, are these plans staying? Are they not? Are they losing benefits? Are there co-pays going up, down, whatever the... I, as an agent, we cannot speak to the public until October the 1st of what these changes are.
2: Well, you're just talking to us. Go ahead.
0: Yeah, let me tell you all. That's worth my license. No. but the reality is that right now I am going through all my clients and I'm figuring out who's on what plan. Is this a plan that's going to be still in place next year? If it's not, what's going to happen is if you, Medicare person out there that may be on an Advantage plan, if your Advantage plan is being discontinued, you are going to get a letter in the mail from your insurance carrier. And that letter is probably going to hit a

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1: For 10 years.
2: Where are we making the money?
1: Where are we not making the money? Is this a profitable plan? Do we need to decommission this plan? And here's four other new plans.
2: Yes.
1: But of course, the media is just going to talk about plans getting canceled.
2: Of course.
1: Not that there are other options available for people.
2: Of course not. Yeah, that's what mass media is all about, is that bias, given that fear out there. So we're going to go ahead and take a quick break. When we come back, we'll continue talking about what changes are going to be done with Medicare in 2027 and how Yolanda can help you navigate through that. We'll be back.
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0: back. It's Medicare Monday. But, you know, I could talk about Medicare any day of the week. You know,
1: you know what? It's a great way to start the week.
0: I appreciate you so much.
1: Well, you know, we got that energy going, because by the time Friday comes rolling around, sometimes we're kind of like struggling for, you know, what are we going to talk about today?
2: Oh, you know, Friday we were talking about food down in Pueblo because of the state fair.
1: Right.
2: There's a really nice restaurant, so I don't know if you want to go from the sweaty state fair to this place, but it's, I think it's View 21.
1: Okay.
2: And it's right across the street from the Riverwalk.
1: Uh-huh.
2: Killer food.
1: What kind of food?
2: I've had steak both times there, but I think they've got some seafood and other stuff as well. But man, is it good.
0: Well, on the flip side of that, I was driving home today from the sand dunes and drove through Pueblo and got some of the best Mexican food at Grampy's. It's a family-owned business. They only serve breakfast. They're only open Monday through Friday, though, 9 to 1. So you know they're good.
2: What's the name of it?
0: It's Grampy's. Let me find it. I'll find it here and tell you in just a minute.
2: That must have been before my time, or came in after my time. They've got cactus flour down there if you want dinner Mexican food.
0: Well, I don't know, but Monday through Friday, 9 to 1, it's called Grampy's Kitchen and Catering in Pueblo, right off the highway. I felt like I was eating some breakfast that my mom made, the green chili and the red chili. It was amazing.
1: That's great.
0: So,
1: well, looking back at changes, you know, like we said, there are some other companies that are kind of dropping their Medicare Advantage plans, redesigning their Medicare Advantage plans. So like Yolanda said, those non-renewal notices for whoever is going to be getting those Advantage plans changed is going out October 2nd.
0: No, I didn't say October 2nd.
1: Oh, no, you did not. You said end of.
0: So
1: my notes say October.

0: Yeah. So, and let's be clear, it's not just Advantage plans that you're going to see
1: Absolutely not.
0: restructuring,
1: Everyone.
0: phasing out. It's not everyone. You'll also see standalone prescription drug plans
1: That's true.
0: being phased out.
1: That's true.
0: And for the folks that have had original Medicare and supplements and prescription drug plans, they are really not used to change at all. Last year, I had a handful of people that reached out to me, and their prescription drug plan was getting non-renewed. They'd had the same prescription drug plan for like 25
1: Oh my
0: years.
1: gosh.
0: These were seniors. You know, there's different levels of seniors. If
1: There
0: you're
1: are.
0: 65, you're a young senior. When you're getting in your 80s and 90s, that's when things are moving so fast. And thankfully, I was able to get a list of their medications. Let's figure out what is a prescription drug plan that's good for you now. But Medicare is not a set it and forget it
1: No.
0: for anybody.
1: No.
0: It's worth, I wish you would, instead of telling me about what all these insurance companies are doing, I wish you would ask me what the regular consumer that is on Medicare to do to better prepare themselves.
1: I mean, that's a great topic. Let's discuss that at the bottom of the hour.
0: Okay, sounds good.
1: Okay. But, you know, like Yolanda said, though, pay attention to those letters because if you have a plan that ends up being discontinued or revamped or whatever, that you had mentioned in previous weeks that opens up new opportunities to change your plan. So, can you go back into details with that a little bit more?
0: Yeah, so when a Medicare Advantage person receives a non-renewal notice of their plan, if they lose that plan through no fault of their own, it opens up a special enrollment window where they can switch from Advantage back to original Medicare and a supplement, which, yes, it would incur an out-of-pocket cost in addition to your regular Part B, but sometimes people want to do that. With the supplements, unless you sign up with a supplement when you are first eligible for Medicare, your guaranteed acceptance window. Past that, you either need to be very healthy to purchase a supplement, or because you will have to go through underwriting. And when you're going through underwriting, if you've got medications, diabetes, things like that, chances are you are either going to be declined the opportunity to purchase a supplement, or you would be offered a more expensive price. But back to the folks that are on Advantage, so they can either switch to another Advantage plan. I was listening to a podcast today, and the gentleman was talking about the best thing that we as brokers, Medicare brokers, and the public can do is we can lose our love affairs with a certain insurance company. You know, you talk to somebody and they're like, "Oh, I've had insurance ABC forever. I love them." It's not the insurance carriers that we really need to be looking at. We need to be looking at what are the plans they're offering. Because one of the things that I've said for years is with the Medicare Advantage, you don't have to love this plan for the rest of your life, right? These Medicare Advantage plans, they're designed to be from January 1 to December 31st, end of the year. They do change their benefits every year. You just have to like it enough for the next year, and then we reanalyze and
1: Sure.
0: see what's going to be better for 2028.
1: Well, and like you said, you know, it's not about you can't look at something like that and be afraid of change. Because people do get, you know, stuck in that of the, oh, you know what, I've had this for so long, I'm just going to keep it. You know, don't want to change, but that may not be to your benefit if you're not willing to look at your options.
0: You've got to remember, these are multi-million dollar organizations, and your loyalty to them,
2: billion dollar operations.
0: your loyalty to them as a consumer. They're not loyal to you, just
1: No.
0: putting it out there.
1: No,
0: It is business.
1: they're loyal to the dollar sign.
0: It is business. They're going to follow the rules as appropriate, as necessary, mandated by CMS. But don't stick with one particular carrier just because you've been with them forever.
1: No, I
0: Yeah,
1: can no,
0: because
1: absolutely.
0: there are some other carriers that are offering great Advantage plans, but they maybe have been around for 6 years, 7 years, 10 years, not 20, 30, 40, like some of these other carriers. And I'm not knocking any carrier. What I'm saying is don't let your lo loyalty lay with a carrier, an insurance company, just because you're c comfortable with their name.
1: And I think that goes across the board for any type of insurance, really, when you start thinking about it.
0: Oh, yeah.
1: You know, car insurance, auto, you know, property insurance, homeowners insurance. You know, things change. I was loyal to you know, to one company for 25 years. And then they came back to me one day like, oh, your rates are going to be double for absolutely no reason.
0: That was their nice way of saying, we don't want your business pretty anymore. Much, we're downsizing. So we're going to make it so painful. You are going to shop for your home and auto insurance.
1: And I did end up changing it from there. And it broke my heart because I'd been with them for so long. But
0: well, Robert knows that. Him, we've both done home and auto insurance in the past.
2: Yeah. And it's weird because all insurance companies pool people. And if you get unlucky enough to get into a pool that had more claims than they thought they should have had, that pool gets rated up through the roof, mm-hmm. and it forces you to change. They don't let you go, well, hey, I'll tell you what, let us re-underwrite you and we'll do this. It's, sorry, that's what it is.
0: But, you know, now that you mention that pooling, the health insurance market does the same thing. They just don't call it that.
1: Right.
0: So, and this is just a nice, nice little reminder. If you're on any type of Medicare product, Advantage, Supplement, and you move, mm-hmm. even if you move from one county to another, from one state to another, I just helped a couple that lives in Illinois. They bought a house down in Florida, and they didn't realize they needed to do something with their Medicare. I was able to help them out because I am licensed in Florida, but we got it just under the wire. So
1: we
0: got the application processed on Friday. His new plan, the husband will start on September 1, and he'll be good to go in their new county in Florida. So if you move, you're on Medicare, make sure that you're calling your agent, the insurance carrier, somebody. Don't just do nothing.
1: That's good to know. I did see that, I assume that this happens every year, that prices are going to be going up a little bit.
0: Isn't that everywhere?
1: I think so, yeah.
0: That's expensive to live.
1: They're saying it's going to be about 2.5% increase, but it's lower than what they had anticipated. So, like the Part B, the price for this year was $202.90,
0: mm-hmm.
1: and that's going to be going up to about $220 next year.
0: Yeah, they typically announce that officially like the last week of the year.
1: That's so nice.
0: But yeah, Part B, keep in mind, you know, your Part A is paying for inpatient hospital stays. Your Part B is paying for doctor visits, outpatient procedures, different things like that. And every single person in the United States that is on Medicare is paying Part B. All right. That is just a staple, whether you have an Advantage plan or a supplement. Part B is an out-of-pocket cost. And I always tell my folks, anticipate $5 to $20 increase each year, because mm-hmm. that's kind of what we've been seeing in the last. And if what you're seeing here, or you know what you printed out, that they're estimating it to jump up to $221,
1: yep.
0: yeah, it's about $16, $17.
1: Yes. And then the deductible was $283 for 2026, and then next year it's expected to jump up to $310. So yep. We're looking at about $30.
0: Like every, right. That's a better reason to talk to Rob about
2: it. It is the bottom of the hour. We have to take a break, as DJ and I were both cracking our knuckles here. The website, rswealthstrategies.com. We'll be right back after these messages.
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4: I'm Jim Arthur in the KVOR 24/7 News Center. One person was taken to a hospital last night after a shooting in Colorado Springs at Memorial Park. The park was the scene of a community gathering in a car meet when officers working the event heard gunfire. They found a man with gunshot wounds to his right arm and chest. Police searched the area. They did not find the suspect. They do believe the suspect and the victim did know each other. Kroger, the owner of King Soopers and City Market, is proposing to settle a class action lawsuit over allegations they inflated prescription drug prices. They've been accused of failing to report their discounted savings club prices as their standard pricing. The company is submitting a plan to pay $17 million to customers. A judge has to sign off on that. Payments would be calculated based on how much customers paid from December 2018 to August 23rd of this year. Customers have to file a claim by the end of December. Claim forms are available at KrogerSavingsClubSettlement.com. and five people were arrested early Sunday morning by Colorado Springs police following several fights outside a downtown bar. Police were called to North Tejon Street and Pikes Peak. They tried to break up a disturbance, only to find a large crowd gathering around them. As they tried to settle things down, a second fight began. The five arrested were released on summons. One police officer suffered minor injuries. KVOR weather from the 11 Alert Team at KKTV. Clouds today, rain possible. We could see some heavy rain. Highs will be in the low 80s. Tomorrow, only a slight chance of rain, mid-80s for the high. And then Wednesday, Thursday, and Friday, hot and dry, and highs around 90 degrees. I'm Jim Arthur. 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
8: Cloudy for the rest of the day. A couple of showers and storms that may be a bit stronger, especially later this evening and into the early overnight around Colorado Springs, with heavier rain and some lightning and thunder. High temperatures in the low 80s. For the KKTV 11 Alert Weather, I'm meteorologist Kevin Bloom.
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0: And folks, they have been talking ever since the break started. So,
1: changing the world. Yep.
0: I'm having flashbacks.
2: You know, there are times that if we weren't streaming, that we'd wonder if Robert was in here.
1: So, for those of you that don't know, I used to work for Robert back in the day when I moved back to Colorado Springs, and then Stephanie joined the team. Mm-hmm. And yeah, that was 2014.
2: Yep.
1: So it's been 12 years.
2: Uh-huh.
1: Yeah, and we can still sit in the same room together.
2: Yep.
1: And Rob can ignore us while we talk. Just like, it's like a backflash. Where's Tom?
0: Yeah, we could all sit around and make fun of Tom.
1: Tom, if you're listening, you say Medicare Monday. You may come out. Tom's retired, man. He doesn't want to talk to anybody.
2: He does not. So, back to, we wanted to talk about, you know, continuing about the changes in premium payments and whatnot. We did say that the Part B is going to be going up about $15-ish. We can't give an exact number.
1: Every month.
2: We don't know.
1: That's every month. For some people, that's a big deal.
2: That is a big deal.
0: Well, yeah. But their Social Security is going up 3.8%. So
1: it's a nice little
0: they
1: wash.
0: Still may net a little positive here.
2: Yep.
1: You know, I'm just going to throw a little reminder, because there are state programs called, there's Medicaid, that I run into seniors on a regular basis. They're eligible for it, but they've worked hard their whole life, and there's an embarrassment, stubborn factor. Mm-hmm. So, you know, if you are an adult child helping a senior parent, and they've worked hard all their life, and they've accumulated a little, but not a lot, it might be worth looking to see if they would qualify for Medicaid.
2: Yep.
1: There's also, on the Social Security site, extra help for prescription drugs. That is a federal program that people can apply on Social Security website. Just Google extra help for prescription drugs, and that can help with some out-of-pocket expenses as well.
2: Yes. I did know, if my mom had dropped off a book to my office last week, and a friend of hers got it from the public library.
1: Mm-hmm.
2: And it's a yellow book, and they call it the Yellow Book for Seniors. And it has a ton of resources in there for seniors, not just in the community, but it does address Social Security things, Medicare, Medicaid, assisted living, and tons of those resources, like you had said, that, you know, that are often overlooked because either people don't know where to find those resources, or it's the embarrassment of it.
1: Well, and I will say, yes, those books are good, and you can pick them up at a lot of convenience stores, senior facilities, Silver Key, different things. But remember, those are pay-to-play books.
2: They are pay-to-play.
1: And I will always want to do business with somebody based on referral, somebody help them out. If somebody's looking for an estate attorney and my clients call me, like, I know what names I'm giving.
2: Yes.
1: So, yeah, I mean, I'm not saying don't look at those books, but be
0: aware.
1: Don't
0: look at those books.
1: But it is pay to play. So you've got, it's always buyer beware. You've got to make sure that you're vetting any company out, any broker out, that they're doing the right things for the right reasons.
2: Absolutely.
1: Yeah.
2: So anyway, back to our premium increases. We were going to go into the idea of Irma, and you wanted to address a couple of things with it.
1: Well, I want to talk about that because there are folks that will need state assistance. There are folks that are just going to get by.
2: Yes.
1: And then there are people that are making above the median income, right? And Rob, this is where I want you to please jump in, because, you know, the IRMA, which really stands for Income-Related Monthly Adjustment Amount, which means you've made more money than most of the population, ma'am or sir. So when you turn on your Medicare, you're going to be paying additional fees on top of what the regular people pay for their Part B.
0: It's not only income, it's if you sold a business, that gets hit into that number. If you had stock options or a deferred payment program and they don't let you spread it out over 3 to 5 years, that hits you, and it haunts you for 2 years.
1: It's a 2-year look back.
0: And it can be ugly.
1: Yeah, and the government will be quick to take the money, but they're not quick to turn that off. So there's a special Social Security form that if you're questioning if this increased IRMA is correct for you, or maybe it was 3 years ago and that 2 years, you have to submit this form. The Social Security is not going to proactively lower what you're paying for that one. But when you're planning with your clients, Robert, and you're putting in, you know, their health care costs, I'm guessing that you're addressing all of this.
0: Yeah.
1: Share a little bit more with the people what you do.
0: Well, it really kind of comes down to when they want to retire. And then you have to kind of hit a few bushes to find out, did you have a deferred comp plan? Are there stock options that have to be paid out at this point? And can you maybe go under COBRA for a year and let some of that fall off?
1: Mm.
0: I mean, there's a lot of ways to skin the cat, but it can be a shocker to people.
1: Well, I bet, I think life teach us accumulate, save, save, mm-hmm. save. I'm guessing that part of what you do for the people that work with you, Rob, is you help them flip that switch where it's like, okay, you've been accumulating and that's easy for you because you're used to it. Now what do we do?
0: After you're fired. I mean, psychologically, it is probably the toughest transition for people to have.
1: And it's not even fired. I'm working with two couples right now and the husband is retiring. It's hard for them.
0: Well, but to him,
1: they're stressed out. Even though it's exciting,
0: he worked. He got a paycheck. Retiring mentally feels like you were fired.
1: Oh, that's why you use that word.
0: Yeah, okay. And all of a sudden, the first month you pull open your bank statement and there isn't a deposit from your employer.
1: And why do you think people are resistant to talk to a financial advisor like you?
0: And this is just a hunch. A lot of people, have it in their head. They can't tell you what it is, but they've already got, you know, the old adage of people setting envelopes with cash in it
1: mm-hmm.
0: and budget for the month.
1: Mm-hmm.
0: A lot of people think that way.
1: Well, because it's how we were raised, right? Or how they were raised.
0: And to come out and tell somebody, it's like, well, I don't know if I want to tell you that or not.
1: Mm-hmm.
0: And it's hard. And the best thing you can do is just hold their hands until they come in and start asking questions. Because you're not gonna pry it out of them.
1: So if somebody calls you and makes an appointment, you're not going to beat them over the head and force them to tell you everything.
0: No.
1: It'll come at their
0: that's
1: time.
0: The first thing I tell people is, you know, these are all the things that I'm holding my hands about 3 feet apart of the services we can do. We don't do them all the first day.
1: Thank goodness.
0: We got to start at a point, work in, get comfortable, move to the next point, and then before you know it, you've got an entire plan put together.
1: So in your world of perfect, how long is that? From first meeting to, all right, plans ready to execute.
0: Well, I think you can start executing right away, but it probably takes a year to get all the information pried out of them.
1: Gotcha.
0: And then you're still not sure if they're telling you about inheritances.
1: Yeah.
0: And that kind of thing.
1: But you have clients now that you've had for decades.
0: Yeah.
1: And they trust you.
0: Oh, yeah.
1: So, yeah. It's interesting for you to say that because in Medicare, I like for people to reach out to me about a year before they turn 65 because we will meet and I will cover the basics of Medicare, A, B, option one. And I will tell them, when you leave my office, half of what we talk about is going to fall out of your head.
0: Half? 99.9% of it.
1: But when I tell them we're just planting seeds, mm-hmm. so when it's time to really execute and start activating your Medicare, it's not such a scary jump.
2: And you want to give them that overarching idea because obviously things change from year to year.
1: Mm-hmm.
2: But
1: the basics of
2: the
1: Medicare
2: basics never change.
1: Are the basics of Medicare.
2: Yes.
1: Yeah.
2: Mm-hmm.
1: Yeah, that is. And I say this, I think, every week. Medicare health insurance is good health insurance. It's good coverage. The question is, how will you pay for it? Up front, co-pays, there's options. And what's your risk tolerance is a big question that, you know, I talk to clients about that as well. All right, how much time do we got? I'm getting tired of talking.
0: Just all right, kidding. Well, we can take a
1: that
0: quick...
1: That is not true.
0: We'll take a quick break. When we come back, I'll give you an example of... In fact, I think they were from Illinois, so it was probably your part of the world.
1: Okay.
0: And the conversation I had with them, and I think I scared the crap out of them.
1: But were you telling them the truth?
0: Yeah.
1: Okay, well, truth is hard sometimes, folks.
0: We'll be right back after these messages. 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

0: Welcome back, Colorado Springs. Yolanda caught a breath and started right up where she left off during the break.
1: I just asked you a question. No, I asked Robert, does he help people manage their HSAs that they're accumulating through their employer? Because what a lot of folks need to remember is that when you apply for Part A Medicare, you got to stop applying or contributing to your HSA. If you want to expand on that one, because I've had a few retired people surprised at that one.
0: Yeah, and it's like when you hit RMD age, you can't contribute to a Roth anymore.
1: Mm.
0: So, yeah, there's a lot of hidden tricks in there. But the nice thing about the HSAs is you can use that money that's tax-free to pay your Medicare, whatever advantage,
1: whatever
0: supplement,
1: it's copay, supplements, if it's health-related, for sure.
0: So tell them a dirty little secret that some of these guys are doing out there.
1: What?
0: With the health insurers, if they put a cap on, what they do to the ones that don't hit it.
1: So it has just been released that there is talk about allowing the insurance carriers to project a certain number of enrollments that they will accept for plans. As far as I'm aware, it hasn't been approved. And if it is, it's not going to happen until 2027, meaning next year. I think for right now, I'd rather focus for my clients, for new people in this AEP coming up. That's going to make a difference in what their 2027 plan looks like. The speculation, I could lose my mind on what they could or would or might do with the capping of enrollments next year. We'll cross that bridge when we get to
0: it. Yeah, it could be fun.
2: Well, it's like you said, there's so much happening for the 2027 year that it's overwhelming as it is.
1: You know, there's a lot of agents. There's rumor. It's always a little bit of truth to a rumor, right? That there are a lot of tenured Medicare agents that they're just wanting to get out of the business because it is work.
2: Mm-hmm.
1: This is not a years past. What I heard is that when you're a broker, the plans didn't change that much. In the last 3 years, the plans have changed dramatically. And don't get me started on the extra benefits like the food card and, you know, the things that, you know, if you have high blood pressure or diabetes, and you're eligible to get these extra, those extra benefits are starting to get leaner and leaner. Because remember, Medicare is designed to be a health insurance program, not a
2: survivor.
1: Go buy your groceries and pay your utilities. So for the folks that are dual certified, Medicare and Medicaid, there might be some major changes that are going to be impacting benefits in the years coming. If not next year, for sure the next couple. But if you don't want to have to worry about those, make sure you work with a financial advisor like Rob, right?
0: Yeah, because we can, I mean, there's a lot of ways to get around things and come up with money to pay and that kind of stuff.
1: Well, when you say get around things, like you're not breaking the law or anything, are you?
0: No. No.
1: One of the things that I always say is that there's rules and regulations. And if I happen to know what the rules are and I learn how to play by those rules and I benefit by it, don't be mad at me.
0: Yeah.
1: Please don't be upset if I understand what the tax code says for travel or my business or different things like that. And this is a challenge to anybody out there. If you're complaining that you don't like something, educate yourself. Because the person that you think might be cheating the system is probably just following a rule that you don't know about. But somebody like I know about it, or Stephanie and Rob know about these different, maybe we'll call them a cheat code.
0: I had a client in and was asking about a CPA that I could recommend. So, of course, I told him Jennifer Farnsworth, and he goes, I look for, and I will always pay more, for somebody at the CPA to sign my taxes because I probably won't get audited. Because I know that there's a CPA that went through it.
1: Yeah. And even if they do get audited, the CPA has put their stamp on there. So, yeah.
0: My mom, she would do taxes. And she was doing them for people down at Ordway for $25 a return. And I'm like, oh, geez. So I had a house that we rented. And she calls me. She says, I got to fire you. I says, What?
1: Your mom fired you?
0: Yeah.
1: I love that.
0: She goes, I know you can write this off, but I can't make my tax program do it. And that's when I met Jennifer, and boom, sure enough, I got all the deductions and everything. So if you're doing taxes on your own through TurboTax or somebody like that, be careful. You're probably leaving some money on the table with them.
1: Well, and I'll tell you, if you understood, in order to be registered to file taxes for somebody else, it costs like $19 to register with the IRS.
2: Oh my gosh.
1: You don't even have to take a course. You should. There are certifications out there to become a tax advisor. I forget the status of it. But to legally file somebody else's taxes, you only need one thing from the IRS. I forget the name of it. And it's like $19.
2: Wow.
1: So, yeah, be careful. Be careful. Those taxes, they'll make you or break you, right?
2: Well, you had mentioned in the previous segment about extra assistance for people who are on Medicare, but possibly not tapping into those supplemental, you know, extra fundage programs, medication programs, kind of thing for people who are lower income. Is that something that you can look at while evaluating, you know, how their Medicare is set up, how their supplements?
1: Yes and no. Yes and no. This is what I tell folks. I do Medicare and life insurance. Mm-hmm. I know enough about Social Security, Medicaid, the prescription drug, you know, extra health plan. I know enough about those to be dangerous.
2: Sure.
1: And I know where my boundaries are.
2: That's smart.
1: I will refer people to certain organizations, or I will refer them to do certain things. Mm-hmm. Other things I'm not going to touch. There's a lot of misinformation about Medicaid specifically. Sometimes it's all income-based. But other times, if you have certain disabilities, that will supersede what your income is. I have seen clients, a married husband and wife couple, and they had good assets. The wife had so many medical issues. She was bedbound, and she was approved for Medicaid. So I always tell people, don't just go off of what Google says. Because once you turn 65, it's no longer called Medicaid. It's called MSP, Medicare Savings Program.
2: Oh, okay.
1: So, you know, even people that are under 65 that are on Medicaid, when they turn 65, sometimes that's a bumpy road to get the MSP approved in the state. Even though it is, quote unquote, the same type of, it's basically Medicaid, but they call it something different. And sometimes they have to reapply for it. Sometimes they'll transfer it straight into it when they turn 65. There's a lot of pitfalls that can happen.
0: All right, let me quiz you here.
1: Oh, no.
0: For 2026 in El Paso County, how many Medicare Advantage plans are there?
1: I don't know. Oh, you mean like that people can choose from?
0: Yeah.
1: 53.
0: 33.
1: No, that's not true.
0: Oh, then with additional 27, so that would make... No, it's 33.
1: No, it's not.
0: Yeah.
1: No.
0: We'll, that's what Gronk or ChatGPT says, so that's what it is.
1: So let me tell you. So we'll use UnitedHealthcare, for example. UnitedHealthcare can have 12 different Advantage plans. And some of those Advantage plans will include prescription drugs. Some of them won't. So, yeah, I mean, last I looked, it was 53. And I would arm wrestle you for that one. But, you know, this is why, you know, Medicare is confusing to begin with. But then you add, like, okay, great, I'm going to do a Medicare Advantage plan. Oh, well, I went to Medicare.gov, and there's 50-plus Advantage plans for me to choose from. Mm-hmm. Now, some of them you cannot have if you're not dual certified. So you're probably just looking at regular Advantage plans. But if they're dual,
2: then it increases.
1: And then there's special Advantage plans that are designed for people that have a chronic illness. If you've got diabetes or congestive heart failure. But this is why it is so important to align yourself with a broker that I speak this all day long. I'm helping people jump through hoops that I didn't even know existed. I'm learning something new almost every day. And it's funny, when I run into a weird situation with one client, I'll be danged. 2 months later, I run into the same one. And I'm like, oh, I've done this one before.
0: Is it worth it with UnitedHealthcare to do the AARP?
1: you don't have a choice. AARP and UnitedHealthcare, it's like a sponsoring thing.
0: Oh, so you can't just go buy a UnitedHealthcare plan.
1: No, they're all, it's like co-branded. They're co-branded.
0: That's communist.
1: Hey, well, you know?
2: That's communist.
1: Humana has a USAA affiliation. They have a plan, advantage plan, just for our veterans, and it's called USAA. Humana Patriot Plan, I think, is what it is. Don't quote me on that. It's not in front of me.
2: So how would it work for you, for a someone is interested in getting information on new Medicare programs that are already on Medicare? Is that something that you can help them kind of understand better?
1: Yeah. When somebody calls me or sets an appointment through my, you know, appointment folks, I don't care if you're new to Medicare, if you've been on it for 20 years, I'm going to review, here are the basics of Medicare.
2: Mm-hmm.
1: Because what happened, there was a poll that was done asking people how comfortable they were understanding their Medicare. And I think it's like 80% said, we understand Medicare. And then when they gave those same people a quiz, like 20% really knew understood Medicare.
2: Mm-hmm.
1: So if somebody right now is listening and they're going, I haven't had my plan looked at for years, or maybe my broker is gone and I haven't heard. I would do a free appointment. My services are at no cost to clients. Okay. As a broker, my clients don't pay me a dollar. The insurance carriers do compensate me.
2: Mm-hmm.
1: They have to compensate equally. So guess what? I don't have a favorite insurance company. They're all insurance companies. I'm going to find out, who are your doctors? What are your medications? Do you travel? Do you have any upcoming procedures? And I'm going to look at the plan you have now and review the benefits with you of what your plan is. If that's a good plan, I'm going to tell you, leave it, because not always do you have to change. 50% of the time, that's the advice I give somebody. The other 50%, it's like, you know, there's probably going to be a better plan available. And if it's in a window that we can make a change, we make a change. And if it's not, then we hold off until annual enrollment period comes up.
2: Okay.
1: But annual enrollment period is coming up.
2: Right.
1: And active, productive, busy brokers, we're getting busy. So you want to call and get on our calendar for October, November, and December.
2: Okay. Good to know.
0: What is Tier 1 and 3 exempt
1: for drugs?
0: Yeah.
1: I don't know about the exempt.
2: I guess that'll be a question for next week.
1: Yeah. Well, when you're on Medicare, your prescription drugs are tiered 1, 2, 3, 4, 5.
0: No, that's what it is.
2: Yep. So yeah. we can talk about more medications next week. Right now we are out of time.
1: Already?
2: I know it. So hope all of you have a great week. Thanks for joining us.
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8: 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Of course, there's another way that you can consume the show on a daily basis, which is sweeping the nation. And that is to watch the live stream of the show anywhere you scroll. It will be a veritable cornucopia of sports topics, and I'd love to get your thoughts at 719-247-1313. You could call or text them into the show, or you can simply drop a comment on the live stream that you may be watching right now. Jesse Kurtz of the Mount West Network and the radio analyst for the Air Force Falcons will be joining me in less than 20 minutes. We got a little appetizer with week zero across college football. Get his thoughts. A few Mountain West teams were in action. And then we also want to look forward to this week one, especially when it comes to the Air Force Falcons hosting the Duquesne Dukes. So Jesse will stop by in less than 20 minutes. The rest of the time, it's you and me. And let us begin here with roster cutdown day. And roster cutdown day for the Denver Broncos, not a ton of surprises. I shouldn't even say not a ton of surprises. No real surprises, honestly. And there's a reason for that. And it's because something fairly significant happened when it comes to Broncos history. As Mike Kliss of 9 News in Denver noted, just the second time in 23 years that the Denver Broncos do not have one undrafted rookie making the team. The undrafted rookies they brought in this year, this camp, none of them made the roster. Second time in 23 years that's happened. In fact, you want to go a little bit deeper, the entire draft class did not make the final roster cut. 4 of the 7 players that the Broncos drafted in April made the roster. That means 3 didn't. And one more, one of the guys that helped them extend their streak of undrafted rookies a couple of years ago, Jaleel McLaughlin, did not make the 53-man roster. And look, I know that undrafted rookies have become kind of a thing with the Denver Broncos over the years. Rod Smith being the one that immediately comes to mind, but Dwayne Carswell was another. Broncos have had success in the past with undrafted rookies. And when an undrafted rookie makes the roster, it immediately becomes a great human interest story. Okay? But I'm here to tell you that this actually is a good thing more than it is a bad thing. Right? I think it says something good about the Denver Broncos. Nothing against undrafted rookies. Guys fall through the cracks all the time. But what it says about the Denver Broncos is they got their guys. Right? There's not a lot of job opportunities on this Broncos team because they're filling this roster with players that they and you have seen play in actual NFL games. And that is what you want to fill out your 53-man roster more than these, I mean, draft picks or lottery tickets, let alone undrafted rookies. Right? Doesn't it fill you with a little bit more confidence about this roster overall, when I tell you that not every draft pick made the roster and not every and none of the undrafted rookies made the roster. They are betting on guys who have done it before, some more than others, certainly. Not saying the Broncos have 53 NFL starters on their roster, but you look up and down their roster and you could probably remember a Sunday or a Monday or a Thursday night, as it were, where you saw one of these guys on the 53-man roster play and maybe produce and do something. The Broncos after cutdown day are the fourth oldest roster on average in the NFL. In fact, they're just a couple of months away from being the oldest roster in the NFL, which I would argue should be the case if you are a team that's trying to win a title. If you are in a championship window, you should not be filling out your roster with undrafted rookies and hoping that if something were to happen, an injury, for example, were to happen, that you would be able to bring up one of these guys and they would be able to help you win games. When you're as close to getting where you want to go, as the Broncos currently are right now, right? 1 year removed from making the AFC Championship. First of all, you're already a good team. You're already a good roster. So you're not going to have a ton of spots available. But also, you know, when you do that, you need to find little ways to either raise your ceiling a little bit, which they have done, they think, in adding Jaylen Waddle, right? You got to get better. But also, you need to raise your floor. You need to do all you can to prevent the bottom from dropping out. This team last year was remarkably healthy, which there is credit to be given to the training staff, to the coaching staff, to the players themselves, that on the whole, they were a pretty healthy team up until the very end, as you well know. But just like their record in one score games and setting an NFL record, you can't expect that to be the case every year. I would almost guarantee you that the Broncos this year will be more banged up than the Broncos of a year ago. And that's not me. That's not any indictment. That's just logic. Right? If you're one end of the spectrum 1 year in terms of health, it tends to even out the next year. So if the Broncos were incredibly banged up last year, I would expect them to be healthier than they were a year ago. So they're going to lose players along the way. Now, there are certainly some players that the Broncos can ill afford to lose. Right? They go by the names of Surtain, Benito, Bowles, Nix, Waddle now, I think, is in that group. Like, there are some guys that, Zach Allen. Look, if they lost those guys, they'd be in big trouble. Undrafted rookie, four-year pros, I don't care who's behind them. The Broncos would be in trouble, okay? But those are only a few spots out of the 22 or more spots that you have on in any given game, right? Offense, defense, you throw in a few extra for special teams, right? Let's say, you know, a J.L. Skinner, for instance, has to fill in at safety, or Jordan Jackson, former Air Force Falcon, who did make the 53, has to fill in on the defensive end opposite Zach Allen. Maybe there's a Kareem Reed, who I thought was very good in the preseason, filling in for an Alex Singleton or Justin Strnad. Like, those are positions that if the Broncos were to suffer an injury and bring up one of these guys, I don't think your view of this team would drastically change week to week or in the grand scheme of things. And this is what the Broncos are trying to do. Right? If they got to go one game without a couple of guys, do they have some a couple of guys that can fill in and keep things going? And I think that the Broncos have done that. And it speaks also to the vision that Sean Payton has for this team and what he brought with him when he took the job. He had a very specific archetype of player for like each and every position. He wants this kind of a guy that does this, that, and the other. Also, the character, the mentality of the player. If they played for the New Orleans Saints, that was an added bonus. But there's a very specific view of what kind of player Sean Payton wanted to have on his roster. And he, in concert with George Payton, have gone out and found those guys. And they found them kind of early. Right? There was kind of a roster purge at the beginning of the Sean Payton era. And they've been working over the last couple of years to fill out the roster with the Sean Payton's guys or Sean Payton's type of guys. And this shows that they've kind of gotten them. Like, they've succeeded in this because they don't need to find Sean Payton type guys or Sean Payton guys elsewhere. They got them on their roster. So I think this is a vision fulfilled in a way for Sean Payton to have the very little. And the Broncos also rank high on the list of NFL teams in terms of continuity. Like, they just didn't lose much from one year to the next. They've made this team in his image. And look, some players do know what life is like in Denver without Sean Payton. Cortland Sutton and Garrett Bowles immediately come to mind, but they have quickly shown Sean Payton that they have the skill sets, they play the way, they have the mentality that Sean Payton wants. But most of this roster only knows Sean Payton as the head coach in Denver. And I think that's important. And it doesn't mean that there isn't a spot or two on this roster that you feel like, eh, they could probably do better from a talent perspective, quarterback. But overall, this is one of the best rosters in the NFL. I don't think you can argue that. If you want to go position by position, we can find some potentially weak links in the chain, but the chain overall, pretty strong. One of the best in the NFL. And when you have that, when you have a good roster, there just aren't a lot of spots available. Now, there will be a few spots that will change between now and September 14th when the Broncos go to Arrowhead. But as of now, no undrafted rookies and three players from the Broncos draft class not making the roster. And my point is, I think it breeds confidence. In the room, you know these guys, you know what they're about, you've been working with them, you trust them. And I'm saying player to player, coach to player. Also, the 53-man roster knows exactly what's expected of them day in and day out. There are no surprises. Oh, I'm just learning this about Sean Payton. No, you've been here. You know what he's about, and you better be about the same thing, or you're not going to be on the team anymore. But it also, I think, has to breed confidence with you, the fan. Because, again, you've seen these guys. You know these guys. And if there were to be an injury here, there, not to some of the, you know, preeminent positions on the roster, but as you go down the list and find some of the, for lack of a better phrase, less important positions, you say, yeah, the Broncos can get by plugging this guy in there. I've seen this guy play before. He could do the job. What the coaches are probably saying is the same thing you're saying as a fan. And it would certainly breed more confidence than it would if you saw that the Denver Broncos had a ton of undrafted rookies on their roster. So this streak is a neat thing, and we all love, you know, just singling out Jaleel McLaughlin. We love his story. I mean, who doesn't? And he's an easy guy to root for, has been for these years. You know, Philip Lindsay was one before him. Like, we love these things. But I've said this with a lot of

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1: The last time, because I mentioned twice in 23 years, according to Mike Kliss, you know the last time that the Denver Broncos did not have a undrafted rookie make the team the same year he signed with the Denver Broncos? It was 2015. Do you know how that season ended? So if you believe in that kind of stuff, there's something to go on there with the lack of undrafted rookies. But again, not a lot of surprises when it comes to this Broncos roster. 719-247-1313. Take your thoughts on it. Coming up next, we got an appetizer for college football over the weekend. Jesse Kurtz of the Mountain West Network gives his thoughts on Week Zero.
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3: Peterson Space Force Base is closed due to a fatal accident on Mark Scheffel between Drennan and East Village. Also look out for accidents on I-25 northbound between Bijou and Uinta, Academy northbound at San Miguel, and Platt westbound at Wooten.
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0: Well, as far as we're concerned, the college football season truly begins in earnest this week with week one, highlighted by Air Force's opener against Duquesne. But a little something to whet your appetite, certainly over this past weekend with week zero. Joining me now to give his thoughts is the lead anchor for the Mount West Network and the radio analyst that you will happily hear once again alongside Jim Arthur this season. He is Jesse Kurtz. What's up, big dog?
1: What's up, buddy? So are we competition this weekend, man? You're Mr. TV, TV broadcast, radio. Like, where are we pointing people to listen or watch here, man?
0: I know. I don't know how this is going to sit with your cohorts, but I am perfectly okay with people turning down the volume on the stream and listening to you and Jim.
1: Well, we appreciate that. Yeah. No, I'm happy that you'll be Mr. TV and you'll do a great job, man, for the season opener.
0: As long as I don't get compared to you, I think it will be a success. How did you go about watching these games this weekend? Were you watching them like, I'm going to make my opinion on these teams for the rest of the year today? Or was it just getting to know them? How did you view these games around the conference this weekend?
1: I think a couple things. Obviously, came into the season with a handful of Mountain West teams that were being talked about as college football playoff contenders. So the margin for error is razor thin, right?
0: Yeah.
1: You can get into the college football playoff with a loss. Sometimes you can get in with two. We've seen that. History would tell us that. But with UNLV coming out of the blocks and stumbling a little bit against Memphis and Hawaii stumbling against Stanford in games that both of them led and both of them feel like they could have, would have, should have won those games, it's a little bit disappointing. However, you have to have a stumble right out of the gates there where you could then rattle off 11 or 12 in a row, which is a big ask, of course. But, yeah, I think both. I mean, I think there were a lot of good that we saw from UNLV. Jackson Arnold in that first half rattled off 11 straight completions and lit Twitter, or X as they call it now, on fire. And they said, oh, this is the Jackson Arnold that we all thought we'd see at Auburn and Oklahoma. And then in the second half, the offensive line kind of failed Jackson, in my opinion, and gave up a number of sacks. And it's a team game. So there are a lot of holes to fix for UNLV. Good news is they got 12 weeks to do it if you count a Mountain West championship game. Hawaii, got to get started quicker, man. You can't spot Stanford a couple score lead and then rely on the magic of Micah Alejado, who is one of the best quarterbacks in the country, to rally you back. So, you know, there was some good, there was some bad, but I suppose that all happens with week zero. The problem is that at this level, right, the margin for error is razor thin. And, oh, by the way, those two teams play each other this week, so that margin gets infinitely smaller and even more razor thin. On the flip side, North Dakota State, they were everything that we thought they would be, right? Jacksonville State's a very good program. They're picked to be the best team in Conference USA. For them to just manhandle them in that way and the atmosphere they had at the Fargo Dome, I mean, that just more or less confirms what the league did when they went and sought out North Dakota State. They bring in a ton of momentum here for this league as we move forward.
0: And with North Dakota State, some buffoon on Colorado Springs Sports Talk Radio said when they joined the conference, better get them this year because it'll take them a year and then they're going to be good to go. What a doofus I look like, because they hit the ground. I mean, everything about it, to your point, Jesse, the spectacle there, and I hear that these fans are going to be making their way to Colorado Springs. They're going to be going to Vegas. They'll be everywhere. I mean, were you expecting that kind of, to use the line from Bull Durham, announcing your presence with authority that the Bison had over the weekend?
1: No. I thought that they would win the game, and I thought this is a very good football team. I thought at the start of the year that they would be a bowl team in the Mountain West. But even Tim Polasek, I talked to him a month ago, and we had a long conversation about his team, the trajectory that they're on, the path that they need to be on. And he was a little bit concerned. He loved his roster, right? But his concern was what all of our concern were. This team joined the FBS early 2026, January, February, those balls were rolling, right? And they joined this league. That's well after the recruiting period. So the kids that they recruited, both starters right now and the high school kids that were coming in or transfers, were all selected as FCS players, right? Mm-hmm. They were not recruited as FDS players. That came after the roster was built. So the question was, could they stand up to a very good Jacksonville State team that had great success at the FBS level the last couple of years? And not only did they do that, they bullied them. So then the second question now is, can they repeat that feat week in and week out? Do they have the depth? One thing that I have learned over the last 10 years, 5 years, and certainly over the last 3 days, I'm not betting against North Dakota State. There's too much tradition. There is too much know-how when it comes to getting the job done. This is a very good program, and don't be shocked if they're not there come around Thanksgiving weekend with a shot to get into a championship game, because they will have earned that.
0: Jesse Kurtz, my guest, to that end, how wide open do you think this is? Because I wondered what Jackson Arnold would look like with, and to your point, he's going to be good. So, okay, we got that there. UNLV may be at the top, but I'm looking through it, and we didn't do a poll this year, which I think honestly was the right call from the conference. But I looked at join me any given day, and I'd be like Air Force, New Mexico, maybe North Dakota State, Hawaii. You mentioned Alejado. I mean, how wide open do you think this thing looks?
1: It's incredibly wide open. And at the start of the year, I kind of put these teams on tiers. I thought the top tier, if you were going to, at the start of the year, say, these are the top contenders to be in the Mountain West Championship game, I think it would have been UNLV, New Mexico, Hawaii. End of story. You have the next tier, North Dakota State and Air Force, and you say, I'm not going to be shocked if these teams win the league. Do I think right out of the get-go they're as talented, as deep as the others? Probably not, but they're right there. So those are the two tiers. And then on the next tier, teams that I think would challenge for a bowl game would be San Jose State and Wyoming. I think they're good teams, have some work to do, something to prove. And then you have the NIUs, the UTEPs, the Nevadas. Those teams probably you have even more to prove. So in the top two tiers, I'm not going to be shocked if any of those teams or combination of those teams are in the championship game. And that includes Air Force, who I think is a very good football team here this year. And they have a schedule that sets up where they might be able to take advantage of that with 7 home games.
0: How much does Jack Lane's injury affect the way you view the Lobos?
1: It affects it a little bit, maybe not as most. Now, Jack Lane is a good quarterback, and he's a great leader. Jack Lane was a possession guy. He didn't make a whole lot of mistakes, but he wasn't going to wow you with his overall physical talent. But he's a heck of a leader, and that locker room believed in him. So from an emotional standpoint, the leader being gone, now that goes a long way, and it can go a long way in the wrong direction. However, they have a very talented guy that was going to more or less challenge for the starting quarterback role regardless, named Luke Moga. He's a guy that was at Oregon. Obviously, Oregon has a ridiculously talented quarterback room. He was going to be the odd man out. So he came down to New Mexico and obviously fell into a very good situation where he's likely to be the starter. Jason Eck has yet to tip his hand, said he'll play multiple quarterbacks. We hear that all the time. And then you see one guy take the balance of the snaps for the rest of the year. I anticipate it's going to be Luke Moga, but make no mistake, there is something to be said for a great voice, a believable voice in the huddle. And Jack Lane was every bit of that, whether it be what they did at Michigan, where they came back and put a little scare into the Wolverines, and what we saw keeping the Lobos in the championship hunt all the way through the regular season. So you lose a lot from a leadership standpoint, but something tells me Jack Lane will be able to at least fill that void in some way as a voice on the sidelines. He's just not going to be in the huddle.
0: Last thing for you, Jesse Kurtz, Air Force Duquesne on Saturday. And you said Air Force is a team that you believe can compete for a Mount West title, but you need, I may be reading between the lines that you maybe need to see some things. What are those things come Saturday that you want to see before Air Force gets into the conference schedule, which is the very next week against North Dakota State?
1: Yeah, all of a sudden a very good team. Right. That could be a heck of a matchup. Okay, so I'll give you a couple things that I want to see here. And you may not see it in this game just because theoretically this should be a game that Air Force can kind of do the small things right and win, right? And you don't want to give too much on tape. You got to win the game somehow. So if you got to put too much on tape, you got to do that. But I do want to see who's going to be the primary pass catchers on this team. Last year, obviously, Cade Harris was unbelievable from the wide receiver position, whether it be on jet sweeps, whether it be down the field. He was an X factor. That guy right now doesn't exist. Now, that doesn't mean that Jonah Dawson or Matt Long can't be that guy. Just don't know. You also lost 20-plus catches that Bruin Fleischman had. You got two tight ends that have yet to catch a pass. So who are going to be the downfield threats that at least keep defenses at bay? Because I think Air Force is going to be able to run the ball very well. Owen Allen is as good as this program has had since Brad Roberts. Liam Zarka, clearly a heck of a quarterback, both passing the football, running the football. Who's going to be that downfield threat that allowed Air Force to lead the country in yards per catch? Who's going to be that guy or guys that do that? Defensively, pass rush. Defensive line, completely rebuilt, completely reimagined. I think the linebacking core is the best in the Mountain West. That will be fine. I think the secondary is highly underrated. A secondary that got a lot of valuable reps and got better as the season went on last year, I think they'll be fine. The question is, who's going to be the guys that get the pass rush? And are you going to have to bring some linebackers, the Blake Fletchers of the world, the Dallas Dailies of the world, Isaac Hubert? Are they going to have to be edge rushers to get that? Because the front three is going to be made up of six guys that haven't had a whole lot of snaps. One guy to keep your eye on, Chaz Barnett. He's had an unreal camp. The motor that he plays with and the plays that he made in scrimmages were ridiculously great, and they kind of transformed the way that things went in those scrimmages. He's tough to block, and he's very quick. So Chaz Barnett being the guy to watch up front. If they can get a pass rush from those three or four guys, this defense is going to be pretty darn good.
0: I will still each and everything you just said for my broadcast on Saturday. Thank you for that, Jesse. My ulterior motive has been revealed. You can hear Jesse on the call along with Jim Arthur, Falcons and Duke, Saturday, 11 a.m. on 740 KVOR. In the meantime, say hi on X at @JKurtz_MWN. Good to see you, my friend, and it'll be good to see you on Saturday as well.
1: My man, you're such an asset to this community in Air Force Athletics. Proud to call you a friend. Have a great game day on Saturday, bud.
0: Thanks, you too, buddy. Really appreciate it. Making me blush, Jesse Kurtz. My goodness. Well, easily one of the best doing it in our neck of the woods. And then, as you heard there, even better dude. So great to have Jesse on. Hopefully the first of many conversations he and I will have throughout the season. In the meantime, get your thoughts. We're starting the countdown now. Saturday, Air Force opens the season. What do you want to see against Duquesne? 719-247-1313. We'll stick with week zero coming up next, but we'll go outside the Mount West because I want to go all the way to Ireland. What, if anything, do we put into the debut of North Carolina under Belichick 2.0. That's next.
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3: Isolated showers and thunderstorms will continue for the rest of the afternoon through the evening and overnight hours and into your Tuesday morning. Temperatures overnight drop into the 50s and 60s. With your KKTV 11 Alert weather, I'm meteorologist Nick LaVond.
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2: a traffic update from the KVOR Traffic Center.
5: Mark Scheffel is closed both directions between Drennan and East Gate due to a fatal accident. This is near Peterson Space Force Base. Avoid the area if you can. There's also an accident on I-25 northbound between Bijou and Uinta, and another on Platte westbound at Wooten. I'm Scorge, that's traffic.
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0: 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So, you know, week zero is an interesting beast, isn't it? I try not to write off teams too early on in the season. And I remember, what was it, that Oregon-Ohio State game a couple years back. Everyone wrote off Ohio State, and then look what they came back to do. It's so early. There's so much new with these teams. So I look at week zero as kind of a fact-finding mission. Like, okay, who's new? What roles are they playing? And but it is also kind of helping me craft how high or low I am on them. I don't want to write anybody off for a week zero loss, although over the course of history, the team that loses in Dublin does not do well. History is against TCU after losing on Saturday morning to Belichick's Tar Heels. It has proven every year that they've done this to be like basically the beginning of the end of your season already, just 1 week in or 0 weeks in. The season hasn't even really started. It's zero, week zero, and already your season is over. So if you're a Horned Frogs fan, history's not on your side, okay? But I also, at the same time, don't want to get too high on a team. And that's where North Carolina comes in. Okay, because what I saw on Saturday morning was two teams that are going to have a very difficult season. Right? Try not to get too high, try not to get too low in week zero. But that was my takeaway. North Carolina, and I don't know why TCU's on the wrong end of this recently, right? They were, remember how CU started the Coach Prime era? And I know TCU just blew the doors off of Belichick and company last year. I get that. But then you turn around this year, a lot of people wondering what it's going to look like year two with Bill Belichick, and TCU's the team on the other end of that game as well. Sonny Dykes needs to not schedule these kind of games. But I saw two teams that I don't expect much from this year, if I'm being quite honest. I don't look at North Carolina winning that game and saying, okay, here we go, year two. But, there is a but. North Carolina got absolutely destroyed and embarrassed last year by TCU. Okay, I know there's a lot of turnover on both rosters. But you have to say that going from the result last year, same two teams, maybe very different rosters, but going from that result last year to this one this year, that is progress in Chapel Hill. It is progress. It's just, where is that progress going to get them? How much more progress can they make here in year two under Belichick? Here was the hooded one after the game and after his team's win over TCU.
1: But it was a great team win for us. I can't say enough about the efforts of everybody. You know, our scout players, guys that didn't even play in the game, did a great job of getting the guys who did play ready in terms of practice reps and looks that TCU ran. You know, TCU is a good football team, and they certainly did some things that were, you know, that were difficult for us. But, you know, I thought our players responded well and you know, try to step up to the challenge.
0: That's as excited as Bill Belichick gets. I know everyone's doing that joke, but it is, you can hear it. Belichick legitimately proud of the way his team played. And one thing, if there's anything real about this game in terms of good with Bill Belichick in year two, I think the defense is going to give people problems all year. I think it is. You know, Bobby Petrino's on the other side of the ball, and he's had his past history, and he was just at, what, Arkansas again, and I didn't hear much from the Razorbacks. So I feel like Petrino actually needs the talent on the offensive side to have success. I still believe in Belichick enough as a coach to say what I saw defensively is it can be sustained. Maybe not to that degree, because again, I disagree with Bill Belichick. I don't think TCU is a good football team. But I think their defense can cause some problems. I just don't know that they have the quarterback or the skill position players necessary to compete week in and week out with the skill level in the ACC, which is to say not the skill level of the SEC, you know, Big Ten. So it is kind of saying something that, but you have Miami, and sorry, I don't want to downplay the ACC too much here, but look, it was such a disaster in year one for Bill Belichick. It's not as fun if they're just meh, right? From our perspective and talking from a national standpoint or outside of the ACC in North Carolina, it's not as fun if they're just okay. But I think the way last year went, with the way this season started and the whole thing with Belichick's girlfriend and just how badly everything went, I think meh is progress. Meh is improvement. And I think that's the biggest thing that Belichick can control here, or at least he should try to control. Like, calm down the circus. And I know, and I can't help but think of Bill Belichick and what's going on at North Carolina and linking it to what has happened with Deion Sanders at CU. My mind just constantly links the two of them together. Deion Sanders, you could make an argument, can thrive. Like, he feeds off of the circus, right? The distraction. He just, you know, last week he's talking about his son's bankruptcy case and he's turning it around, and anybody who's anybody has had a lawsuit against them. Like, Deion Sanders has the ability to feed off of it in a way, or at least spin it. Like, with Belichick, he's not going to be able to try and spin it. He's not going to make it seem like he's feeding off of it, because his time in New England, it was just, I mean, it was like Fort Knox. No, all the information was like locked in. So it was so uncharacteristic for it to seem like Bill Belichick had no control over what was going on. He's got to get back to that, because I don't think he thrives well in the chaos. And I don't know if he can totally tamp it down, because the investigation with his GM, Michael Lombardi, is still ongoing. As far as I know, he's still dating Jordan Hudson. So that's what I'm wondering if he can. But that's the thing that I think is more controllable than the talent disparity between North Carolina and the teams that he'll face. And I was thinking about this again because I link CU and North Carolina together. Just because two kind of out of left field hires, you know, don't know if it's going to fit, don't know if it's going to work in college football. Who's going to finish with more wins this year? Belichick or Prime? Now, I think it's because North Carolina won week one, and not a lot of people, I guess this is where North Carolina deserves a little bit of credit. I don't think a lot of people were picking North Carolina, but they got a win. Their over-under is now 5.5. The Buffs is 4.5. Who do you think ends up with more wins? I'd like to think it's CU. I think CU is a more talented football team than North Carolina. But I don't know if they're better coached. Like, you could say what you want about Bill Belichick and his girlfriend and everything. The football brain is still in there. I refuse to think that Bill Belichick is a bad coach. All the other things that come along with college football, I don't know if Bill Belichick's good at that. General managing, he wasn't good at that in New England. But I think on a day-to-day basis, I think North Carolina is better coached than CU. But I think CU is more talented. I think it's appropriate that the two of them have about the same win total in Vegas, because I don't have high hopes for either. But perhaps the biggest win is just, I don't know. I was going to say is just kind of calming down the circus. But with Deion Sanders, he's got win games. Can't win 4, 5. He's got to win more than that. With Belichick, I think because they're a little bit behind where CU is, do they have to win a ton of games? I guess North Carolina, their standard might be a little bit higher. They're just in different places. And I think with Belichick, it's just get your house in order. And if he gets his house in order and there are some bright spots, let's not forget what all this is leading to. Unlike Deion Sanders, all this is leading to Belichick trying to get a job in the NFL again. If he calms down the circus, if North Carolina, like on Saturday, has a couple of bright moments, could somebody in the NFL say, let's bring back Belichick? With Deion Sanders, this is it. And I think that's the biggest difference. With Deion Sanders, this is it. He's not going to the NFL. So I think the results and the sheer number of wins matters more in Boulder than Chapel Hill. Not to say it doesn't matter in Chapel Hill, just maybe more in Boulder. But hey, already off to a much better start. At least we could say that about year two under Bill Belichick. 719-247-1313, your thoughts on week zero. Coming up next, we get back to the Broncos. Not many surprises on cut down day, but there was a significant thing that happened on cut down day regarding Jonathan Cooper. I'll tell you what that is and what the road looks like ahead for Jonathan Cooper and the Denver Broncos. That's coming up on Extra Sports 1300 and 740 KVOR.
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3: Mark Scheffel has closed both directions between Drennan and East Gate due to a fatal accident. This is near Peterson Space Force Base. Avoid the area if you can. There's also an accident on I-25 northbound between Bijou and Uinta, and another on Platt westbound at Wooten. I'm Scorge. That's traffic.
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3: 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A few handles that might be helpful to be able to find the show on social media at XTRA Sports 1300, or you could follow me. That's probably the easiest thing to do, at Gingerly Tweets on X, and I am at Gingewatch on both Instagram and Threads, because what you are on Instagram, you are on Threads. So that's easy enough. If you'd like to interact with the show, happy to have you do that as well. You could call or text the show at 719-247-1313. Keep that number handy, because coming up, I will be giving away tickets to Saturday's opener for Air Force taking on Duquesne. Now, as I started the show with, not a lot of surprises on cut down day. Maybe the closest thing to a surprise, when I initially saw the 53, was Adam Prentice, the fullback, because the Broncos made a big fuss over they believe in the fullback. And I thought Adam Prentice was good. I even had him on one of my stock up segments, the use of the fullback. And when he didn't make the 53, I initially went, oh, really? But then I realized, wait a minute, the Broncos are one of the few teams that still value the fullback, so there won't be as many teams vying for Adam Prentice's services. So that's one strategically that you could pass through waivers, get to your practice squad. I would expect Adam Prentice to be with the Denver Broncos week one against Kansas City. So without there being any shock regarding the Broncos cut down, and maybe even if there was, the Jonathan Cooper story would overtake it, but the biggest story on cutdown day was Jonathan Cooper, like Josh Jacobs in Green Bay, being placed on the commissioner's exempt list. Basically meaning, we don't want you to play, okay? We'll still pay you, but we don't want you to play, and then we might come down with the hammer later and actually suspend you without pay. And what they are waiting for, we don't know. Jonathan Cooper was in court today. Is there, you know, are they waiting for a verdict? Are they, you know, catching up on the details of this? I don't know. We don't know what the NFL is looking for with either Cooper or Jacobs. This is kind of the carte blanche that Roger Goodell has, that basically say what you are accused of doing shines a bad light on our sport, and we don't want you to be a part of it for a little while. And if you're exonerated, if things get settled down, then okay, you could come back. Or if it doesn't get better, then we're going to have a real punishment for you. Real punishment being you're not playing and you're not getting paid. This is paid leave that Jonathan Cooper has right now. Now, Sean Payton, as you might expect, was asked about Jonathan Cooper and his situation. Here's what he said. As always, when it comes to stuff that Sean Payton doesn't like to talk about, He's not going to talk about it much.
5: Just heard from Patrick that he had the hearing, and so you guys...
6: 10th trial.
5: Yeah, you're telling me right now, so I should ask you the question. We follow it. We follow the process.
3: And then he moved on to another question. And this is what I've been saying all along when it comes to this situation. This apparatus, the commissioner's exempt list, and the league itself, when it comes to disciplinary matters, is protecting their teams. Right? Say, you don't have to be the heavy, we will. We'll be the bad guy. And then down the line, whatever decision you make about this player is fine, but we're going to get in there first. And so the Broncos can say things like, we're following the protocol, the procedure. You know, there's a way, order of operations here. Like they can, you know, Sean Payton can duck and dodge the question regarding Jonathan Cooper all he wants, because the Broncos don't really have to act until the NFL comes down. And they really shouldn't. Like, you can say in an ideal world that the Broncos are proactive and they're like, we don't want this guy that's even accused of this on our team. And you would think that that would be enough. He's a blight on our organization. This whole saga and everything that he's going through legally is a blight on our organization, and we don't want this guy around. And you may applaud that if they did that, but you know what would come soon after? A grievance from the NFLPA. Okay, so we want, you know, Texas justice or whatever. We want the Broncos to not need the league to discipline or to make a more drastic decision regarding Jonathan Cooper's future. But that's just not the way it works. And they can open themselves up to some other troubles if they decide to act before the league does. So there is an order of operation. What Sean Payton says, even though you could tell it's him dodging the question, he has that armor where, because literally the NFL needs to act first. And this is the first step. This is not it, though. Right? Again, they do this now, and then based on what happened today in court, what happens moving forward, and I'm working on getting any details from any insiders that I can, and we'll relay those to you once I get them. But in the meantime, you know, all we know is that he was placed on the commissioner's exempt list. There is no rhyme. It doesn't seem like there's rhyme or reason with this, but there's certainly no, like, the NFL could come down tomorrow and say, no more exempt list, now you're just straight suspended. Or they could wait a month and do it. So we don't know where this goes, but all signs point to Jonathan Cooper not playing week one against the Kansas City Chiefs, at the very least. And I started the show by talking about the Broncos not keeping any undrafted rookie free agents and how this is a sign that this Broncos roster is strengthened with players that you have seen perform before, and that makes you feel more confident as a fan and makes Sean Payton more confident as a coach. Well, here's right away, week one, one of those times. Step onto the stage, Jonah Ellis. It's going to be you opposite Nick Benito chasing after, we think, Patrick Mahomes, but we still don't know that for sure. It could be Justin Fields. It could be Garrett Nussmeier, for all we know, at this point. If you ask Chiefs fans, I think they'd want to see Nussmeier week one, if not Patrick Mahomes. But look, here's the first test, right? Are the Broncos deeper than they have been since the Super Bowl year? Do they have the ability to replace key players? And Jonathan Cooper's coming off of a great year. Let's not all of a sudden diminish what Jonathan Cooper has done. It's Benito and him and Zach Allen that make up the Broncos being one of the most feared pass rushers in the NFL. So let's not act like Jonathan Cooper isn't a part of that and not a part of the reason why it's viewed that way. I like Jonah Ellis a lot. I know he wasn't able to get to Drake May on that conversion late in the AFC Championship, but I like Jonah Ellis a lot, and I think he has the ability to approximate the loss of Jonathan Cooper for however long it might be. But we don't know that he's Jonathan Cooper. We don't know that he's going to be as productive. And I'll remind you what Vance Joseph said a couple of weeks ago about the way that teams are game planning for the Denver Broncos. They are trying to take the Broncos pass rush out of the equation as much as they can. And let's say Patrick Mahomes is the starting quarterback for the Kansas City Chiefs. I would expect Andy Reid and Patrick Mahomes to be able to be successful to some degree in that endeavor. Limiting the Broncos pass rush, doing some things from a game plan perspective. And Vance Joseph boiled it down to a winning first down. Right? Maybe teams not easing into drives, saying we got to come out right in first down and hit a decent play here. Because we want to stay out of second down and long, because that's when the Broncos pass rush is unleashed. It's not third down, or not just third down, it's second down. So you couple teams trying to mitigate the damage that the Broncos pass rush can have, and then you have the pass rush itself diminished to some degree. Until we see Jonah Ellis take this spot of Jonathan Cooper and produce at a level equal to Jonathan Cooper, you have to say that the Broncos pass rush is a little bit diminished. So you add those two things together and you wonder what this pass rush is going to look like week one against Kansas City. We know it doesn't get any easier. In fact, it probably gets more difficult if we're being honest. Patrick Mahomes' first start after tearing ACL and MCL, LCL, he tore every CL in his knee. Week one, if Patrick Mahomes plays, is probably the worst he's going to look all season, because he's first game since the injury. He'll probably be better as long as he doesn't get hurt again the second time that the Broncos face the Chiefs. So I do think it gets more difficult. So maybe that's the blessing in disguise. Maybe that's the silver lining for the Denver Broncos to try and navigate things without Jonathan Cooper. Is it's a game, it's maybe not your most difficult game, at least in terms of the opponent. Going into Arrowhead, bright lights, all that kind of stuff adds to it, but the team that they're facing isn't as good as the Rams team they're going to be facing a couple weeks after that. I don't even think the Chiefs are the best team in the AFC West, and the Broncos got the team I think is the best team in the AFC West coming up in a few weeks. But we knew this was going to happen. Nice of the NFL to arrive at the 11th hour, because they can, and drop this on Green Bay and Denver. Not that I have any sympathy for Jonathan Cooper or Josh Jacobs, but I have a little bit of sympathy for the Broncos and the Packers. I don't know that they were totally blindsided by it, but I suppose at least they got that clarity before they had to make cutdowns, and that's why it was the 11th hour. But to say it has no impact,
6: it.
3: That's wrong. But is this one of the positions that you feel like the Broncos do have depth? And they can get by without Jonathan Cooper for however long it might be. Take your thoughts on that. 719-247-1313. Jonathan Cooper placed on the commissioner exempt list. All signs point to him not being available week one, and I don't think he's going to be available soon after. Now, that's me doing a little bit of projection, predicting, but that's what I think when it comes to Jonathan Cooper. 719-247-1313. Coming up next, elsewhere in the National Football League, another thing that we aren't surprised by, but we were still waiting for the official announcement. So just how good can this Rams defense be now that it will be indeed Myles Garrett and Aaron Donald combining forces in Southern California?
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8: Near Peterson Space Force Base, Mark Scheffel is closed both directions between Drennan and East Gate. Avoid the area if you can. There's also accidents to look out for on Powers both directions at Aero Plaza, Platt westbound at Wooten, and Union southbound at Templeton Gap. I'm Scorge, that's traffic.
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Finally, Saturday, college football returns to Falcon Stadium as Air Force is taking on Duquesne. It's an 11 a.m. kickoff. There's a lot more going on than just football, though that's the main reason you should go to the game. But the Wings of Blue parachute demonstration before, they're going to have the real-life Falcons flying around at halftime, and weather permitting, a military flyover post-game. So a lot going on. But the main attraction, again, is the football. So if you would like to go, I got four tickets for the 13th texter to text Falcons and their name to 719-247-1313. That's Falcons and your name. 719-247-1313. So it's official. Aaron Donald is coming back. Now, is he going to be ready

0: Australia, that's still an open question. There's a lot of incentives in his deal, which playing as many games as possible would be a good idea if he wanted to achieve all those, although you figure the Rams are going to make a deep run in the playoffs, so he can make up some of that. So his status for week one is a question. But I don't think with this news that we're waiting for Aaron Donald till Thanksgiving, feel like this guy's going to be back on the field. Maybe a month at the most, but I don't even... Three games, and then Aaron Donald. He's going to play. It looks like he's going to play the majority of the games this year for the Rams because his contract with the incentives would behoove him to do so. So now we can really have the conversation. It was theoretical, still is a little theoretical because we haven't seen all these new pieces in the Rams defense together. But we could start to wonder what this is going to look like. And I know that when we talk about great defenses, we go back to the 85 Bears or talk about the Baltimore Ravens, but we have one right in our backyard that's more recent. It's fresher in everyone's minds. Here's the thought I've been kicking around. Is this Rams defense better than the Denver defense that won Super Bowl 50? Now, chalk this up to their lies, damn lies, and statistics. It's kind of hard to just say, all right, take the Rams, take out Jared Verse, put in Myles Garrett, who, by the way, had a historic season last year, add in Aaron Donald from 3 years ago in his numbers, and spit out what it is, because if you do that, and I did the math, so you could trust me on this, the Rams would obliterate the Denver Broncos of 2015 in terms of their pass rush. But we know that can't be the case. I don't think Myles Garrett, famous last words, is he going to top what he did last year? In terms of sheer numbers, I don't think he will. Is Aaron Donald going to be exactly what he was in 2023? And this is not me to put limits on Aaron Donald, who is a freak of nature. But I just choose to be a little bit more conservative and be pleasantly surprised mortified at how good Aaron Donald is. I would prefer that to come later than me put it on Aaron Donald that he's going to be exactly the guy that he was when we last saw him on a football field. But I don't think he's going to, I'll say this, I don't think he's going to be that far removed. But it's just, even when you look at adding Trent McDuffie to the back end of the secondary, which nobody is talking about that, but trust me, I am. You know why I am? Because the Rams came in and raided the Chiefs' refrigerator and took all of their defensive backs from them, although Brett Veach willingly gave them Trent McDuffie. But it's difficult to just add in what all these players did elsewhere and then add it to what the Rams did last year. But I think truly what it's coming down to, as you look at these two teams, these two defenses, I would give the edge to the Rams in the front seven, especially in the pass rush. Okay, Myles Garrett, Aaron Donald, with all due respect to Von Miller and DeMarcus Ware, I think that duo has a chance to be better. And then you get into the Braden Fisk, and you add the other Rams players on top of it, and you compare them to, you know, Derek Wolfe and Malik Jackson. So Myles Garrett, Aaron Donald, Kobe Turner, Byron Young, and Braden Fisk versus Vaughn, DeMarcus Ware, Malik Jackson, and Derek Wolfe, I give a slight edge to the Rams. Slight edge. The bigger difference to me, which tilts in the Broncos' favor, is the secondary. I don't think that the Rams, even with adding a Trent McDuffie, are the reincarnation of the no-fly zone. I think the bigger disparity is that Broncos secondary versus this Rams secondary. So when I line these two up, I feel like I give the edge to that Denver Broncos team in 2015. However, we know what the Denver Broncos team was. We have those numbers. It's in black and white. That's done. What they did that season is over and done with, and we know exactly what it performed at. There's still a level of unknown, and I will look to Aaron Donald and also look to Myles Garrett and Trent McDuffie for that matter, because Myles Garrett is coming in for the first time. Trent McDuffie is new. I mean, what if in some ways either Myles Garrett, or I'll put it this way, could Myles Garrett make everybody else on the Rams defensive line better? Right? So maybe the numbers last year from a Braden Fisk, for example, maybe his numbers go up. Maybe Myles Garrett's goes down a little bit compared to what he was last year. Again, historic. But Braden Fisk is better. What if having Trent McDuffie in the secondary makes all the other corners for LA better? So I think on paper, I would go 2015 Broncos. But I have some what ifs. And what if Aaron Donald is not at all a lesser version of what he was? What if he's the one that benefits? Right? Part of how remarkable Aaron Donald was when the first go-round with the LA Rams is that he didn't have Myles Garrett helping him out and he was still dominant. So I do leave the door open to the possibility that this Rams defense is better than the Broncos defense of 2015. But as I'm looking at them right now and watching that 2015 defense and looking on paper to what this Rams defense can be, I would go Broncos. And the secondary is where the difference is. I'll take the Rams front over that Broncos front, but I think that no-fly zone, TJ Ward, Aqib Talib, Chris Harris, I mean, come on. That's where the difference lies to me. But could, and I think it's in the front. The front, I'm already giving the Rams the nod, but it could be even better, which would then close the gap that is created by how good that no-fly zone was. One thing I will say for sure is if you are a proponent of defense, if you tune in on Sundays to watch great defenses, this Rams defense will be closer than we have been any year since 2015 to that Broncos defense. And maybe the Houston Texans would like a word. They were very good. But maybe you haven't been watching the Texans. You should watch them this year. Watch them and the Rams. But it's official. Aaron Donald will play for the Rams this year. It's such a great, what was it? So when I forgot that when Donald retired, I think the Rams tweeted out something like quarterbacks rejoice. And they took that same graphic and put quarterbacks, and then they crossed out rejoice and put where they put scramble. This is a chance to be. I mean, can you think about this? And I suppose with or without Aaron Donald, more of the attention was going to be on the defensive side because of the addition of Myles Garrett. But for an offense with Matthew Stafford, the reigning MVP, and arguably one of the three best wide receivers in the game in Puka Nacua, his off-the-field stuff pending. And yet the defense is what I'm more intrigued by, what I'm more interested in, what I'm more looking forward to watching when it comes to the LA Rams. And I'm not a defensive guy, right? I tilt towards the offense. That's what I want to see more than anything else. I am fascinated to see what this Rams team looks like. And really, as far as we're concerned around here, the race is for what, week three? That's what we're wondering about around here. Will Aaron Donald be on the field when the Broncos play the Rams? 719-247-1313. Your thoughts on Aaron Donald making it official? His wife had a great tweet over the weekend. I let him out of the house. Rams fans very happy that she did. 719-247-1313.
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2: Isolated showers and thunderstorms will continue for the rest of the afternoon through the evening and overnight hours and into your Tuesday morning. Temperatures overnight drop into the 50s and 60s. With your KKTV 11 Alert weather, I'm meteorologist Nick LaVond.
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4: Near Peterson Space Force Base, Mark Scheffel is closed both directions between Drennan and East Gate. Avoid the area if you can. Also look out for accidents on Uinta eastbound at I-25, Powers southbound at Aero Plaza, and Union southbound at Templeton Gap.
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1: 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Speaking of winning, congrats to Bobby, who scored our first four-pack of tickets to Air Force's opener Saturday against Duquesne. An emphasis on first, because I will be giving away tickets to the game all week long and all season long as well. So I got your hookup. Don't you worry about that. Speaking of college football, you know, when these conferences came down, starting with the Big Ten, SEC followed suit, and now it seems like almost everybody has followed suit and saying no to NFL players. I did wonder, is this allowed? Can you do this? Can you punish the coach and the school for letting these players on the roster? Because I have been conditioned, as you have in the world of college athletics, to not trust conferences or teams or coaches because they do not have the power here. Judges do. And I thought this could be challenged in court, can it? I didn't know how much of a case they would have or how little of a case they have. But the power in college athletics resides in the courts right now. So I wondered, even though I agreed with it, good for you, SEC, good for you, Big Ten, good for you, Mount West, and so on and so forth. Thank you for taking a stand, because this is ridiculous. Okay, you got to draw a line somewhere. Okay, if you want to keep the identity of college football separate from the NFL, had somebody text in last week, college football is going to turn into AAA baseball. I don't think that's what college football wants, because AAA baseball is merely an extension of Major League Baseball. That's not what college football wants. With its history and the rivalries and everything like that, they want to be their own thing. Yes, they want to develop players to go to the NFL, but they don't want to be working in concert with them, because that diminishes what they do. You're just a feeder system to the NFL. You're just a laboratory to develop these players for the NFL. Even players that go from the NFL back to college football, you're just getting them more ready for the NFL. I don't think college football wants that. It's certainly a part of what they provide, but they want to be looked at as their own entity. They're separate from the NFL. So I applaud them for doing all of this stuff. But I just, somewhere in the back of my mind, I'm like, I don't know if this is going to stand. Sure enough, Baton Rouge, some judge down there says these people can play, and the SEC is going along with it and letting them be rostered. So what? I guess they said if you play these players, then therein lies the punishment. But it seems like the SEC is already bending on the thing that they supposedly took a hardline stance against not 7 days ago. It seems like they're backtracking. It seems like they're cowering. And maybe they have no choice, because judges are judges. They do have power in this country. Maybe they're not cowering, but they're accepting what these courts are saying. So I don't even know where we are with this thing that the SEC came out with last week. So you're going to allow them all to be on the roster, but you're going to just wait and pay attention to each game and say, wait, is that an NFL player that's on the field? Oh, now we're going to get him. But it's like, it's inevitable. It's inevitable that one of these guys is going to get in a game, right? And then what are you going to do? The poster child for this has become Lane Kiffin, because he is the poster child for all that's wrong in college football, dare I say college athletics. And here's him doing the Lane Kiffin thing. Say, don't blame me. I'm just doing what's best for the kids. It's all about the kids.
2: I feel like my decision should always be made in the best interest of the players that sit in this team room, and not but for my reputation and how the decisions play in the national media or other fan bases. I've never been that way, and that could be wrong. It's probably part of my story why it is the way it is, but those players and the people that hire me always know he's constantly trying to do the best thing for them. So I struggle too was, okay, this late, even though that's what you do in the NFL, and there's an argument, these players are paid like that, and it's what happened yesterday in the NFL. New players come in and take people's spots and added to rosters. Other guys have been there working. I met with our leadership committee of our players, and I asked them, "What? It's your team. What do you want to do? If these players are allowed to be added to rosters, what do you want to do?" And every one of them was emphatic about, they can help us win, bring them.
1: See, God. Few things. One, what do you expect the players to say? These are players that are entrenched in their spots, right? They're your leadership group. So their roster spot is probably safe. What do you think their main goal is? To win? Of course it is. So what he's going to say, no? No, don't give us this NFL player. I mean, in an ideal world, you would hope that they would stand up for their soon-to-be ex-teammates and say, no, we don't want these guys. I guess you would hope for that. But it's kind of the whole premise of the conferences stepping in and trying to protect these teams from themselves, because Ryan Day said this, if everybody else is doing it, what other choice do I have but to do it? So I'm sure the players are kind of the same way, saying, well, what happens if we don't allow these NFL players on our team? They go to Ole Miss? They go to Alabama? And beat us? And now we're not going to college football playoff, or we're not winning a national championship? Now, national championship for LSU this year. Let's not get carried away. But you get my point. So Lane Kiffin knows the answer. He's asking them knowing the answer already. It might as well be a rhetorical question. And this is where Lane Kiffin, like, man, the late Al Davis had this guy absolutely pegged, didn't he? He knew exactly who this dude was. Unfortunately, he didn't know before he hired him for the Raiders, but that's neither here nor there. The bigger mistake is doubling down on that initial mistake, and at least Al Davis didn't do that. But it's so, Wayne, it's so not about what's best for the guys on the team. Like, stop. Stop. It's always about you. It's always about you. The only guy I get more tired of hearing from than Lane Kiffin in college football is I've tried to erase him from my memory. Lincoln Riley. With Lincoln Riley, it's always one excuse after another on why USC, one of the biggest brands in all of college athletics, can't get it right on the football field. But, like, of course it's about you, Lane Kiffin. You're not looking out for what's best for your players, because you're going to cut a handful of them. These guys that you're going to cut to make way for the NFL players are your players. Until you make that move, they're your players. So you're not looking out what's best for them. And you're absolutely looking out for what's best for you. Have we not learned who Lane Kiffin is? Yeah, sure, some ESPN documentary tried to fool us a little bit, but that wore off quickly. I get it. It's difficult to stand up there and go, I'm not doing this, even in the face of everybody else in my conference doing it. But please don't go the other way and make this about what's best for the student athletes and not make it about yourself. Because that's what it is. So transparent, this guy. Like, everybody knows what he's in it for. But here's the thing. If he acts this way, in this one case, now bailing on Ole Miss and all these other stops that he's been, that's a little bit of a different animal. That's not looking out. But when he's making decisions like this one, it does benefit the players who will remain on the team. It does benefit LSU. Right? So what's good for the goose is good for the gander? As long as Lane Kiffin is staying with your team, what he's doing for himself does benefit you. But he just sat up there like, what am I supposed to do? You know, we do live in a free market society, right? You can just say no. I truly believe that. Dan Lanning of Oregon said that. Like, I'm not bringing these guys in. Can't the market speak on these guys and say, yeah, you're eligible. We're not telling you that you can. We're just telling you that we don't want you. Isn't that allowed? Can't the market just speak on these NFL players? How is a judge supposed, like, you can't. The judge can't physically place them on the rosters. These judges are just saying they're allowed to. And the teams and the conferences can go, no, we don't want these people. But unless the entire conference comes down and says, we're going to punish you for it, then the teams themselves and the coaches themselves are not going to stand up on their own and say, we're not taking them. Except for maybe Dan Lanning. Now, I'm sure there are other coaches, but Dan Lanning's been the highest profile and most outspoken on this. But I don't expect anything different from Lane Kiffin. I really don't. What I'm truly wondering here, is this truly an about face from the SEC? Who seemed to draw a line in the sand just not even 7 days ago. And then here's a judge in Baton Rouge, Louisiana. Are they going to keep with it? And Ross Dellinger from Yahoo is publishing quotes from unnamed SEC people that are like, it's like the Brandon Sorsby thing all over again. Like these SEC people, I don't know what school they're at because they're anonymous, but they're like, we're not going to play them. We're going to take them off of our schedule. We're not going to play them. They're loading up their roster with these NFL guys. I don't think that the SEC wants that type of dissension, because I don't know that every SEC team would do that. And it gets back to the bigger problem of college athletics. as much as it seems like only these conferences and teams governing themselves is feasible, that centralized, call it the NCAA, call it a commissioner of college football that Nick Saban wants to be, they need a centralized authority. Because even in the last few days, even over a weekend, it seems like the mighty SEC is no match for judges. So as much as I don't put any confidence in Congress passing the Protect College Sports Act, I'm like, they got to. They have to, because look at what it is. Even when the conferences come out and do something together, locking arms, taking a stance that everybody agrees with, just 48 hours later, those bonds are broken and it's back to being the Wild West. These things would not happen if the athletes collectively bargained, by the way, which is what we need to get to anyway. So stay tuned as we get closer to LSU's first game. Back after this.
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4: Mark Scheffel is closed both directions between Drennan and Eastgate. Avoid that area if you can. There are also wrecks to look out for on Uinta at I-25, Union southbound at Templeton Gap, and on Powers southbound at Aero Plaza and northbound on the on-ramp from Airport. I'm Scorge. That's traffic.
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2: 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Facebook, YouTube, Twitch, X, and Instagram. We stream the show live in color each and every day. 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Perhaps you have a thought or two on these, the three stories that are driving the show today.
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2: All right, let's start. It's going to be all football across the board, just letting you know now. Story number one, the final roster cutdown for the Denver Broncos brought no real surprises. Why? Because the Broncos roster this year is pretty much the Broncos roster of last year. But there is something significant that has happened. For the second time in the last 23 years, the Denver Broncos did not sign an undrafted rookie and put him on the 53-man roster. That's been kind of a staple, no matter the regime in Denver, that they always find a way to get an undrafted rookie on the roster. Not this time. In fact, three of the seven draft picks the Broncos made didn't even make the roster. Is this a bad thing? Well, I don't know. It does say that George Payton didn't hit on all of seven of his draft picks. I think you could say that. But I think overall, this is a good thing. Because if you are in the middle of a championship window, as the Broncos believe they are in, you're going to have injuries along the way. The Broncos were one of the healthiest teams in the NFL last year. History says the pendulum will probably try to swing a little bit more the other way. They'll be a little bit more banged up. And who do you trust more to step in there and do the job? Guys that you have seen for the last year or two playing for the Denver Broncos on Sundays? Or guys that were not picked in the 200-plus picks in the NFL draft and were essentially picked up off the street? With all due respect, I know Rod Smith, Jaleel McLaughlin was a great story a couple years ago. I would like 53 players who have played on Sundays, and that's pretty close to what the Broncos have. There's not a lot of fact-finding you need to do with these guys. You've seen Jordan Jackson, former Air Force Falcon, play a lot for the Broncos. J.L. Skinner, you go up and down the roster. Chances are you've seen them play for the Broncos on a Sunday or two. If you get an injury, and I'm not saying an injury to Pat Surtain or an injury to Garrett Bowles or Nick Benito or Bo Nix. Like, there are some positions, some players on this Broncos team that undrafted rookie, 30-year player, whatever, they're going to be in trouble. Okay? But some of these other spots, the interior of the offensive line, safety, defensive end opposite Zach Allen, middle linebacker, you know, some special teams. You know, some of these places you should be able to sustain an injury or two and keep on rolling. And I think the Broncos have built a roster that gives them the chance to do that. And this is a 53-man roster that is under no, other than the four rookies, nothing Sean Payton does or asks of them will be surprising because they've all been through it before. So the continuity is a positive thing. The fact that the Broncos are the fourth oldest roster in the NFL, I think is a positive thing because they are all about right now. They are not about the future. We can talk about the future when it comes along. Right now, the Broncos need to get to a Super Bowl. And as much experience playing for Sean Payton, playing for the Denver Broncos that you can have on a 53, the better. We'll just have to find our, dig a little bit deeper for our human interest stories. The undrafted free agent was a gift. It was the low-hanging fruit. Here's this undrafted rookie that is making the Broncos roster. Beat writers, got to work a little harder here. But for the Denver Broncos, this is, I think, a good thing. Now, story number two is in no way a good thing for the Denver Broncos, which is Jonathan Cooper being placed on the commissioner exempt list due to his ongoing domestic violence case. In fact, Jonathan Cooper was in court today, pled not guilty, and there is a hearing set for November 10th. I don't pretend to understand fully how the commissioner exempt list works. I think you have your date, the no sooner than date for Jonathan Cooper, November 10th. That's just the way I choose to operate. I'm not saying that it's set in stone, but I feel like I'm on the right track here. If his next and even his pretrial hearing isn't going to happen until the day before Halloween, what is going to change between now and then that the NFL is going to say, okay, you're off the exempt list? And I'll answer my own question. Nothing. Nothing is going to change. So he's at least got to stay on this exempt list till he goes to court again. And then the NFL can drop the hammer here and then suspend Jonathan Cooper. So this is like kind of a disciplinary limbo that Jonathan Cooper is in, as well as Josh Jacobs in Green Bay is going through this. And I don't think that you should feel sorry for these two guys. Let me be very clear about that. They put themselves in this position. But there's at least some certainty with the uncertainty. Right? Now the Broncos aren't looking around just waiting for the NFL to, you know, send their opinion down from on high. They know that Jonathan Cooper is not allowed to play. So they were able to figure out their 53 while putting him on the exempt list. Kept another guy maybe that they liked. And I would guess that the Broncos don't expect Jonathan Cooper to be back before Halloween. So we have that level of certainty with still a lot of uncertainty about the bigger picture of Jonathan Cooper and his future with the Denver Broncos. And already we have seen and heard that NFL teams are doing their level best and coming up with some new ideas on how to lessen the impact of the Broncos' pass rush this year. And now the Broncos' pass rush itself in terms of personnel is a little bit diminished without Jonathan Cooper. And I like Jonah Ellis, and he figures to be the guy to slot in opposite Nick Benito. But we haven't seen Jonah Ellis in this kind of a spot. So until we see that Ellis steps right in and go, Jonathan who? The Broncos pass rush, and by extension their team, is weakened just a little bit with no Jonathan Cooper. And you have Stafford and Mahomes and Herbert loaded up for you early on in the season. This is something that the Denver Broncos will have to navigate, but it goes back to the first story, which is the 53-man roster. It's built with guys that you have seen, maybe not as starters, but guys you have seen on the field on Sundays. And of the second stringers, if you will, I probably like Jonah Ellis the most. Of any second stringer at any spot on the roster. So this is one of those areas where I think as long as you still have Benito and you still have Zach Allen, the Broncos, I think, can more than get by. But they're not as good as they are when they have Jonathan Cooper. And it's up to Jonah Ellis to show week one and beyond that he's every bit the player Jonathan Cooper has been. The Broncos probably knew this was coming. They had plans in place for it. Now we see how those plans work coming up in 15 days, 14 days. Math is hard for me. It's a Monday, 2 Mondays from now. Broncos, don't worry. I got it figured out. Story number three today is from elsewhere in the NFL. Aaron Donald made it official. He is coming back. He will play for the Rams this year. Whether he will be available for week one is still a question here. I've seen a lot out there that perhaps, you know, 2 or 3 games until Aaron Donald plays, but he is going to be with the LA Rams for the majority, the vast majority of this season. I don't think we're waiting until the holidays to see Aaron Donald. And could this be the best defense in the NFL? And could it be one of the better defenses we have seen in the last decade plus? I go back to 2015 in that Denver Broncos defense that ended up just absolutely destroying Cam Newton and the Panthers, and say, could this defense be better than that one? I will take Donald in the year 2026 with Myles Garrett, Brandon Fisk, and the other guys that the Rams have up front. I will take that over what the Broncos had from a pass rushing standpoint. I will. However, where I would give that Broncos defense the nod, and by not a slim margin, would be in the secondary. This secondary, although they are improved with the addition of Trent McDuffie, who the Chiefs just handed over to them, I think that they're better, but they're not better than the no-fly zone. But there is still some unknown here. I know what the 2015 defense is. I know exactly what it did. I know every bit. All of that stuff. There's some unknown with this Rams defense. What is Aaron Donald going to look like 3 years removed from the last time he played in the NFL? What is Myles Garrett even going to look like with this Rams team. There's still some unknown. I don't think any of it's going to be bad. Don't misunderstand me. It's going to be great. It's going to be one of the best defenses in the NFL easily. But exactly where is the ceiling? How good can they be? I think they have the potential to be the best defensive front that we have seen in at least a decade, maybe a couple or a few. The Rams defense, all told, I got to see more from the secondary. And look, the defensive front can help the secondary, right? If no one can get the ball downfield because Aaron Donald and Myles Garrett and Brandon Fisk and all these guys are just destroying the quarterback, then that will make the secondary look better. On paper, I say give me the 2015 Denver Broncos, but I leave open the possibility that by the end of the year I go, nope, this Rams defense was better. And the big variable is Aaron Donald. Maybe that would be a good nickname, the big variable. Nah, Shaq probably used that once. 719-247-1313. Take your thoughts on the three stories that are driving the show. As for what is going on in the financial world today, I turn to Rick Stevens of FRS Financial Group for his daily RBG report. We call it Rick's Best Guest. Rick, what happened today?
4: Well, Ryan, today markets finished the month of August on a slight slide on a surprise escalation of that Iran conflict and what some have called a hawkish speech by Fed Chairman Kevin Warsh last Friday. The primary driver of the sell-off today was a spike in oil prices as U.S. forces launched those targeted airstrikes against Iranian missile launchers. That action sent Brent crude, the primary global benchmark for internationally traded oil, back over that $90 per barrel mark, with West Texas crude bumping around the $85 per barrel piece. Your RBG for today is that the month of September will likely be very volatile, and we're going to see probably a slight negative this month because

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0: 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This text coming in from the 719 regarding, I think it's my assertion that no undrafted rookies on the Broncos 53-man roster is a good thing, and the depth that they have at certain areas gives them the opportunity to keep rolling without, even if they're suffering injuries. This texter maybe disagrees with me. LOL, which was kind of the giveaway on that. The Broncos played the easiest schedule last year and barely won most of their games. I'm telling you, they'll finish 8-9, and that fourth oldest team won't be looking that great at the end of the year. Just once, can I, like, this is selfish of me, but I'm going to ask it. Can I get anyone on board? Can anyone get on my level with the Denver Broncos in that they will be good but not great? I get it. You don't feel compelled to text in if you're like, yeah, they'll be good, but I don't think they're a Super Bowl team, because that's where I am, and I feel very lonely. So I got to defend against a texter like this because I think that they're better. They're not worth an LOL, I don't believe. They're not LOL-able. But yeah, I also don't think that they're going to win a Super Bowl. Look, this is the fact of the matter is, and I even said this earlier, right? The fact of the matter is they are one of the best rosters in the NFL. And by the way, the team that made the Super Bowl last year had the easiest schedule in the league. So let's get things straight here. They have one of the best rosters in the NFL. And that will get them to a certain point. And I don't believe the bottom will fall out. A losing record is the bottom falling out. I do not believe that the bottom, barring a catastrophic cascade of injuries, will keep the Broncos from having a losing, keep the Broncos from having a winning record. What I'm saying is, I think the Broncos are going to be good, and they're going to be competing for wild cards, divisions, all that kind of stuff. Where I stop is where they ultimately end up in the division in the postseason. They're one of the best rosters in the NFL, top to bottom. They absolutely are. And they do have depth at some positions, including the one that Jonathan Cooper is vacating. Okay? But I did say earlier, and I've been saying this, it does not mean that there's not a position or two where you feel like the top line talent for the Denver Broncos isn't where it needs to be. And I will once again single out the quarterback position. Bo Nix making up for everything else is not as possible as a Patrick Mahomes or a Lamar Jackson or Joe Burrow making up for areas that are lacking everywhere else. But this is the way the Broncos are designed. Right? The fact of the matter is they could not go up and get Jaden Daniels. They could not go up and get Caleb Williams. I'm sure, and I've heard Sean Payton talk about this, he would have loved to have either one of those guys. But you weren't able to do that. So what's plan B? Bo Nix. Right? And the thought process there was he's a good enough quarterback that if we surround him with talent and now adding Jalen Waddle with the defense the way it is, we can win football games. And for 2 years, that has been the case. I don't expect that to change in year three. But now we are at a different level of conversation where we are talking about the Broncos squarely in the mix to represent the AFC in the Super Bowl. They have at least earned that right to be in that discussion. And with us assuming health for everybody in the league right now, that can change. But that's where, in a one-off, I don't know that I'm taking Bo Nix over Joe Burrow. I don't know that I'm taking Bo Nix over Patrick Mahomes. I don't know if I'm taking Bo Nix over Lamar Jackson. But right now, we're also talking about the marathon that is the regular season. And I think with the Broncos roster, as talented as it is, and with the depth that they have, they are built for the marathon. But then the playoff becomes a sprint. And we'll see if the Broncos, no pun intended, have the horses to get through what figures to be a more difficult path through the AFC playoffs than it would have been a year ago. Donnie, backing me up. Thank you. The Broncos will be good, not great this year. There we go. And I understand, like, that's not, this isn't hot takery. This isn't taking a side. I'm in the mushy middle when it comes to the Broncos. I understand this. But I say what I believe. And I believe that the Broncos are good. I just don't think that they're the best. And I think Bo Nix is good, but I don't think he's elite. I'm in the mushy middle. I understand. But we like to have nuanced conversations here. It doesn't have to be black and white. It doesn't have to be First Take. Now I'm seeing more. This from the 575. When was the last time Peyton had a losing record? Doubt he's capable of coaching a losing team these days. Yeah, I don't see it. I see the floor is 9. I think that's the floor. Now, the ceiling may not be higher than, you know, we may be talking about 9 to 11 wins. Does that feel good? Ceiling floor, 9 to 11? 11 might not be good enough to win the division. Maybe it will be. I just don't see, and I think this is all very intentional. And even down to the way that Sean Payton coaches this team, what he preaches, you go back to last year in these ridiculous amount of one-score wins, yes, that has to change. Sean Payton is the first person to tell you his team's got to avoid those situations. But the way they were built is that the bottom won't fall out in those situations. And the bottom fell out. If you go back and look at some of those games, the bottom fell out a little bit for some of those opponents. The Broncos, and maybe there's a little bit of a criticism in here, honestly, if you want to latch on to it. I think that the Broncos have been more concerned with their floor than their ceiling in terms of the moves that they've made. Now, Jalen Waddle is a little bit of a move looking towards the ceiling. But I thought the first few years of Sean Payton, it was very much, let me build up this team to some point where the floor is pretty high. And then we'll add and try to get closer or raise our ceiling a little bit. And maybe there's a criticism in there. But Sean Payton has coached this team, built this team, to where the idea that the bottom falling out is hard to fathom. Breaking through the ceiling, maybe equally as hard to fathom. But they're just, the way they play the game, their game planning, their personnel, their roster, everything, I don't see the bottom falling out. Albert says, I'm with you. Broncos will be in the hunt for that wild card. Ryan says 10 wins for the Broncos. Good, not great. I'm not alone. Thank you. You know me. If you listen to this show, every once in a while, I need that reinforcement. I need to know that I'm not alone in this world. And clearly I'm not. I appreciate that. And if they're in that mix, and that's the other thing too, they were in this mix, this kind of a area last year. I think the conversations around the Denver Broncos were very similar last year to this year. And what happened? Again, to the point of the Broncos hanging around and the bottom not falling out, but the bottom falling out for other teams. Joe Burrow got hurt. Patrick Mahomes got hurt, and the Chiefs were terrible. Justin Herbert lost his two offensive tackles. You go down the list, it was a very different... The Patriots came out of nowhere. The Colts came out of nowhere. Like, it was a season that will reward you if you are a solid, but maybe not great, football team. Because these other teams that have a smaller margin of error, because they are one Mahomes injury, one Jamar Chase injury away from catastrophe... Catastrophe happened, and the Broncos were sitting right there and like, we're solid, we're good, and it got them to the number one seed in the AFC. I just think the room is a little bit more crowded this year. But who knows? Joe Flacco might be starting 8 games this season. The AFC was wild last year. 719-247-1313. Promise you Joe Sackett quotes. You know, it reinforced something. Again, here's me. It's all about me, right? I said on Friday when we were discussing Kale McCarr's extension that the numbers that came out, it didn't seem like a negotiation at all. I saw the numbers. I'm like, what took so long? It seemed like Kale just went to the Avs and said, I want to be the highest paid player in the NHL, and I want to stick around for 8 years, and the Avalanche could have said done. And then Joe Sakic, I see Jesse Montano of Guerrilla Sports tweet out a, I don't know if Sakic had a media availability, but tweet out a quote where Joe Sakic literally said it wasn't much of a negotiation. That's the read I got when I saw the final numbers. No wonder Joe Sakic was so confident this whole time that Kale McCarr would be an Av. They weren't going to tell him no on anything. But he was. He did point out that Kale McCarr also wanted 8 years. And look, if you're in the business of maximizing, even, you know, Nikola Jokic, right, using him as an example, even he, once it's time to sign an extension, signs the max extension, right? Like, he doesn't do the LeBron thing, 1+1, so I can go back out and get more money later. Kale McCarr's kind of doing the same thing, right? He could have taken a shorter term deal, still relatively close to the age of 30 in a few years, gone out still in the middle of his prime and made more money. Right, could have cashed in again, but hockey's a physical sport. Kale McCarr may be faced with his own hockey mortality in a way, because that series against Vegas was really the first significant injury Kale McCarr has had, at least to my recollection. So maybe that fueled some of his decision, like, no, I'm going to take the security of 8 years. I just want to make sure that I'm getting every dime I can get. And the Avs were like, we're good. We want you around for 8 years. And we have no problem, being that you are our most valuable player, our most important player, we have no problem with paying you like that. Now, as I said on Friday, if you didn't tune in, we talked a lot about Kale McCarr. But the one thing I did throw out, yes, the Avs are going to have to look at things a little bit differently. They're inevitably going to be more top-heavy moving forward. So how do they navigate that? And then the question that I'm seeing, it's gaining a little traction right now. I haven't seen many think pieces about this, but I've seen a lot of stuff on social media, and maybe that's because the algorithm is telling me what I want to hear, but it does seem like there's more and more people warming up to the idea that maybe in the wake of signing Kale McCarr to that massive extension, the Avs go fishing for a certain goaltender that just told Winnipeg, I like you, I don't love you anymore. Again, not a lot of think pieces, but it makes sense, right? Because you're going to have to do things differently. You're going to have to make some difficult decisions moving forward. And none of this means that, again, as we talk about the bottom potentially falling out, you have Kale, you have Nathan MacKinnon. They are locked up into the decade of the 2030s. You're going to be good, right? The greatness of the Colorado Avalanche moving forward is what we will question, but they're going to be good with two of the top five players in the world. Even the Nuggets every year are good, and they only have one of the top five players. They probably have one of the top 30 players in the league, if you really want to get into it, and they're still always good. So the Avalanche are going to be good as long as Cale Makar and Nathan MacKinnon are on this roster and they're signed up into the 2030s. How great they can be depends on how they navigate these decisions that they're going to have to make over the coming years. But does it put the question I asked and I believe is should be answered in the affirmative? Does this make them go a little bit more all in on this year? Because this group is going to look different. And I would think, I think they do want Nazem Kadri, you know, to take a bigger role with this team going into year two. So is Dylan Larkin, I mean, I'm sure they'd love to have Dylan Larkin. I don't think that's the member of Team USA that they've got their eyes on. I think it's Connor Hellebuck. It was already reported that they were discussing this. Now I think they step up. Can they get it done? I have my doubts, but the interest level from the Avalanche should be there. To go after Connor Hellebuck and make their goaltending position not in question. Because there's still a little bit of a question surrounding it, right? With Mackenzie Blackwood and Scott Wedgwood. Take your thoughts. 719-247-1313. Back after this.
1: 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Here's Southern Colorado's most accurate forecast on KVOR.
2: Isolated showers and thunderstorms will continue for the rest of the afternoon through the evening and overnight hours and into your Tuesday morning. Temperatures overnight drop into the 50s and 60s. With your KKTV 11 Alert weather, I'm meteorologist Nick LaVond.
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1: A traffic update from the KVOR Traffic Center.
4: Accidents just reported on Academy southbound at Austin Bluffs and Voyager southbound at Stout. Mark Scheffel is still closed both directions due to a bad accident between Drennan and East Gate. Avoid that area if possible. I'm Scorch, that's traffic.
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0: The Air Force Falcons will open their college football season against Duquesne this Saturday, and it will be a big-time celebration, wings of blue, parachute demonstration, falconry at halftime. Until I got involved with Air Force, I had no idea the word falconry existed. Now I am well-versed in what falconry is. It is the real falcons flying around and doing stuff. That's going to be at halftime, and then weather permitting, a military flyover post-game. So a lot going on. Should be a nice day. Kickoff is at 11 a.m. Get your tickets, aftickets.com. The question becomes, if you think about it, who will have more attending their football game on Saturday, Air Force or USC? That's really where the bar has been set. Do you get more people than USC got on Saturday? Now, here's where I come down, because everyone is just taking this opportunity to absolutely clown Lincoln Riley, and I'm less of a fan of him every day that goes by. Not that I was ever a fan, a believer in him, I should say. Less every day. But what I'll say about LA is they are, and I brought this up before, you know, Joe Servi, who for a long time was the sports editor for the Pueblo Chieftain, learned a lot from him while I was in college. We did a show together, and he used to say, you know, about Pueblo, because of the Bell game, the Cannon game, you know, it's a big event town. And I don't think it just applies to one city, and I don't think it just applies to one size of a city. LA is a big event town. Okay, and the fact of the matter is, USC, without Caleb Williams, taking on San Jose State in week zero is not a big event. The weather would not be as much of an impediment if USC was in a better spot and if they had a better team going against them, with all due respect to the Spartans. But it doesn't reflect as poorly on LA sports fans as people want to make it, right? Because I get it. Everywhere else outside of LA will take every opportunity to dunk right on the heads of LA sports fans. Okay? But you wouldn't go to that game either. Like, let's just be honest. You wouldn't go. They go to Dodger games because they're huge events. They have three previous MVPs in the lineup every single night. They have the best player in the history of baseball on their team. And they win, which makes it a big event. The Lakers are a big event. Some of those celebrities don't show up when things aren't good. There was a time before LeBron and after Kobe that some of the celebrities didn't show up to LA games. I've seen celebrities at Kings games. Like, if it's a big sporting event, either because the team itself makes it a big event, or the opponent makes it a big event, or the stakes make it a big event, that's when LA will show out. USC provided none of those things on Saturday. It's a pretty easy thing to figure out. We don't have to make it a huge indictment of LA sports fans, because it's just not, in my opinion. It's an indictment of Lincoln Riley and what he's done with the USC program. Or what he hasn't done, more accurately, because it wasn't like things were awesome before Lincoln Riley, or right before Lincoln Riley arrived, to be fair. But I get it. Everyone's going to take their opportunities. I'm not. I think it's an absolute referendum on where the USC Trojans are right now. But don't. But people will show up for Juju's games. You watch. You watch the attendance for Juju Watkins games. People are going to show up for that. Why? Big event. Big star. Football team doesn't have those things. Let's stay in Southern California. Donnie texts in after he agreed with me on the Broncos. This is interesting. I'm not on the hype train with the Rams either. I don't think they're going to run away with it like folks are saying. I will agree with you. I think Seattle's right there with LA. I do. I think their biggest competition is right smack dab in their own division, and that was the case last year as well. Seattle might be the least talked about reigning Super Bowl champion that I can think. Maybe since we're trying to tie everything back to the Broncos today, since the team after Peyton retired. And there was a natural reason for that, right? You're going from Peyton Manning to Trevor Siemian. And it was like, okay, it's not going to be as good. That was a year where we were like, okay, if they could get 9 or 10 wins, then this is about as good as can be expected. Now, I know there was other circumstances and they were maybe not banking on Trevor Siemian and all that. I remember all that. But not many people were talking about the Denver Broncos as defending Super Bowl champions in 2016. But again, there was a reason. Even though Peyton Manning was a passenger in the Broncos winning that Super Bowl, they still didn't have Peyton Manning, which didn't make the team as interesting to talk about, and the expectations were not that high. What is the reason with Seattle? Because I'm telling you, as somebody who thinks that it was a big pickup for the Kansas City Chiefs to get Kenneth Walker because they so desperately need a running back that is worth a darn, I still think Seattle's going to be fine. Jadarian Price, Love took all the oxygen out of the room there in South Bend. Jadarian Price is really good. I don't think Seattle's going to be that. Is it Darnold related? Is that the issue? Nobody's talking about Seattle. Seattle is every bit as good as LA. Absolutely. They're right there on that same tier. So the idea that they're going to run away with it, I'm with you. They're not running away with anything. Even in their own division, they're not running away with it. But here's the flip side of that. Okay, because I can bring up other teams that I think are going to give the Rams problems, and Seattle would be the one that immediately comes to mind. But what I'm having trouble with, from a Rams perspective only, I'm having trouble finding out the reason why they won't succeed. Is it just because Seattle is still there, or you like another NFC team, or is there something intrinsically with the Rams that you think is, a little flaw that's going to end up costing them? Because I can't find that. That's what I'm having a hard time with. If you told me the Rams aren't going to go to the Super Bowl, what is the reason with the Rams? If you can't answer because there's another team, what is it about the Rams? That's what I'm having a hard time with. I think they're going to be really, really, really good. Thanks for the interaction.
1: A traffic update from the KVOR Traffic Center. Mark Scheffel is still closed both directions between Drennan and East Gate. This is near Peterson Space Force Base. Avoid that area if possible. Only other accident reported at this time is Academy southbound at Austin Bluffs. I'm Scorge. That's traffic.
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13: Another top military leader departs. I'm Lisa Lacerra, Fox News. Army Secretary Dan Driscoll is stepping down after 18 months on the job. No reason was given for his departure, though Driscoll, a friend of Vice President Vance, has butted heads with War Secretary Pete Hegseth and disagreed with the decision to fire many of the Army's top brats. This coming as the U.S. conducts a new round of strikes on Iran, though President Trump says there won't be a resumption of major combat operations.
14: The president describes U.S. airstrikes against Iranian rocket launchers over the weekend as limited and not a return to a full-scale war.
15: They're a failed nation. They've got 350% inflation. They have no currency. They're not paying their soldiers.
14: But President Trump told Fox News there will be a U.S. response for Iran attacking Jordan and the UAE on Sunday, telling Trey Yinks, "We're going to hit them hard." The weekend strikes were the first carried out by the U.S. in weeks. The administration is focusing on tightening economic pressure on Iran through a naval blockade and new sanctions on Iran's trading partners.
13: Fox's Jared Halpern at the White House. A divided Supreme Court allowing the White House to continue construction on the $400 million ballroom project while it appeals a lower court ruling halting the work. A Texas man among the dead from flash flooding in the Grand Canyon.
16: Relatives identifying John Giusti, a chiropractor from Granbury, Texas, as one of the hikers killed in weekend flooding in the Grand Canyon. The family says he and two of his friends planned to spend two nights at the bottom of the canyon fishing and exploring, noting the group reached their campsite Friday. According to a statement from their families, the other men remain missing.
13: Fox's Kristen Goodwin. Forecasters are warning more flooding is possible. The jury in the Lindsey Clancy murder trial will resume deliberations tomorrow morning. 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